place, mainly the first thing being his own autopsy of why we lost the election in 2024 that he ran on releasing. Nobody forced him to do that. He, when he was running for chair, went out there and said, we need to have real accountability about why we lost the last election. I'm going to commission a report, and we're going to discuss all the people who made millions of dollars from last election, all the people who, all the reasons why we lost the election as well.

0: in his own autopsy. And we also just found out this week that an entire chapter of it that did talk about why we lost the election, the circumstances that caused Joe Biden to run and seek re-election again, for example, was actually taken out of that autopsy. And the reason why I think that he needs to go is right now, we just had a Supreme Court decision where there is significantly more spending that is allowed by our political party committees like the DNC than was allowed previously that could be influential in midterms and especially obviously in the presidential election for the DNC. And the RNC has over $100 million right now. Meanwhile, the DNC is $2 million in debt and just had to put the building up for collateral to try to get a loan. And that's not because Republicans are historically popular. It's because Democrats in the establishment, like Ken Martin, have not really provided a vision for what the pathway forward is for the Democratic Party. And we can't keep going to voters and saying, here's how we're going to offer a different message instead of here's how we're changing who we are as a party.
1: I got it. When we come forward, speaking of path forward, that's what I want to talk about, what the path forward looks like as David Hogg sees it. 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
6: Tavis Smiley and David Hogg, former DNC vice chair, anti-gun violence prevention advocate, gun violence prevention advocate, I should say, and now running Leaders We Deserve, a group to help elect young progressive leaders to Congress and state legislatures. And so he's in the middle of this conversation, has been. His name keeps coming up in this conversation about the future of the DNC, even though he's no longer at the DNC. Donna Brazile, who you well know, Dave, I've known Donna for a long time. You know Donna. She wrote a piece you probably saw in the Washington Post the other day suggesting that there is no movement inside the DNC to get rid of Ken Martin so that we should move on. That's what Donna said. There is no movement inside this infrastructure to push

0: Chan Martin out so that we should move on? So two questions in that regard. Should there be a movement to push him out? And how do you take her suggestion that Democrats just need to move on beyond this conversation about leadership?
1: I mean, I think we can do both at the same time, and that's exactly what's happening around the country. I think it is possible to have somebody at the DNC who could write a conclusion at a bare minimum and be held to at least a standard that we would hold any middle schooler in this country to write a paper that they themselves commissioned, which I don't think is radical or crazy, and simultaneously work on the outside to get better candidates elected. And if there's not movement on the inside of the DNC to change that, you know, I can't say I'm not surprised. I tried to change stuff on the inside myself, and we saw what happened with me. But ultimately, regardless of what happens at the DNC, the work is continuing around the country. I mean, I'm literally I was just packing my bag because I'm heading to the airport right now to go help Justin Pearson in Memphis, Tennessee, good friend of mine who got his election coming up on Thursday, where, you know, he's been leading a lot of the fight for a long time against Elon Musk's data center in Memphis that has been polluting the local community and making people's asthma significantly worse because they're using these massive gas turbines that have practically zero environmental regulation that are poisoning the local community there. So I'm going out there to help Justin Pearson. And regardless of what the DNC does, the progressive movement is making progress and we are winning. And what the vision that we're trying to present to the question that you asked before we went to break about what the future looks like is one like Justin Pearson, I think, where he's trying to lead against this massive data center being built in his backyard, rejecting the influence of corporate PAC money, and showing people that the progressive movement isn't just something that's happening in New York City. It's not just happening in Colorado. It's something that's, as always, you know, also taking place in the South, where it often has started with some of the best movements throughout American history. And that's why I'm really proud to be going out there and supporting him and challenging the status quo in our party generally.
0: No, we're fans of Justin Pearson around here. He was just on this program a week or two ago. So give him my regards when you see him. Speaking of last night, you referenced Michigan. There were some big wins in Michigan last night. We've had all these guys on our show. Abdul El-Sayed was here recently. Donovan McKinney was just here yesterday. Will Lawrence was here last week. So we've had all these progressives come through here, and we're grateful for them considering this show and this audience important enough to come speak to. So they've all come through here. So that was Michigan. A lot of good news for progressives out of Michigan last night. Not so much in St. Louis. Cori Bush was on this program just last week, a week before the primary in Missouri yesterday. She went down to defeat against Wesley Bell, who defeated her 2 years ago. She wanted to regain her seat, so she got back in the race 2 years later. Again, she could not defeat Wesley Bell last night, primarily because what happened 2 years ago happened again last night, David, as you well know, which is that AIPAC spent a whole lot of money to defeat Cori Bush in St. Louis. So here's my question. Does Wesley Bell's decisive win against Cori Bush yesterday in St. Louis with that AIPAC money suggest that AIPAC wing of the party, what some would call that genocidal wing of the party, is still formidable, and whoever runs for president as a Democrat in 2028 is going to have to find a way to appeal to the pro and anti AIPAC wings of this party?
1: No, I don't think that they're formidable. What's interesting that people aren't talking about is a lot of the ads that AIPAC was running against Cori Bush were describing Wesley Bell as the progressive in that race, and they weren't talking about the actual issue that AIPAC is constantly advocating for, which is unlimited arms sales and unlimited money to the state of Israel with zero conditions or question marks whatsoever about what that money is going to, how it's being used, or how we're making sure that, you know, international law is actually being upheld with that, with the support that we're giving to their country. And importantly, they are an organization that has hundreds of millions of dollars and will spend hundreds of millions of dollars this election cycle. And that's not money that the progressive movement has. I think what this shows is that we're actually getting better at picking our battles and making sure that we are investing in the places where we can make the difference, where obviously it was a very close race with Abdul last night. And with Donovan McKinney, you know, he still won despite being outspent as well. So we're not going to win every single race. But the narrative that held so long in D.C. that AIPAC is untouchable, that they're a juggernaut, that they cannot be defeated, is actually changing. And we're seeing that in a massive way, where last night they outspent Abdul, you know, 9-1. And he's still won. And we're not going to win every single one of these, but we are making a huge amount of progress. And I think in terms of the presidential question, I don't think it's a matter of Wells or somebody that can equally appeal to both. I think we need somebody that actually says, here's how we're going to change our current policy towards Israel, because the past 30 to 40 years of doing exactly what AIPAC has wanted us to do hasn't worked. It's gotten worse, and it's actually dragged us into another war in the Middle East with Iran.
0: We were talking on this program the other day about James Carville and his comments about you specifically. At one point, he called you a little twerp, and then fast forward a little while, and he's suggesting maybe you should be the chair of the DNC. So James sort of did a 180 on that. I'm sure that made you smile. But the question is whether or not the Democratic Party can, in fact, win both houses in the midterms if James Carville and Hassan Piker can't find common ground under the same tent.
1: Well, the good news is I think that there is the enemy of my enemy is my friend, I would say, and that probably goes for both of them, where we will realize, the Senate candidates that were in the primary, Haley Stevens, Mallory McMurrow, and Abdul Al-Sayed, have all come together in total unison after a very nasty primary that they were all in to say, we all need to put our differences aside and work on the one thing we all can agree on, which is that we have to defeat the Republican this November. And Hassan's saying that. I'm sure James Carville is saying that too, in some senses, even though he may have problems, obviously, with Hassan. But ultimately, what matters here is that voters themselves are turning against Republicans. Donald Trump has one of the worst approval ratings of any president in modern American history now, on par with George Bush at the peak of the 2008 financial crisis. And it's no wonder when we're getting dragged into another forever war, when we're seeing prices skyrocket and him continue to fail to deliver, even as he enriches himself with blatant insider trading with his own cryptocurrency, with Trump Coin, where he's selling his sneakers, and he's literally doing insider trading as president of the United States, made over $1 billion in the past year doing that.
0: I mentioned James Carville. He's on the outside. Hassan Piker is on the outside, but Hakeem Jeffries is on the inside. He's the ultimate insider as the minority leader, would be the first ever African-American speaker of the House if Democrats can win the House come this November. He was asked recently about how the Democratic Party can win. Here's his answer to that all-important question.
2: I think what is clear, in order for Democrats to go from the minority into the majority so we can end this national nightmare, we do have to own the center and win over centrist voters, independent voters, and swing voters. At the end of the day, that is the only way for us to be in a position to govern and to get big things done for the American people. I do think, again, that what unites all of us at this moment in time is going to be the fact that the cost of living is too high. America is way too expensive.
0: We agree with the latter part, David. America is too expensive. The cost of living in America is too high. Nobody debates that part. Even Republicans don't debate that part. The question I'm asking, as you well know, is about the first part of that answer to that question about how Democrats win from Hakeem Jeffries, that you got to own the middle, you got to win over the centrists. Is that the answer to the prayer?
1: I think that we need to figure out for the more moderate members of our party, I think that they need to show how they are changing themselves. Because let's remember, I don't think we lost last election because Kamala Harris was insanely progressive or something like that. granted, she was dealt a terrible hand with 107 days before the election, and I won't fault her for the challenge that presented. But I think that the idea that we're going to run the same moderates as we did last election cycle and expect a different result is the definition of insanity. And what I would pose to hopefully future Speaker Jeffries is that we need to have, if we're going to run moderates, we need more people that are more like John Ossoff, where they can call out the money that's going to Israel, for example, and the atrocities that are happening there, and say, hey, this corporate PAC money is a really bad thing. I'm going to reject it. I'm going to call for massive campaign finance reform to get money out of politics and ban congressional stock trading and work together on that. Because I think the one thing that all Americans can agree on more than almost anything is that there is way too much money in politics. There's way too much corruption. And when we have a commander in chief who is being bought off by these corporations, like he was with the inaugural ball, or with Melania getting $10 million for a documentary about herself, or with him selling his own cryptocurrency, making literally over $1 billion on that and other forms of insider trading, Democrats have the opportunity of a lifetime, whether they're progressives or moderates, to make sure that regardless of where people stand, if they're more progressive or moderate, they know we are the party of anti-corruption. We're going to reject corporate PAC money, and we're going to actually properly represent the people in the first place. Because I think part of the reason why we need so much money to run in the first place in these races is increasingly because we are taking money from these corporations, at least many moderate Democrats are. They're taking money from these corporations and then voting against the best interests of their constituents. Mm. And then they're amazed when they have to spend so much money to get reelected. My thought process is, why don't we turn one of Republicans' biggest assets, which is their money, against them and say, you know what? You guys are getting billions of dollars from these corporations because they know that you will do their bidding for them even as the cost of living gets higher. And I think that is something that across the board Democrats should be working on. And unlike, I would say, a lot of people in our party that say that we need to vote blue no matter who and then have a problem with somebody like Zohran or somebody else on the left side of the tent, I do think we need a big tent in this party. Even if there are people that I very strongly disagree with on guns, for example, or other things, we need to win, make sure that we secure the future of American democracy, and show people that Democrats, if you want a government that works for you and not special interests, that Democrats are the party to vote for. And that's what I would be thinking about if I was in his position.
0: I've got a tight 2 minutes left here, David Hogg. I thank you for your time. You have called for changes, obviously, inside of the geriatric Democratic Party. Geriatric is David's word. So tell me about the work that you're doing at Leaders We Deserve and how specifically we do elect young progressive leaders to Congress and state legislatures. You got 90 seconds. It's all yours, sir.
1: Yeah, well, let me be clear too. I think that there are certainly a lot of older people in our party. I think my comment is to say not all old people in our party are bad, but we do need more young people and more fresh blood. And what we're doing at Leaders We Deserve is trying to win back young Americans and voters of all ages in states around the country and state legislatures and Congress by showing them that there is a segment of the Democratic Party that rejects the influence of corporate PAC money that will properly represent you and fight to make the government work just as hard for you as it historically has for corporations and the ultra wealthy. And if people want to support us in that work and laying the groundwork for that kind of generational revolution to get these young people elected and bring in real fresh blood and build a better Democratic Party, they can support our work at leaderswedeserve.com, because we don't take any corporate PAC money and we rely entirely on people that chip in $5 or $10 to support our work.
0: 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David Hogg, gun violence prevention advocate, previously vice chair of the Democratic National Committee, and now the brilliant mind behind Leaders We Deserve. I am always honored to have you on this program whenever you can squeeze us into his very busy schedule. David, thanks for your insights. Enjoy the rest of your day, my friend. Thank you for your time.
1: Thank you for having me.
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0: Tavis Smiley and Chris Holden joins us now, former mayor of Pasadena, former California State Assemblyman, and the current CEO of LA Fire Justice, to talk about this bombshell report that dropped yesterday. It ain't like we didn't know it, and you know that SCE knew it all along, that they were, in fact, their transmitter was, in fact, responsible, transmission tower responsible for this Eaton Altadena fire. Before I do that, right quick, you've been following the station. You know that we have been going at it for a while now about what we call procrastination Crenshaw. They call it destination Crenshaw. 6 years later, this project is still not completed. It is choking this Crenshaw corridor to death. I call it economic violence. We had a huge town hall last Thursday night, packed house. All the local news media, ABC, NBC, CBS, Fox, everybody covered it. There have been print articles since that town hall. Now you know it's not just Tavis. There are other people all up and down this 1.3-mile corridor, businesses and churches and schools and other stakeholders, residents, who have been trying to navigate this madness for years now, and everybody's suffering. And so after this town hall, we made our next move. And today, earlier today, we dropped a letter addressed to Marquise Harris-Dawson and the city council. And our theme is no more stalling on our street. No more stalling on our street. We've made some demands. There are six or seven specific demands we've made. We've given them 30 days to respond to these demands. 30 days or else. And I'll let you figure out what the or else means. But 30 days to respond or else. The letter right now posted at our website, KBLA 1580. Anybody listening in LA or around the country can read the letter. But this is about black accountability. Sometimes you got to fight with your friends, but I don't like it when black people who are elected try to hide behind identity to avoid scrutiny. You can't hide behind identity, your black identity, to avoid scrutiny. So the letter is addressed to Marquise Harris-Dawson. It is abundantly clear. Read it for yourself. They got 30 days to respond or else. I'll leave it at that. But that's the big announcement we were teasing the last couple of days that we made today. And again, all the details at our website. Check it out. So for the next 30 days, we're going to see how they show up or not, and then we'll take the next step. As my big mama said, we're going to leave that lay where the good Lord done flung it. Enough of that for now. Chris Holden, good to see you, my friend. How are you?
1: I'm doing very well, Tavis. It's good to be here.
0: So this news yesterday was shocking to none of us.
1: Right.
0: Surprising to none of us. I think in some ways a relief to some of us, yeah, because we knew the truth here.
1: That's right.
0: And SCE, as I said, have been coy about this all along.
1: Yeah.
0: And yesterday they got called on the carpet by this official investigation. What's your read?
1: Well, my read is that this is, as you pointed out, this is information that is now old news, but it's now out there in a different way through the investigation that basically validates the work that has been done in terms of information out there showing the videos and how the fire started.
0: Mm-hmm.
1: From that point forward, Edison has just basically looked at it as a standpoint of trying to focus on their shareholders and not the people that they've injured. Working in Sacramento now to create laws and change laws to give them additional benefits.
0: Mm-hmm.
1: I don't see how that goes forward. But right now, that's where my focus is, because to your point, we now have this validation. We know how the fire started. And now what next? What next is they're trying to get more out of Sacramento. And this is a place where we got to intervene and make sure that mm-hmm. they don't get away with getting more resources when they didn't do well with what they had.
0: Tell me what they're trying to do specifically. Again, we're talking to a national audience who
1: yes.
0: hasn't followed this the way we have locally.
1: Yes.
0: Every week, every day on this program. And because, again, you served in Sacramento, you know how this game is played, how this process works. So I've been reading these stories, and it makes my skin crawl.
1: Yeah.
0: When I see what SCE and other utilities in this state are trying to do in SACTO, but tell me more about that specifically.
1: Well, so what they're looking at now is, well, what I understand is that SCE is trying to make sure that the legislature takes some additional steps to relieve their exposure. So right now you've got the focus on people and what they lost, the trauma that they had, and emotional damages. That's a claim that the folks in Altadena and surrounding areas have, mm-hmm. because when they started this fire, the effect of that now is memories were lost, homes were lost, generational wealth was destroyed. And the trauma that people have now as they're still trying to move forward to next, mm-hmm. that's all part of what their claim can be against Edison. Edison's trying to say now, no, we don't need that to be a claim.
0: Mm-hmm.
1: And that's a very expensive mm-hmm. claim that people can say, I've lost pictures, I've lost mementos. How do you value that? How do you value the pain and suffering that you've been dealing with if not by your emotional damage claim? So for one point that they're trying to take that off the table is going to further impact and injure the folks in Altadena and surrounding communities. And the legislature and the governor is proposing, we believe, working on something right now that would go before this legislative body that just reconvened after being off for summer. They've only got 30 days left. This is legislation that's not even yet created, but they're trying to put something together, force it through in the 11th hour. No transparency.
0: Mm.
1: And then at the end of the day, it only benefits the utilities more and injures the victims more.
0: No naivete here, but why would any legislator who has seen the way that SCE has moved in this entire process since day one, not taking responsibility, advancing this settlement fund that I think is specious at best, just completely exploitative, and even racial at worst, given how it's treating black people in particular in Altadena or maltreating them. Why would any legislator even consider voting for something like this? Is SCE passing out that much money in contributions to legislators?
1: Well, I think that this is the question, really, I think, to your point, is the legislature has to become the regulator because the regulator didn't do its job. They gave them really a free pass to move forward on moving forward with doing their what they've always done as a utility, and that is not taking responsibility of cleaning out debris, making sure that there were safety issues and the safety, public safety, was being recognized. The legislature is isolated for the most part. I represented this community, so if I were there, I would be bringing a different kind of insight to it. We have to continue to have the community step forward, put this out there in a clear way, and after the report came out yesterday, you would think that this would be the end of it, that they'd have to drop this kind of discussion. If it's driven by the governor, then it's not going to be dropped. So the pressure has to be there to say to the governor, you cannot continue the conversation, even to say that these utilities are entitled to more benefits, especially in light of the fact that Edison has now been proven negligent for not having done any safety work that led to this fire starting and damaging the entire community.
0: I've had issues with the California Legislative Black Caucus in the past, specifically around the issue of reparations, on which they caved in the last session. Now they've got this one bill that they're trying to advance. We're talking with that, talking about that with a guest on this program in the coming days. Chris Lodson is back on this program to talk about, give us his assessment of all these bills that they were excited to introduce a year or so ago, and now they're down to one. What is the one? What does it mean? What's in it? We'll talk about that with Chris on this program in the days ahead here. But I've had my issues with the California Legislative Black Caucus, and you know they've had some comments to make about me for going after them, which doesn't matter to me. I ain't scared. But my question is, I hope you can look me in the eye and tell me that you can't imagine that any African-American legislator in California would vote for that nonsense.
1: I can't imagine that they would.
0: Okay.
1: Not only that, those are phone calls that we've got to make, that I'm making to make sure that they are aware of what's going on and how this will injure an African-American community of homeowners profound in terms of when you look across the country, collection of homeowners that are African-American and the generational wealth that that represented and a utility that burned down that community. And now they find themselves publicly shamed by what they've done and publicly exposed, and the litigation against them is at a higher stake now than before. They have to step up. They have to be the voice to represent this African-American community that at the moment does not have a representative. We look to the Black Caucus to be that voice. We look to them to be the advocate, to be able to tell their other colleagues, you cannot allow this to go forward. So we're hoping that they will do that.
0: Well, Chris Holden was once in that Legislative Black Caucus here in California, serving in the Assembly. When we come forward, no naivete here, let me just say that first. But we're talking to a national audience right now, and for that I'm grateful, as I always say. But this is not a conversation just about Southern California, about Altadena. When you come to the issue of utilities.
1: Right.
0: I can hear black folk all across the country right now saying, amen, Tavis, amen, amen, because we hate utilities. And there's so many reasons why we hate utilities.
1: Right.
0: And yet utilities always seem to get a pass. So again, no naivete, but when we come forward, since you served in the legislature, you were the mayor of Pasadena.
1: Right.
0: And that's where the Rose Bowl is every year, y'all.
1: Yeah.
0: This black man was the mayor of Pasadena.
1: Yeah.
0: Why do utilities always get a pass, no matter how much damage they do?
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0: Why do they always get it passed? 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
22: Helping to make you the most knowledgeable person in your circle of friends. This is Tavis Smiley.
0: Tavis Smiley and Chris Holden, who is the former mayor of Pasadena, former member of the California Assembly, and now the CEO of LA Fire Justice. Honored to have him in studio talking about, in case you've just tuned in, this major report that released yesterday. The jury is no longer out on the question, what started the fire in Altadena and Eaton. We know it was a transmission tower, owned by SCE, an out-of-service tower, no less, that they had not kept an eye on and taken care of and done the requisite keep-up maintenance, I should say, on. And so that thing lit up. And the rest, as they say, is history. Ugly, bad, destructive, deadly history, but history nonetheless. So this report comes out yesterday and squarely and clearly says this is the fault of SCE. They've been coy about this all along, and now we know that they were at the epicenter of this, but most of us, unless you completely stuck on stupid, you knew this all along anyway. Right. But the report is out. I love how some people can't hear anything unless it's data-driven. I ain't mad at you. So for you data nerds, the data's out. We know who caused it. So here's my question, Chris. Why is it that utilities always seem to get a pass?
1: Well, you know, it's interesting because you have these investor-owned models, which three major utilities in California represent, whether it's Edison in the L.A. County area, PG&E in Northern California, and San Diego Gas and Electric. Mm-hmm. They represent 80% of the customer market in California. The other 20% are municipal-owned utilities, LADWP, Pasadena Water and Power, and Sacramento Water and Power. Mm-hmm. These municipal-owned utilities haven't burned down nobody's community. Mm-hmm. These investor-owned models are designed to basically use those who have resources to put into and invest in, and it's supposed to generate profit from.
0: Right.
1: Now, what has happened in this particular instance is that the utilities have been, over the years, putting more emphasis on profit than on safety. We created some legislation, made them have to focus on safety first. They've chosen not to do that because even in the mitigation plans, they are spending more money on undergrounding, which they can charge back and create profit from doing that work, versus taking down old towers that should have been taken down 50 years ago. Mm-hmm. So they're making choices of how to continue to make money for their investors. Edison burned down an entire community. and yet their profits went up by $4 billion, and the CEO got a compensation increase.
0: Pedro Pizarro got a raise.
1: Got a raise, yeah. $16.5 million.
0: Mm-hmm.
1: So the question really has to be for the legislature going forward, is this a sustainable model? Or do they need to start to do something different along the lines of what you see with the municipal-owned utilities? Because it is people-owned, not investor-owned. And I think there may be some opportunities there to start looking at and exploring ways of just de-aggregating and breaking up this system because it is not working for ratepayers.
0: This ain't the first, second, or third time Edison's done this. That is, they burn out entire communities.
1: Right.
0: And they still have the opportunity to do business here in California. To my mind, they should not,
1: given
0: their track record. And if these municipal models are working, why don't we have more municipal models? We'll talk about that in a second, Chris. Why don't we have more municipal models if that seems to be what's working best? Because to your point, they ain't burning nobody out.
1: Right.
0: But these investor utility companies are doing just that. That's our remaining question for Chris, our final question for Chris when we come forward here on Tavis Smiley.
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7: 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Forward ever, backward never. More of Tavis Smiley when we come forward.
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0: Tavis Smiley and Chris Holden, former mayor of Pasadena, former California assembly member, and the current CEO of LA Fire Justice. So my time is getting tight here. If these municipal models are working in certain parts of the state, in Sacramento, here in LA, with LADWP, for example, down in San Diego, the examples you offered earlier, if the municipal models work, why are we stuck on stupid then with these investor models like SCE that keep burning people out of their homes and businesses?
1: Because the municipal models are focusing on safety mm-hmm. and reliability, whereas the investor-owned models are supposed to be doing the same. But because they have an obligation to their shareholders, they're going to be trying to find ways to make money mm-hmm. on projects. In other words, it's more expensive to underground lines. It's necessary in certain areas. Mm-hmm. But they can charge back to the ratepayer on that more so than they can taking down a tower that should have been taken down 50 years ago. That comes out of a different pot. That means that they're responsible for taking those down, and they're making arguments of why they may need them down the road. So it's a false argument, but they are always trying to find ways to make money for their shareholders mm-hmm. as opposed to put the money into basic things like cleaning their trees around power lines that have led to a fire that wiped out 19 families and their loved ones.
0: So now we know, as if we didn't already know, but now we know for real, for real. Mm. What does it really mean, though? We know they did it, but we already knew they did it. So what's does it really mean anything?
1: Yeah, because at the end of the day, you know, they've got to change their culture and their thinking. Mm-hmm. You know, they've now have an official report. You know, well, we knew, but mm-hmm. now it's official. Mm-hmm. And as with that official report, it went even further to talk about egregious acts, things of that nature. That means the DA can take a look at this and say, well, were there any other charges mm-hmm. that might come out of this? Mm-hmm. You know, and so I think those are elements that if you're Southern California Ethics, and you got to pay attention to, you also got to be paying attention to what does these decisions and these headlines now that are going across the country mean to their shares and their stock prices. I just want to also just say how much I appreciate what you're doing, because we talked a little bit about the legislature and what's going on here in LA and the corridor and things of that nature. You need your African American leaders in this case to have the voice, to be able to go to power and shake it and make it realize that there are people that they're being represented, whether they were voted for or not, yeah. that they have to stand up and have a voice. KBLA for my community has been that voice. You impact the way people think in Sacramento and across the nation, and you bring light into a place where, other than your voice, yeah. utilities like this will continue to run amok, and community's voice will not be heard, and you've given the victims a voice, and I want to say thank you for that.
0: No, we want to thank you for being the CEO and doing the work at LA Fire Justice. We're just on the radio. Y'all are doing the work day in and day out. But we do thank you for the work and witness that you're doing, and I do mean that work and witness, number one. Number two, we have the show of record, as you know, Conversation Live, Altitude and Forward, mm-hmm. hosted every week by our friend and brother James Farr. Thanks to you and LA Fire Justice for sponsoring that program every week, so we can get this information out and keep pushing forward in that regard. I got 30 quick seconds here. Just tell me more about the work of LA Fire Justice.
1: LA Fire Justice is a consortium of lawyers that are designed to represent the victims of the Eaton Fire in a lawsuit against Southern California Edison. Edison is liable, and now we know officially liable mm-hmm. for starting this fire, and as a result of that, we want to make sure that we get out of them what they need to rebuild their community.
0: As he's always been, Chris Holden remains on the front line of the fight for the best for our people. He's doing that right now as CEO of LA Fire Justice, former mayor of Pasadena, former member of the California Assembly, but now again on the front line, I mean that literally, of this fight to protect, to aid and abet the people.
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impossible to have a favorite Stevie Wonder track, but this makes my short list. There's a reason Stevie's the GOAT. I've said so many times that whatever the occasion is, and I do mean whatever the occasion is, whatever the conversation, there's always a track that Stevie has for you. And that is why he is Stevie Wonderful. Love me some Stevie, and I love that particular track. Give me a little bit more, Miles.

0: something I really love, I'll just put that thing on repeat and let it play and play and play over and over and over. I'm so guilty of that on certain tracks at certain moments. I just want to just vibe with it, right? And that's one of those tracks, but there are many songs that Stevie's done. You can do that too, but I digress for now. It's a great song, for the hour that we're going to have. Let me just sort of frame this as best I can. And when we come forward, I'm going to cut him loose for the rest of the hour. I told you that, in this hour, our final hour today, we'd be in conversation with one of my favorite guests, University of Connecticut philosopher, Dr. Lewis Gordon. What are we going to talk about? Glad you asked. I don't know. A little bit of everything. He is, after all, a philosopher, and I never try to frame any of our conversations. I just let it do what it do. Here's what is on my mind, though, today in this last hour, given the conversations we've had for the first 2 hours of today's program, and frankly, where we've been going, things we've been discussing this week. It seems to me that the psyche of fellow citizens, certainly many of us, is shifting. Our psyche is shifting. It's being borne out in a variety of ways. In a particular order, Israel and Gaza. The narrative on that situation is changing dramatically in front of our eyes in real time. Our psyche is shifting. I told you about a poll the other day where 1 in 3 Democrats, 1 in 3, now say they are Democratic Socialists. How's that possible? Most folk hate the term, don't know what it means, but to the extent that you defined it in a way that advances an agenda that's in the best interest of all of us, people lean in to the notion of what it means to be a Democratic Socialist. So now 1 in 3 Democrats say they're a Democratic Socialist, or at least agree with their party platform. Our psyche is shifting. We talked on this program this week about young people rejecting church because of the embrace of Donald Trump by Christians. And they're like, if that's what Christianity is all about, if that's what that first century Palestinian Jew named Jesus is all about, I don't want none of that. So I see so many ways in these conversations every day. I know, you know, you can't get inside my head, but I'm processing all these conversations, all these great guests, and just trying to figure out what does it all mean. So I leave here every day scratching my head. I leave this studio every day grateful for the opportunity to talk to you for 3 hours. I leave every day smarter than when I came in. But then I start wrestling with what I have heard. And my sense is that our psyche is shifting in a variety of ways in this society. What does that mean if I am right about any of that? And that's why you bring on a philosopher like Lewis Gordon to weave it together, tear it apart, interrogate it, build on it, whatever he will do when we come forward for the rest of the hour here on Tavis Smiley.
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8: Dr. Lewis Gordon is the distinguished professor and head of the Department of Philosophy at UConn, and I'm always honored to have him on this program. As I said a moment ago, he's one of my favorite guests. All I want to do is say, Dr. Gordon, it's great to have you on. 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
9: Wonderful. Well, first, it's a delight always to be on the program, and we have a short time, so I'll get going. First of all, later, I'll mention something about Palestinian history and when we say Palestinian Jew, what that means, because I know there are people who refer to Jesus as a Palestinian Jew, and I'll talk about that. Mm-hmm. But the more immediate thing to talk about is, in one word, democracy.
8: Mm.
9: And there's a profound way to talk about democracy. It's one of these rare moments when it can be embodied in a name, because although across the country progressives are winning, there is something profoundly symbolic in the name Dr. Abdul El Said, because that's the story of the moment. I mean, we should remember people like William Lawrence and a lot of those, even, you know, what's going on in Texas, etc. But it really struck me that the name Abdul means servant or slave. Mm. And El Said means of the leader. Now, this could go in two directions. You could say a servant of the leader, or you could say the leader of the slaves.
8: Mm.
9: It can go either way. But the basic point is that we're addressing the question of what happens when a system is designed to make sure a sufficiently large minority dominates and blocks the majority. The majority of the people for a long time have been against a lot of these policies. In fact, and I'm talking about of what the Republican Party has been doing, what we're seeing on the Trumpism, etc. That's patently anti-democracy. But one of the things that has dominated, particularly how the Democrats have taken on this issue, has been to push people not to vote for whom they want. It's rather striking that MAGA, that bunch, they vote for whom they want. They had losses in the past, but eventually they won.
8: Mm-hmm.
9: Right now, young people are saying, okay, there are people saying, I should be strategic, blah, blah, blah, blah. But there's a certain point where some people are just saying, look, this is whom I want. And they're voting that way. And the crucial issue to address at this moment is, why do they want these individuals? And I think on a host of issues, particularly when I look at Dr. El Said, one of the things that it's really striking is that with all of his accolades, you know, he's a Rhodes Scholar, he has a doctorate from Oxford, he has an MD from Columbia University, he has degrees from the University of Michigan, and so forth. It's interesting that he really decided to be an epidemiologist. And for listeners who are wondering what that is a person who studies health overall, for instance, social health. Well, the bottom line is this country is not socially healthy right now.
8: Mm.
9: And so an epidemiologist, what's striking is not only his name, but he embodies that basic point. You see, it's not enough to say you're fighting for justice. You can get some justice at a moment, but still inherit illness, sickness. It is an ill society that ultimately is structuring itself in such a way that it exemplifies anti-humanity.
8: Mm.
9: You see? And one of the things that's really striking is that, you know, it's not just what, for instance, William Lawrence and Abdul El-Sayed did in terms of their platform, but you notice that the progressive candidates all the way through to Mamdani are people who got off their seats and went out and meet with people. If you're a humanist, you must meet with people. Give them the opportunity even to tell you they disagree with you. Mm-hmm. That is what democracy is about. You may not win them over, but what you're saying to them is you respect them. You respect their humanity. And right now, when we're looking at a society where, for instance, data centers, large language models, AIs, and people who are looking more at the stock market, rather than looking at the reality of what everyday people are dealing with in the streets on the ground. I could tell you, for instance, the other day, I picked up my youngest daughter and son-in-law. They just moved into Massachusetts. And I did, you know, I did the father thing, help them move in, do all this stuff. But then I said, okay, I got to take you all to get a Costco card. Now, and when I took them, it was really striking. The guy who was processing their Costco card, he basically said that when Costco stood up against the Trump administration's attack on DEI and a lot of other issues, they had lines out into the street of people joining Costco and an occasional person who's saying that they're relinquishing their membership. But the bottom line, and the guy, this is, you know, an older white dude, just opened his shirt and his shirt said, "Make America kind again." Mm-hmm. And that says quite a bit. And the thing that struck me as I was there was just looking at just the people in the streets. What struck me was that, you know, what's hiding the devastation that's been done to the American people, and we're not by ourselves, it's being done across the globe, is that what is giving the illusion of the economy working well is the fact that so many people are living on credit. And the fact that they're living on credit, could you imagine you're buying your food at interest? What that's about. So these folks are bringing it around because, you see, the tech billionaires and now a trillionaire hate people. And this is what the alignment has been around. Their fantasy, their wet dream, is a world in which you can have services of production and profit without people. And there's a chain of connection to that all the way through to cryptocurrency. So if we bring it back, we come to progressives. And there's something I've said repeatedly. You know, there are a lot of people who look at sloganistic ways to look at the right and the left. But the last time I was on the show, I pointed out that there is something historically situated in a right-wing identity. A right-wing identity is against change and against time. Mm-hmm. It's a belief in a kind of permanence. The thing about that, it means that the greatest enemy of the right wing is not what many people think. They think the enemy is the left. That is not the greatest enemy of the right wing. The greatest enemy of the right wing is a thing called contingency. Contingency is reality doing whatever the hell reality pleases. And what the right wing always tries to promise people is that it can control reality to have the outcomes they would like. Nobody can do that. Hmm. What the historic progressives left wing were connected to a form of mature adult sensibility in which one says, you know what? When you were a child and you thought your parents could protect you, the truth is they couldn't. And that's because parents can't even protect themselves. What the reality is when you become adult is when you know that you are not a god and you can't control contingency, but you must do your best to make the world better. Mm. That is what maturity is, and that's what democracy is about. It's not about perfection. Mm. It's about a commitment to struggle to make the world better. And progressives, all right, a lot of people are looking using sloganistic terms, but there's a reason so many young people are turning here, because you see, if you take that right-wing position, young people have no future. Because there is a permanent present, whether it's, you know, going to be, you know, people in the 80s like Trump dominating it, or people who are want to resort or revert to juvenility. Mm. But when you're a young person You want a future.
8: Yes.
9: And the very word progressive, at the root of that word, is to have, you cannot be a progressive without a commitment to a future.
8: Mm. You see why he's one of my favorite guests. I'm looking at Miles, my board op, his eyes rolling back in his head. I'm scratching my head, making notes. This program is at its best. My work and witness is at its best. When I have guests on who challenge you to reexamine your assumptions and help you expand your inventory of ideas and see the world through a different prism. And this is why I love Dr. Gordon so much. I've got 4 minutes right now. We got the rest of the hour when we come forward. But in these 4 minutes, let me throw this at you. There's a lot you said that I could go back and pick up. But I want to go here because you used two words, and I've never quite thought about it in this way. I hope this question makes some sense, but you made me, again, see it uniquely differently in this moment. You talked about democracy, and you talked about humanity. And for some reason, my weird mind went to that old commercial about Reese's. You put chocolate in my peanut butter. You put your peanut butter in my chocolate, if you recall that commercial from back in the day. We have a democracy, or what I call an experiment in democracy. My view is we have a Madisonian framework for democracy, which you've not quite yet achieved. So I call it an experiment in democracy. But the point is, you got democracy, which you talked about, and you've got humanity, which you talked about. My read is that every day there is less and less humanity in our democracy. There's too little humanity in our democracy. And I don't know that you can ever achieve multiracial democracy if somebody doesn't respect somebody else's humanity. As a matter of fact, I don't believe we ever come into the fullness of our own humanity if we cannot respect and revel in the humanity of the other. My question is, what happens to a society, let's just put it that way, when there's too little humanity in the democracy?
9: You hit the nail on the head, Tavis. Look, since Reconstruction, there's been a counter-revolution going on. There's on one side, there was a civil war, Reconstruction, to build a democracy. Because, you see, when you have a society in which you have people are categorized as less than human, as property, as things, as enslaved, at the core of that model of the society is anti-humanity. Mm-hmm. And unfortunately, and again, when I say the South here, I'm using this because the South moves in many ways. So I'm using the South not only in its past literal sense, but also allegorical sense. The South as the exemplar of defending the institution of enslavement meant a commitment against the very project of humanity. Now, that counter-revolution required a coalition because, you see, the other revolution, the civil rights struggle, the many other kinds of struggles, were pushing the humanistic agenda, and that agenda took a certain fruition, as we know, in the 1940s all the way to the 1960s. However, there were certain positions that were the anti-human positions and that are ultimately anti-democracy positions that were sufficiently, there were small minority positions that did not basically have a chance unless they could create a coalition. The first one, of course, was finance capital. This was the position in which you should have profit over people. The second one was connected to individuals who, in terms of the introduction you made, wanted to structure the society as if we are still, as if somehow our value system must be based on people who are living in deserts, you know, a few thousand years ago. Mm-hmm. And those mores, and this was basically a form of sexual and anti-gender conservatism, and exemplified by Catholic conservatism. And then there were the Christian evangelicals, which was the kind of issue connected to the way we're talking about the South right now, mm-hmm. which was against integration. Now, there was a time in this country, if you were to say, look, I'm all for segregation, I don't want integration, blah, blah, blah, you were just called racist, end of story. However, that coalition of finance capital, coalition of of radical sexual gender conservatism and racism from the American South. It's still not, most Southerners are not actually this way, but that coalition created a sufficiently large minority because the country was designed to be run by sufficiently large minorities.
8: Hold that thought, Dr. Gordon. We're going to come to the coalition. So remember where you are. I'm writing it down. The audience is waiting with bated breath. We're going to pick up on the coalition, let you finish your theme about the coalition and jump from there. It's a master class right now in Tabitha Smiley being taught by UConn philosopher Dr. Lewis Gordon.
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8: Tavis Smiley, Dr. Lewis Gordon, who is a distinguished professor and head of the Department of Philosophy, University of Connecticut. Always delighted to have him on the program. And I see your many responses to this dialogue. It happens every time he comes on. If this is your first time hearing him, then you understand why he's a regular guest as often as we can get him. But every time he comes on, he does this. He just comes in and just wrecks this place like a bull in a china shop, but in a good way, in a good way. He just wrecks us. We try to put the pieces together and make sense of all of it. So in case you've just tuned in, you missed the first half hour of a brilliant, brilliant analysis from Dr. Gordon about America in this present moment, in this dark moment. You missed a brilliant presentation in some ways about what I would call the night side of America. Lucky for you, the podcast posts later tonight. So anything you're missing in this conversation, check out the podcast, the Tavis Smiley podcast, when it posts later tonight. And you can listen to the entirety of this conversation at your leisure, as I always say. But when we were last talking to Dr. Gordon moments ago, I asked him why and what happens to a society when there's too little humanity in the democracy. Not enough humanity in the democracy. He's teaching a master class now. He was giving an answer to that question. He was at the point of describing what he termed the coalition. Dr. Gordon, please continue.
9: Sure. We have a coalition of three objectives. One of them is from Capital, where the objective is deregulation. Now, this is already something that's anti-human, because human beings got to live together. You got to live together with rules. So if you have radical deregulation, you're going to have a condition of inhumanity. Mm. The second one is basically connected to control ultimately over not only the lives of women, but the very category of morals. Within that, so that coalition from the first around deregulation wants to get together that second group, and the objective there is the courts. And we see that manifests itself in overturning Roe versus Wade. Mm-hmm. So that's the second one. And now, so we have here deregulation, we have sexism, and then we have the third, which is a big one linked to the history of enslavement, genocide, all kinds of things in terms of, you know, the colonization of the land, et cetera. And that's called racism. Mm-hmm. And the objective there is to turn back the clock on the civil rights movement. So if you look at those three objectives, they together are designed around the very question of actually eradicating democracy, because it's ultimately against the idea of what the third one is against, which is actually human beings being intersubjective, interacting, human beings being together. It's about separation. Now, here is what are the rub. The first thing I mentioned before is that the enemy of the right is ultimately contingency. Mm-hmm. But there's another thing that we're seeing unfold in this absurdity that we're in the country right now. We're seeing with the Trump administration, the anemic behavior of the legislative branch and what's happening in the courts. And that is that triumvirate wants to rule, right? But that triumvirate does not know how to govern. Mm. And a lot of people don't understand the difference between ruling and governing.
8: Come on, Doc.
9: Ruling means you're in charge, but you could be a damn fool in charge if you don't know what you're doing. And we're seeing it happening right now. Competence, expertise, all of those things have been thrown out of the window by an arrogant group of basically people who are intellectually, I can't even say adolescent. They're really almost like toddlers who are trying to rule the world, but they do not know how to govern. Mm. And remember what democracy is about: governing by the people. Governing means that one has to bring to the table working out the contradictions and how to make things work. But if you're dealing with simply rule, you ignore the voices of others.
8: That's why we have these no kings rallies, right?
9: Correct.
8: Because ruling and governing are not the same thing. But if I'm playing devil's advocate here, if I process what you said in one particular way or one vein, I could hear you suggesting to me that those who believe that multiracial democracy is really possible in this country should get off the crack pipe. I could take what you've just said to mean that if you really believe that in this place that multiracial democracy is truly possible, put down the crack pipe. I'm not sure you meant that, but there's a way in which one could take it that way.
9: I'm among those who actually do believe it's possible.
8: Okay.
9: But it's because I'm a radical humanist. Mm-hmm. And by that, what I mean is I take contingency seriously. The mistake we make is when we try to predict outcomes before performance. The fact of the matter is, only things that are possible in political terms is where people get off their butt and go out and make possible. Mm-hmm. You see, the problem is too many people want to have forecasts. They want to have, you know, premonitions. They think there's somebody speaking to the gods. Nah. At the end of the day, for instance, you could sit in your house all you'd like. If your family hungry, you got to get out there and do something. The fact of the matter is that it's people who have to build a future. Now, this is why we're in such a dangerous moment right now, because increasingly the agency of people is being eroded. There are more people right now who are actually confusedly thinking about an algorithm making decisions for them. They're making decisions for themselves, but they don't realize that an algorithm is not actually a decision. It's actually an unfolding of mathematical, right, systems that would only come to a stall when it comes to something that's in technical terms called unresolvable. Mm-hmm. This is one of the reasons right now, this premature saturation of the society with large language models and AIs, they're actually an effort to socializing us into giving up our humanity. But our humanity depends upon us actually taking responsibility for the future, the present, and also for how we honor those who preceded us. And that means then the real issue isn't about whether there can be a multiracial democracy. The real issue is, are we committed to making one? Mm. And if we're committed to making one, and, you know, I don't, even though I gave a critique of using biblical metaphors, there is one biblical metaphor I really, really love. and that is the one in which I remind people that Aaron, Miriam, and Moses did not enter the promised land. In other words, their commitment was such that they had to struggle for what other generations will inherit.
8: Oof.
9: And I call that, and people don't like me using this term because, again, we're in a period of cynicism, but you already know what I call that, Tavis. I call that love.
8: Mm-hmm.
9: And algorithms don't love.
8: Radical. Not even just love. Radical. That's radical love. Yeah.
9: Correct.
8: Yeah. I'm processing that. Give me a couple minutes here. I'm glad I can continue when we come forward. I need a couple minutes here just to process that last point about those who did not inhabit the promised land and what kind of radical love that was. I've said many times that Harriet Tubman, I want to just build on that, Dr. Gordon, very quickly here. Harriet Tubman didn't go back 19 times because she was optimistic. She had some hope, but more to the point, that was a radical love. Rosa Parks sat down on that bus because of radical love. And we could run the list. I know it's not popular to even mention R. Kelly or much less play his music, But if you recall that song, Step in the Name of Love, at the very end of that track, R. Kelly just goes to church at the very end and he starts singing, if they ask you why we did it, tell them we did it for love. If they ask you why we did it, tell them we did it for love. The brother's got his issues. We praying for him. We understand that. But if you recall that song, Step in the Name of Love, that's how he ends that song. I don't even think R. Kelly understood what he was saying, Robert Sylvester Kelly, when he said it. But that refrain that he says over and over again at the end of that song, if they ask you why we did it, tell them we did it for love. And every time I heard that song, in my mind, I'm processing the ancestors saying that to us. If they ask you, if you want to know why we did it for love. That's the radical love that Lewis Gordon is talking about. So I'm processing that already. Here's my question for him when we come forward, given what he's just said. He believes that multiracial democracy is possible if we want it to be, if we make it so. Do you see any evidence, Dr. Gordon, that we are committed? His word was commitment. You got to be committed to multiracial democracy. Where is the evidence? Do you see any evidence anywhere that we are committed to doing so? You're listening to Lewis Gordon on Tavis Smiley.
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16: Tavis Smiley continues right now.
8: It does indeed. Dr. Lewis Gordon, you made a powerful point about multiracial democracy being possible if we are committed to such. Do you see any evidence anywhere that we have any commitment to doing so? Dr. Gordon, are you on mute? Unmute yourself. Can you hear me, Dr. Gordon? Can you hear me? We're at the good part of the conversation now. It's been good all the way through. And now all of a sudden I can't hear him.
9: Dr. Gordon, can you hear me now?
8: Now I can hear you. any evidence that you see anywhere that we are, in fact, committed to multiracial democracy? My time's getting tight.
9: Well, the short answer is, remember I said earlier that we're now being dominated by a sufficiently large minority.
8: Mm-hmm.
9: By definition, that means the majority doesn't share their position. Mm. The fact of the matter is, when you look at even these races, even when the Democrats are opposing one another, you look at both sides, and what you would see is actually multiracial, a set of multiracial coalitions. They have the commitment. But we have to bear in mind that there are people who are committed against it.
8: Mm.
9: So this is not a case, this argument that I'm making about commitment, it's not about those who are already committed against multiracial democracy. It's about those who are committed to it.
8: Yeah.
9: And those who are committed to it have to wage a struggle that goes all the way back to Lemuel Haynes, Frederick Douglass, Sojourner, you know, Harriet Tubman, Sojourner, all the way through.
8: Yeah.
9: Those people were facing even greater odds than we have.
8: Yeah.
9: But the fact of the matter is they had a commitment. So the real issue here, that's why I keep coming back to the point of political commitment.
8: Yep, I got you. I got you loud and clear. When we come forward in our remaining moments with Dr. Lewis Gordon, he's going to address the one issue he promised to address in the 3 or 4 minutes we have left, my reference to that first century Palestinian Jew named Jesus. He said, Tavis, I want to respond to that. I want a piece of that. We'll give him a piece of that when we come forward on Tavis Smiley.
16: This is getting good.
20: Yeah, man.
16: Tavis Smiley, continues when we come forward.
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23: Has your teen received their meningitis B vaccine? 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
24: My daughter Kimberly was a healthy high school senior when she came home from school complaining that her entire body was in pain.
25: As a nurse and a mother, I became immediately concerned. 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
8: I've got a tight 3 minutes here, I'm going to yield the balance of my time to the head of the Department of Philosophy at the University of Connecticut, Dr. Lewis Gordon.
9: Okay, the very short response is that Yeshua or Jesus was not Palestinian. He was a Judean. And a lot of people don't know the difference. And this is one of the reasons why it's important to know history. The point at which you have Palestinian Jews was post-Second Temple. This was after the death of Jesus, when the Romans destroyed the Temple of Jerusalem and renamed the whole area Palestine. Now, many people don't understand that Palestine was the Roman name for Philistia. And if you read in the Bible, the Philistines were the people with whom the Hebrews, the Israelites, were in conflict. But the Philistines meant foreigners. And that is because that was the Hebrew way of talking about the Palestines. And the Palestia, which was what the ancient people of Kemet, the ancient Egyptians, referred to as the marauding sea peoples. In other words, they were predominantly white, who were coming from the Mediterranean and the shores of Europe, raiding the coasts. And that was their term for the foreigners. Those conflicts, when the Romans came in, as an insult and also ethnic cleansing, when they defeated the Judeans, in order to make it clear they didn't want any Jews to have any power there, renamed the whole area Palestine. The people who were from the south, the variety of different groups, for all the way through to today we call Arabs and other groups, that's very different. So that ancient Afro-Levantine people, Judeans, Hebrews, Canaanites, those are different from those in the Bible. Now, the subsequent people, for instance, my great-great-grandparents who were from Jerusalem, because I'm part Palestinian, they referred to themselves as Palestinian Jews because at the time, over the centuries, when different groups dominated, particularly the Ottomans, they did not refer to it as Palestine. They referred to it as Lower Syria or Southern Syria. The Jews were the ones who kept calling themselves Palestinians because internally there, they were looking for a future Israel. When they were able to have a state and the conflicts emerged, the original conflicts was to eradicate Israel or a Jewish state. But because the Israelis were winning, that was producing now a category of people who were under the definition of Palestine, even though they could have been Jordanians, Egyptians, Syrians. And in fact, my relatives refer to themselves as Egyptians, Syrians, and Beta Israel, mm-hmm. Ethiopians. Mm-hmm. That is, so the correct thing is Jesus was a Judean, but this does not delegitimate Palestinian Jews nor Palestinians.
0: Yeah.
9: Because as we know, people emerge out of political upheavals.
0: Yep. If I had the time, I do not. I have a historical and geographic point of view that I wish I had time to share that might differ with Dr. Gordon's. I have a political point of view to share that might differ with Dr. Gordon's, but I'm out of time. And he's the guest, so he gets the last word anyway. And as they say, the guest is always
9: just,
0: right.
9: Yeah, yes. Let me just briefly say one thing. I'm totally in agreement with what Dr. Abdul El-Sayed said, that the determination of one people should not be premised on eradicating the self-determination of another. I'm completely on his side with that issue.
0: Nope, and I'm on both of your sides on that particular issue, and we'll leave it there. Dr. Lewis Gordon, a brilliant public intellectual. They are blessed to have him at UConn as distinguished professor and head of the Department of Philosophy. As I told you an hour ago, when he comes on, he always shakes things up around here, and I'm always delighted to have him on the program. Dr. Gordon, appreciate you. Enjoy the rest of your day, my friend.
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0: I'm Tavish Smiley. That's Earth, Wind, and Fire, the elements, all 3 hours of our program today here on Tavish Smiley. Every day in the month of June, we choose a different artist of the day, and we play the best of their catalog all 3 hours of our show. I was watching the Earth, Wind, and Fire documentary last out on HBO and just got all up in me. And so I chose the playlist today. So it's the best of Earth, Wind, and Fire, all 3 hours of our program. In this hour, two conversations, as promised, on the B side of this hour. From Color of Change to Congress, maybe we'll talk to the Democratic nominee from Georgia's 1st Congressional District, Amanda Hollowell, on the back side of this hour. But we commence this hour in conversation with Dr. Catherine Meeks about her new book, Bridging the Rivers of Difference, A Proclamation of Unity in Resistance. In her work, Dr. Meeks examines the internal divisions that continue to weaken our collective progress. She explores how mistrust, competition, and what she calls oppression Olympics have fractured coalition building across communities of color, even as shared political, social, and economic threats continue to intensify. And with that, I welcome Dr. Catherine Meeks to this program. Dr. Meeks, how are you today?
1: I'm very well. How are you? And thank you so much for inviting me to be in this conversation with you.
0: It's good to have you on the program. And to answer your question, I'm doing well. If I complained, I'd be an ingrate. And I'm glad to have you on this program. Let me just probe this question first. What if, and you write about this, of course, in the text, Bridging the Rivers of Difference, what if the greatest barrier to justice in this country is not only oppression from the outside, but division from within? What if? Take it away, Dr. Meeks.
1: Well, and I really do appreciate that question, because I do believe that it is a great obstacle to us having made greater progress. It's part of the reason why I wrote this book. I've been doing this work for the past 50 years, and I'm assessing how far we have to go still. And I think that a part of why we haven't been able to accomplish more is because we have wasted a lot of energy trying to decide who's the most oppressed and who deserves the scarce resources. And if we could have built coalitions between just the four major groups of people, Indigenous, African American, Latino, and Asian Americans, we might really have be surprised by the progress we could have made, because I think that if we had a more common agenda, and if we were collaborative partners instead of seeing ourselves as competitors, we would have a power base that would actually be able to achieve whatever those agenda items might have been that we thought were interesting and important to us. But instead, we have spent so much time and energy fighting among ourselves, even within the groups and then across the groups. And you know what that ends up to be is that those who are oppressing us from outside, the white supremacist oppressive model, those folks don't have to worry, because we just keep on shooting our own selves in the feet.
0: This leads me right to your phrase, oppression Olympics, your formulation. Unpack it for me, please.
1: I think that, you know, how people get together and talk about their surgeries, like who had the worst surgery. You lost your hand. I lost my foot, but I'm worse off than you. And actually, you're both bad off. Mm-hmm. And so instead of trying to quantify suffering, we need to say we're oppressed. We're not being allowed to be who we were put on this earth to be by a system that keeps its thumb and foot on us. And therefore, there's no reason to try to decide who's got it worse. We're all in bad shape, and we need to gather around that understanding rather than competing with each other to see who can stand at the top of the list of being the most oppressed. Yeah. I don't think there's anything as most oppressed or least oppressed. You're oppressed or you're not.
0: You are regarded as a leading voice in racial healing, hence the book Bridging the Rivers of Difference, A Proclamation of Unity in Resistance. Our guest is Dr. Catherine Meeks, in case you've just tuned in. Let me just ask you point blank, what does racial healing look like in a moment like this?
1: You know, I think the very first thing is honesty, just complete, absolute honesty about where we find ourselves. I think white people need to come to grips with that racism has wounded them, and they need to be in the struggle to overcome it and dismantle it for their sake, and not just for the sake of people of color. So I think that real healing means that we're willing to gather in groups or in churches or wherever we can be and own up to the ways in which we've been injured and look for ways then to speak to that, to create spaces where wellness can occur. We've got to reimagine our way together. We're so divided, and it's not standing us in good stead, and it's not going to continue to stand us in good stead. And I actually don't think the country is going to be able to bear up under this level of divisiveness. I think we've got to really get a grip on ourselves.
0: She says the country can't bear up under this level of divisiveness. We'll talk about that part in a great deal more when we come forward. The book is called Bridging the Rivers of Difference, A Proclamation of Unity in Resistance. The author of that book is our guest right now, and I'm glad about it. 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

0: Every day, somebody somewhere is trying to silence the truth. Not on this show. For over three decades now, Tavis Smiley has been bringing you the conversations that matter, the voices that challenge, the ideas that move us forward. From the halls of power to the heart of the community, Tavis covers it all. Real talk in real time. 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
2: 959. Hello, I'm Jose Hernandez, and I have been using a wheelchair since my accident in 1995.
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0: the best of Earth, Wind & Fire all 3 hours today on Tavis Fadi, and they are our artist in residence today. June is Black Music Month, and we choose a different artist every day, and today it is The Elements on our show, and I'm glad about it. Our guest right now is Dr. Catherine Meeks, renowned advocate for social justice and recipient of a major award, the Joseph R. Biden Lifetime Achievement Award for anti-racism. Her book is called Bridging the Rivers of Difference, A Proclamation of Unity in Resistance, and I'm delighted to have her on this program at the top of this hour. In case you've guessed, and then we were talking about, I asked her a moment ago, what does racial healing look like in a moment such as this? She answered that question, which leads me to a couple other questions as a result of that particular answer. You made the point that the country, to your mind, can't bear much longer this kind of division. When you say the country can't bear it, what happens when you get to that breaking point? And where is that breaking point?
1: I think, you know, the level of rage and violence that we are experiencing at the moment is the result of a lot of embedded issues that we need to get out on the table around racism and just the disparities in the quality of life for people. And I think that we are getting further apart economically, and that we are also losing some sense of a moral center that would help us to remember that we're here on this planet together and we need to care about each other. And race has become the lightning rod for that so much. And it just, it troubles me so deeply, because I really do care so deeply about the fact that communities, we need to be in community. We need to be caring about one another across racial lines and in economic lines or whatever. But I don't think that we can continue to have a country where we just keep going down this path. We already can see how much talent is being lost. We're putting too many young people of color in prisons. We are doing too many things to really keep on causing us to become a weaker and weaker nation by not being interested in the quality of life for everybody who lives in this land.
0: How, maybe not how, let me ask you differently. When you suggest that there is a sort of squabble up, as we say around here, within these communities of color, why is that division? Why are those divisions deepening, if I'm taking your point?
1: Mm-hmm. Well, I think that hardship makes everything worse. You know, you're already having a hard time, mm-hmm. and then things get worse. And so then you start looking for the enemy outside of you to blame for it. And one of the chapters in my book deals with this business of othering, mm-hmm. because we like to assign responsibility for our suffering to other people anyway. Just, it seems to be a factor in human beings. That's why I started out the book talking about Cain and Abel, with Cain blaming his brother because his sacrifice wasn't accepted by mm-hmm. God as he wanted it to be. So I think that the environmental hardships, the economic hardships, all of those things contribute to us becoming more and more divided, mm-hmm. and more and more sure that it's, you know, the Latinos think the African Americans their problems, the African Americans think the Asians are their problem, and by the time we get through passing blame all the way around, everybody's just sitting around pointing fingers at one another, and nobody is really making any steps that can somehow create some new space, some new energy. And that's why I think that we have got to stop and start looking each other in the eyes and telling one another our stories and trying to recover some capacity to see ourselves as human beings and as equal humans that deserve to be able to live our lives to the best

0: viability.
1: Are there ways in which those white supremacists you referenced earlier have figured out, are there ways in which they have figured out how to exploit the root causes of this disconnection that you reference now?
0: Oh, absolutely. I just think that that's one of the themes in their playbook. To pit us against each other, to make us, pick somebody to be their designated person of color and leave the rest of us behind. That's been going on forever. And I think that we have allowed ourselves to fall into that trap of paying attention that way, you know, and then when that happens, you look at other people who look like you and are a part of your community, you start distrusting them rather than distrusting white supremacists and all the folks that are benefiting from white supremacy. And I really feel like that's been a strategy forever. I think it's probably in a strategy of oppressors in general. Mm-hmm. To pit the people that are being oppressed against one another, because then you don't have to work as hard to keep them oppressed because they're doing it for you.
1: Yeah.
0: And that's, we see a lot of that going on right now with all of the, you know, you don't have to do much because we're already feeling so mm-hmm. down and out anyway, because so many things are piling up that we have to deal with.
1: Yeah. Given the rivers of difference, to quote the title of your text, the rivers of difference that we're discussing right now, what happens, just imagine with me for a moment, what happens a few years from now when, as you well know, we will arrive at that date on the calendar where, for the first time ever in this country, people of color will outnumber white Americans. So if we're trying to navigate, trying to traverse, trying to cross, pick your word, these rivers of divide right about now, these rivers of difference right about now, what happens again when we get to that day where people of color outnumber everybody else?
0: Well, and you know, I think that's a part of why we see so much violence and rage and craziness in this present moment, is that white people have come to finally believe that it's going to be true. And it's created an enormous amount of fear. We people of color have to be careful that we don't fall into the same trap when we are a majority, as has been practiced by white folks who have been having the majority of the power anyway, which is why I think it is so important to try to start this new conversation that I hope my book will help to start, so that we can pick an agenda that really does look at the whole group of us here. Mm-hmm. And first of all, to people of color, to look at be interested in the general welfare. You know, we talk about in the preamble to the Constitution, promote the general welfare, but we don't really care about the general welfare. Mm-hmm. It ends up that we just care about our welfare welfare of our group, whoever that happens to be.
1: Yeah.
0: We have got to vacate that space.
1: Yep. So one of the things that these white folk that you referenced a moment ago tend to hate, not all white folk, but the ones that we're talking about right now, one of the things they tend to hate is DE&I, diversity, equity, and inclusion. And there are ways in which that has become, you know, a weapon, as you well know, used against particular communities, certainly the African-American community, in a moment such as this. So what is your critique of the current approaches to diversity, equity, and inclusion?
0: Well, you know, I'm not a big fan of DEI because I never thought it was about anything serious. I thought that it was a performative thing in too many places, at least in corporate America. You name somebody the vice president of DEI and give them a big paycheck and no power and no intention of changing the culture of the entity where they've been put to do some work. Mm. Now, I think we need to imagine some system changes that really are serious about creating real equity and real inclusion. And it's going to be up to us as people of color to see to that happening. The white supremacy energy is not going to wake up one day and say, you know, we've been wrong all this time, let's fix it. That's not going to happen.
1: Mm-hmm.
0: And we cannot replicate what's been done and the way that it's been done. We have got to have a new paradigm for how we deal with each other as human beings. And I think that people of color have that capacity. I just think we've got to start really reimagining ourselves and reimagining the possibilities for this land that we happen to all be living in.
1: At the center of the book is, in fact, a call to reimagine resistance. I want to close our conversation in a few moments. I got a few minutes left. I want to close with this notion of reimagining resistance in a moment such as this. Before I do that, I want to throw a few other issues at you in the next 5 minutes here and have you respond to them. I threw DEI at you. You responded to that, number one. Let me throw a few others at you right quick. The targeting of Latino populations. Talk to me.
0: You know, it's very interesting. It seems that there's always got to be some group that's singled out to be the worst group now. And Latinos are that group. And we are too quiet about it. I mean, there needs to be a much more, a bigger uproar about what's happening to them, because it was African Americans. We already pushed the Native people all off into corners, and Asians are kind of, you know, the model minority, but they're not really that central either. So I think that we can't allow any group to be singled out and have us be silent about it, because if any group is oppressed, then we need to think that we all are.
1: Is that,
0: and we're just going to be the next ones.
1: Is that your way of saying that Black folk have been too silent on this conversation about immigration in this country?
0: I do believe that, because, you know, in the first place, there's some Black immigrants here, too. Mm-hmm. And this is not just about Latinos either, I don't think. I think it's about a vision of the white supremacists wanting to have a white America.
1: Yeah.
0: And they're about 200-400 years too late.
1: Yeah.
0: But we need to be careful, because if they could wake up in the morning and be rid of the Latinos, I think they would be after us next.
1: My next issue is the long-term damage that we are seeing in real time right now to voting rights, Dr. Meeks.
0: Yes, another opportunity to try to destabilize the power, because they know that if you put all of the people of color and Black folks together voting, we can change the Constitution. We can do anything we want to do. And there is a real fear about us becoming people of color seeking vengeance and doing to white people what they've done to us. I really see that as a part of the issue. So, and voting is one of the ways in this country that you express power and that you have power. So it's just, again, trying to destabilize the power that we've managed to carve out over these last handful of years. And we've got to stand up against it. We've got to vote overwhelmingly in this season. We have got to put an end to that.
1: What about health?
0: By voting.
1: I'm sorry, I didn't mean to cut you off. What about health policy disparities?
0: Every bit, everything, you know, when you look at, I don't know about you, but it just makes you want to go do something that you probably don't have any business doing. But you can see every system being undermined by a racist mentality: justice, education, economics, health, politics, anything you look at. I mean, it's all of that stuff needs to be reimagined and needs to be done so that it's everybody is included to get what they need. I mean, we have health disparities that we should be so ashamed of. Mm-hmm. And it's so much worse for people of color and poor people. And we should be ashamed.
1: Yeah. I want to close in these last 2.5 minutes here with your call to reimagine resistance. What does that look like?
0: I think that we have got to be honest about where we are, and we've got to learn how to sit together with these groups. These four groups have got to learn how to sit together, tell each other our stories, get our ancient stories, get to know each other as humans, and as we work to overcome some of this internalized oppression that's keeping us so separate.
1: Let me close on this note. I lied. I got another 60 seconds here very quickly. You'll recall that tape that came out a couple of years ago here in L.A. where I sit, where these elected Latino leaders were trashing, bashing Black people on tape. And so when that tape came out, as you'll recall, Black folks were like, see, we told you. We told you. That's what they say about us behind closed doors. What do you say say to Black people who have that as Exhibit A, that kind of evidence of what they think about us when we're not around?
0: Well, I think that that's a part of that the racism with the prejudice and the looking at each other within the minority groups is something that we've got to work on and we've got to overcome. Yep. You know, because then all we are doing is modeling the same behavior that's been perpetrated against us by white supremacy. And if we stay in that space, we're never going anywhere. Yep. And so somehow we've got to figure out how to build some bridges across that river.
1: Nope. I'm all for building bridges. I just want to make the point that when black people say, hey, this is exhibit A of why we feel the way we feel, why we're showing up the way we show up, you got to wrestle with that, do you not?
0: You do have to, but you have to also decide, what about the general welfare? What about the common good?
1: Right.
0: These are not everybody.
1: Nope.
0: And beside that, I think at the end of the day, you have to make some decisions about what kind of human you're going to be. No matter what other kind of humans are around.
1: That's the ultimate question. What kind of human being are you going to be? The book is called Bridging the Rivers of Difference, Our Proclamation of Unity in Resistance. It is written by Dr. Catherine Meeks. I've been honored to have had her on this program. Dr. Meeks, thanks for your work and your witness, and thank you for this conversation.
0: Well, thank you so much, and I've been a fan of yours forever, and this is such an honor to be talking to you.
1: You are too kind to say that. I appreciate you saying it. More of Tabby Smiley when we come forward.
2: Who's sitting across from Tavis this week? Leaders, legends, game changers. The people shaping the country and the culture. They come to Tavis Smiley because this is where the real conversations happen. No spin, no fluff. Just straight talk and straight answers. Tavis Smiley. Because the Kingian question, where do we go from here, starts right here.
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11: Unlike other health concerns, mental illness is not always easy to see. 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

0: It's the Clark Sisters on Tavis Smiley. June is Black Music Month, and every day in the month of June, we choose a different artist and tap into the best of their catalog. We celebrate the imprint of Black music on our lives. We tap into all the genres, and today we're doing gospel, but not just one artist, some of the best of our gospel tradition. All 3 hours of Tavis Smiley weaving in and out of these conversations with these amazing guests like Aaron Ford, two-time Nevada Attorney General, now the Democratic gubernatorial nominee. He could be this Black man, the next governor of Nevada. Aaron Ford, an honor, sir, to have you on this program. How are you?
1: I am fantastic, man. Great to be on the radio with you, sir.
0: It's good to hear your voice. Let me start with that name. It's spelled like Aaron, A-A-R-O-N, pronounced Aaron. Tell me about that first name.
1: Man, that's my mama, brother. My mama called me Aaron, so that's my name. What can I say? Yeah, it's been tough for a lot of folks to learn how to say my name. They want to call me Aaron. I used to be called Avery, so I ultimately named my oldest son Avery so people can know that there's a difference between Aaron and Avery. And now, because of Ken Peel, of course, Tavis, they call me A-Aaron.
0: Yeah, yeah. Miles, there you go. You heard it, Miles? A-Aaron. So my board op, Mr. Ford, my board op is from Vegas, and that's what he calls you, A-Aaron. It sticks, man. It sticks.
1: I know.
0: But for those listening around the country, when you see him on the campaign trail, when you see him in the national news, hopefully when you see him win on election night, you would know that A-A-R-O-N, as it relates to Mr. Ford, is pronounced Aaron. You heard it here first on Tavis Smiley. Tell me and tell the audience around the country how it is that a Black man becomes the two-time Attorney General in a place like Nevada.
1: Well, look, there's a word you're going to recognize when I say this, Tavis, because you and I share a commonality, achievement in every Philip human endeavor.
0: Oh,
1: you understand?
0: Yeah. He's a good Kappa man.
1: Come on, Noob. You know, as pretty, you can't see me, but as pretty as I am, you know I got to be a Noob.
0: I got you.
1: but no, in all seriousness, man, it's been a great honor, man. My wife and I moved to Las Vegas, I like to say, at the turn of the century in the year 2000. To work for a federal judge.
0: Wow.
1: My wife got a job with a judge, Johnny Rawlinson, the first African-American female to serve on the Ninth Circuit. I got a job with her as well. And so we were here for 3 years. We went back to Texas, which is where I'm from originally, and came back in 07 and, you know, hit the ground running, man. You know, I found Vegas and Nevada as a whole to be very receptive to folks who want to come here and put the work in. And so I got engaged early on with politics, you know, at the grassroots level, working with the local Democratic Party, and ultimately ran for office and won in 2012 to become a state senator. 2014, I became the minority leader in the state Senate. 2 years later, I became the majority leader in the state Senate. And 2 years after that, I ran for the office of Attorney General, and ultimately was elected to be the first African-American, first Black American to be elected to a statewide constitutional office in the history of our state. It's been a great honor, but it's more than that. It's been a great privilege because I get to ensure that the entirety of the Nevada family has been represented. And that's my mantra, looking out for the entirety of the Nevada family. And I'm going to do that when I move into the governor's office at the end of this year.
0: I recognize that Las Vegas is not Nevada and Nevada isn't necessarily Las Vegas. They're two different places. I get that. And yet it leads me to ask, what life is like these days for Black folk who want to or are thinking about moving to and living in Nevada?
1: Look, I can't lie. When I first moved here, people, said, this is the Mississippi of the West. That's what they wanted to call it.
0: Wow.
1: And look, there is a history here in Nevada, as you know, and in Las Vegas in particular, where segregation ruled the day. Sammy Davis Jr. could come to Las Vegas and perform on the Strip, but he could not stay on the Strip.
0: That's right.
1: He was required to go to the West Side, to what we call the historic West Side of Las Vegas, and be over there with the Black folks, and lay his head down there. But we've come a long way. We've had, great civil rights leaders here who have led, marches down the Strip to help integrate the Strip. And I have found it to be, a great place, again, that welcomes individuals. I'm not from Nevada, but I got here as fast as I could. I am an adopted son, but let me be clear. you know, Black Americans in Las Vegas are suffering some of the exact same concerns and issues that all folks of Nevada are experiencing right now in what I call the Lombardo Trump economy. Mm-hmm. You know, our unemployment is the highest in the nation. If not, it's tied or one of the top unemployment places in the nation. Our economy continues to lag behind growth of other places. These tariffs that Donald Trump instituted have decimated our tourism economy. And, you know, it's time for new leadership. It's time for us to move this state forward. And look, I'll be quiet after this, but the fact is, Tavis, I have a very real understanding of what it's like to struggle. Mm-hmm. You know, my parents worked hard when I was young, but sometimes all I had for dinner was a stale candy bar. A score bar is my favorite candy bar to this day because that was one of the ones that was in that box of stale candies my daddy found next to the dumpster and brought home for us to eat for dinner one night. And I was a single parent in college. And so living on Section 8 housing and getting food stamps and Medicaid, you know, give me a real appreciation of what it's like to struggle. Too many Nevadans are struggling right now. And it's because of the current governor, and we're looking to relieve him of his responsibilities.
0: With all due respect to Mr. Ford, I don't want him to be quiet just yet. I got some more questions for him. Got a few more minutes with him, particularly as he's on the eve of about to score big, potentially in Nevada. It ain't just his favorite candy bar. He's on the eve of scoring big in Nevada if he can pull this off. You already mentioned the Lombardo Trump economy. He's running against this guy, Joe Lombardo. We'll ask him to handicap the race for us. Tell us more about the race specifically. Address the issues by asking about the race when we come forward. We're talking to Aaron Ford, the two-time Nevada Attorney General, could be the first Black governor of the state of Nevada. You listen to him right now on Tavis Smiley.

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28: Tavis Smiley and Aaron Ford, who could be the black man that becomes a governor of the state of Nevada, two-time attorney general, has made all kind of history in Nevada, winning all kinds of offices that black folk prior to had never held before. Majority leader, state senator, et cetera, et cetera. But now, as two-time attorney general, he is the Democratic nominee for governor. He mentioned a moment ago the Lombardo Trump economy. It sounds to me like you want to turn this election into a referendum on Donald Trump, Aaron Ford.
29: I didn't do that. He did that himself. I mean, look, the fact of the matter is our governor, Joe Lombardo, is a doormat for Donald Trump. All he does is lie down. You know, the folks around here call him Lying Lombardo because, you know, he refuses to stand up. I stand up, though, to Donald Trump. And in fact, I beat him in court dozens of times on several issues that have affected our economy here. You know, Lying Lombardo, though, won't stand up for Nevadans, won't speak up, won't even say that the tariffs are bad, claims he doesn't know that tariffs can hurt our state. Just another lie. But at the end of the day, Nevadans are seeing through that. That's the reason why this race is a dead heat right now. I'm tired in the polls with this guy. That's going to change soon because we're going to win this race by focusing on the things that are important to Nevadans.
28: Yep. Tell me more about what you did as AG. I know there are a number of AGs around the country in the Trump era, one and two, that have had to sue him. What did you have to do?
29: Yeah, one and two. I've sued him over, I would say, 80 times. Well, maybe not quite 80, 60 times or so
28: right
29: this term. And cumulatively, me and my attorney general colleagues, the Democratic attorneys general in the first term, sued him over 100. Our win rate is upwards of 85-90% because, you know, look, at the end of the day, I may disagree with his policies, but I've also said that, you know, the winner gets to dictate his own policies and he gets to implement those. But my mama used to say, it ain't what you say, it's how you say it. I say it ain't what you do, it's how you do it. And Donald Trump has been breaking the law. And that's why we keep winning these lawsuits, whether it relates to trying to hold back trillions of dollars of funds as one of his first actions. We sued, we got that money released. Whether it's trying to use an improper way to demolish the Department of Education, we sued him and we stopped him on that. I sued him over these tariffs and we won. You know, these are the tariffs that Joe Lombardo said that we should have to feel a little pain from. And even after I won this tariffs lawsuit, he says that we don't deserve the refunds that I'm fighting for. So that's been my record against Donald Trump. I'm not scared of him. I'm going to stand up, and Nevadans appreciate that.
28: Speed of his record when we come forward in our remaining moments with Attorney General Aaron Ford, soon to be governor, we hope, in Nevada. Going to run through some of his top issues and let you hear from him how these issues are impacting folk in his state, housing, health care, energy, and education. We'll tap into all four when we come forward here on Tavis Smiley.

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18: Let's get back to more of this rich dialogue with Tavis Smiley.
19: Tavis Smiley and Aaron Ford, a two-time Nevada Attorney General, a Democratic nominee for governor in that state, could make some history just a few months from now. Aaron, I got two minutes here. Let me run through this right quick here. Housing, talk to me. Top line it for me.
20: Yeah, we're going to stop Wall Street from taking over our neighborhoods. They buy up a lot of homes right here, and we're going to limit that under legislation that I'm going to sign.
19: Healthcare.
20: We're going to cap the cost of prescription drugs, and we're going to cancel some medical debt for the most needy out here.
19: Energy.
20: You know, Joe Lombardo is working with our utility out here these days, and they're trying to increase our utility prices, and I'm going to stop with what's called the demand charge that NV Energy is trying to put on all of our Nevadans out here.
19: What's that demand charge? Tell me what it is right quick.
20: Yeah, they want to charge you for the 15 minutes of most usage in the house and base that on what they're going to charge you on. That's crazy.
19: Mm-hmm. Education.
20: You know, I talked about eating instead of candy bars for dinner. I used to take those to lunch as well. I know what it's like to be a student who can't concentrate because your stomach is growling. We are going to feed our children with guaranteed school lunches. That's the bill that Joe Lombardo vetoed, but I'm going to sign that bill.
19: I'm looking at the numbers. I've been following this race. I'm fascinated by it, given that there's a black man, Aaron Ford, who could be the next governor of Nevada. And I just want to tell you how close this race is. He mentioned he's tied right now. He is. He may pull away. He's hoping to pull away. I think he will, given the way he's been campaigning so far. It's a very well-run campaign, as I watched it here from Los Angeles. But Cook, the Cook Political Report, these guys are, you know, the end-all, be-all. There are a few people whose stuff I look at regularly. regularly. The Cook Report has this race for governor in Nevada as a toss-up. That's big, that in Nevada, a black man is in a toss-up election to be governor. And NBC has declared Governor Joe Lombardo, he calls him Lion Lombardo, the most vulnerable incumbent of any governor in the country. That's NBC. That Joe Lombardo is the most vulnerable incumbent of any governor in the country. Again, Cook Political Report says this race is a toss-up, and that's where it is right now. If Aaron Ford does what he needs to do between now and November, he could be the next governor of Nevada, a black man, and wouldn't we all celebrate that? Aaron, it sounds like you're in a good spot right now, man.
20: Nope, I feel real good about this, man. We've been working hard. We got a lot of grassroots support, and we're going to win this thing.
19: 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Chance the Rapper comes live in studio for the hour.
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and Grand Rising Wake Up Squad. 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Now, we began the week commemorating Black August. Garveyite, Senghor Baye in Washington, D.C., and Chief Fode in Freetown, Sierra Leone, opened this discussion by sharing the month's history and highlights. Then Black politics expert Dr. James Taylor followed with an analysis of the National Urban League's report on Black America 2026. Before New York, former New York lawmaker Charles Brown, though, kicked off Tuesday's programming by previewing two key primary elections, the one in St. Louis and the one in Michigan. Creo Baba Lumumba continued our salute to Black August by highlighting the founding of the Black Panther Party. Multi-talented researcher Kitty Iwadu wrapped up the day by discussing his book, Game Theory, for Master's Level Study, Mastering Moves, Outsmarting Opponents, and Winning the Future. On Wednesday, Pam Africa led a panel discussion updating us on the conditions of political prisoner Mumia Abu-Jamal. Then economist Dr. Julianne Malvo provided an analysis of the results in the two key Democratic races in St. Louis and in Michigan. The Faith Brothers outlined the ongoing need for unity. And then Baltimore civil rights activist Carl Snowden closed out the day by recounting the history of the 1965 Voting Rights Act that was signed 61 years ago this week. Writer Simeon Booker Mohammed reported on the latest UFO news on Thursday, highlighting the TV personality Dr. Phil, of all persons, now claims to have seen some of the classified government files. Psychologist Dr. Jerome E. Fox completed the day by referencing his best-selling workbook, Addicted to White, The Oppressed in League with the Oppressor, A Shame-Based Alliance. 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You can also tune in with the TuneIn app or ask Alexa or Siri just to play the show. Next week, we're bringing you a powerful guest, including scientist physician Dr. Velva Bowles, futuristic researcher Brother Sadiqa Bakari, civil rights attorney Barbara Arnwine, and political blogger Brandon. So if you are in the DMV or the Baltimore area, spread the word. We're live from 6 a.m. Eastern Time, Monday through Friday, and keep your radios locked on Baltimore's 1010 WOLB, or if you're in the DMV, 1450 WOL, or information is power. All right, let's get this party started. Grand Rising, let's get Kevin open the classroom doors and start get this weekend kicked off in great fashion. Good morning, Grand Rising. Kevin. You know, Kevin, I'm still learning.

True. And you'll find that again, like I said, the universe is infinite. There's so much stuff going on that you don't know. You know, you, when you think you know it all, even if you're a champion in your particular field, there's something more that you can learn. Even if you're the very, very best, you still haven't learned all of it.

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You know, the world seems to be going faster. I guess because you're getting older, it seems like time is going faster. That's what somebody told me. But it's really spinning a little faster, but not as fast as most people think.

Yeah, because you know, when you're young, you're like, I can't wait to be a teen. I can't wait till I'm 18. I can't wait to be grown. You know, I can do this. I can do that. Then you get that stage and then, okay, I can't wait to get it. And then you reach that stage and you go, wow, is that all there is to it? You know, right. Adult problems.

Oh, wow. Can't we save some of that money we're sending to overseas or fighting this war to get our air conditioners fixed so our folks can learn some stuff? Well, our priorities are out of whack, Kevin.

Yeah, you're right. Because this has been a warm summer, probably one of the warmest on record. But we have an administration that doesn't believe in climate change. So, you know, they don't believe in science. So that's another problem, too. They say Donald Trump says it's a hoax.

Yeah, and for folks who are coming into town, you know, always tourists in Washington, D.C., that it's going to restrict some of the things that they can want to get to. But the question is, though, Kevin, the people who are coming in for this race, are the people who are coming for the race, or are they coming just to enjoy the district, you know, what they paid for, see where their money's being spent? Or is it just race fans, or do you think it's going to be a bit of both coming in to see this?

And it's also this crowd too, Kevin, the crowd who loves Donald Trump. They want to show support because he's going to, you know, he's going to tell people to show up. So he wants to show flex and see how many people show up just because he said to show up. So we'll check those folks in as well.

Well, let me ask you this then. How many people from Southeast is going to, you think are going to be there? Okay.

Oh, okay. Well, if you live in Southeast and you're going, please let us know. You know, don't be bashful. Just call us up and tell us, because it's an open phone Friday. We take everything. So, you know, just let us know if you're going to check out the racing in 2 weeks from now. 2 weeks from now, yeah.

Oh, yeah, I know. I'm just wondering about our people, you know, our people, especially our folks across the river, if they're going to show up. That's all. I'm just interested if any of them are going to be there. That's all.

Oh, yeah, I saw that. Yeah, Radio 1's going to be out there. Yeah, you should go and represent our little segment of Radio 1, Kevin, because, you know, the other stations are going to be there.

Yeah, well, this is Mr. Miller, the architect of the anti-immigrant, whose parents and grandparents, I think his grandparents are immigrants, is behind this. And he was there when Trump was signing the executive order. And it took to him to explain who they're really going after. But we'll see if it stands the test. If it's, it's going to be contested legally. So we'll see if he will stand up.

Well, they come early. You know, there is some truth to that, though, on the real side. There are some, because there are some websites that, you know, and tell people, you know, come and have a child in the United States and tell them how to do it, how to apply for the visa and give them the dates and all of that. I think that that's what they're highlighting. And they come and they have the child and they leave. So what's going to happen is whenever they apply for a visa, they're going to be scrutinized and they're going to say, how long are you going to stay? And are you pregnant? That's going to be prevalent in those questions. Consulates and embassies overseas when people apply for visas. So it's going to be interesting. But that is part of a problem that the Mr. Miller sees, who pointed out. Right. Yeah, because like I said, there's some websites, but it's usually in their language. So most of us wouldn't even see it. See, the Chinese language is in Portuguese. I was reading the report that, you know, most of us don't understand that. But I guess the feds have been doing their homework and people have been pointing out to them at these websites and they've been tracking down and they've been finding out that there is a whole industry, if you will, for creating American citizens from babies.

0: But Kevin, that's part of his personality as a narcissist. You know, they don't like to lose. So regardless of everything, every setback, he's still going to try and figure out a way to try and turn it around in his favor or make it look like he won. Right. He takes it personal. All right. Thanks, Kevin. 17 after the top of our family. Got to take a short break. When we come back, we're going to take your phone calls. It's an open phone Friday. 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

0: Grand Rising family, and welcome to Friday. It's an open phone Friday. Thanks for starting your weekend with us. Before I take some calls, though, on a serious note, we have to offer our condolences to the family and friends and the fans of Flo Anthony. Flo Anthony was a celebrity journalist, and she was here on this program back in L.A., and when we do, especially when we're doing afternoons here, when I started in at WOL, well, Flo Anthony succumbed to cancer. Flo Anthony, and she was married to Michael Spinks, one of the Spinks brothers, Leon's brother, and she passed away yesterday. Again, our condolences to the family and friends of Flo Anthony, one of the, you know, one of the first black celebrity journalists out there. She appeared on all the TV's major networks with information, not just gossip, but, you know, also movie reviews and stuff like that. She did all of that. Flo Anthony was 74. 800-450-7876 to get in on this open forum Friday. Bill's up first on line one from Baltimore. Grand Rising, Bill, your thoughts on this open phone Friday.
1: Well, thank you for calling. Top of the morning to you. And again, as always, just thank you for this opportunity to express ourselves and to be heard. Carl, you know, I first just want to thank all the brothers and sisters here working towards unity all across the country. We've been having many programs. Our next programs are going to be August 27th. Well, we're having monthly programs in terms of discussion on unity. And I was happy to hear some of your guests this week as they talked about unity. Because, you know, Carl, in the end, I guess, you know, my question I'm going to pose to everybody is that, you know, when we get through posing solutions and talking about our problems and everything else, if it's reparations or whatever, then without unity, what's going to work for us, Carl? You know, I mean, you know, if we have money, unity is what's going to allow us to say we need to be spending our money with one another. You know, when we walk through our communities and we witness all these other nationalities and not being against other people, but when we witness all these nationalities and we're spending our money with them, and we claiming that this is the black community, how do we lay that claim when we don't control nothing in the community that we claim, right? But when we go to other people's communities, when we say the Jewish community, then it takes on a different definition because the Jewish community, then they controlling their community. They are influencing their politics. They owning the properties in their communities. But when we say the black communities, then how do we define that? We just define that based upon the population of us that happens to live within a certain area, how we claim the community. But we're not controlling nothing. I mean, you know, even all these other nationalities that we are giving our money to, we're not even working in a lot of these places where we're spending. So, you know, when we look at it, then what makes sense in terms of establishing the black community? I mean, other than us living there. So I guess I'm saying all this to I guess, make my appeal to people to please join us in terms of moving forward, in terms of trying to create a black unity day come March 8th, 2027. Because in the end, then there's one thing that all of us have that's black. I mean, no matter, you know, even those who got money and think that they're not oppressed, they are oppressed. And because they got a little resources, I mean, you know, it don't mean that their children is not going to feel some of what the average people, the average person is feeling. So, you know, our best hope, our best plan and everything, even with all this crazy stuff that Donald Trump them doing. I mean, you done had this conversation a lot of times, and I keep saying to me anyway, come the general election, there ain't going to be no fair election. Donald Trump and his group of people are those people that's really controlling stuff, and Donald Trump just being the face of it, then they know that they cannot afford to have fair elections to take place in this here country, because if so, then they know that for the most part, the Republican Party is going to be doomed as we now know it to be. So, you know, to what degree or to what limit will they do things to make sure it's not no fair election? For myself, I'm saying, look, everything is off the table. I think they're going to go whatever they need to do to try to make sure they stay in power, they're going to do. So I'm saying, why don't we say, well, look, you know, the best solution we got is for us to unite, for us to to have our own power base. The only way that we can have our own power base is that we understand unity. So I'm just asking people that's listening this morning to help us all across the country to create Black Unity Day come March 8th, 2027. We're not asking people for money. We're not asking people to join a certain religion or to join a certain organization. We're just saying have programs on March 8th, what we're talking about, and we having programs about unity. So all across the country on the same day, Black people is having programs talking about unity, which is going to help to empower us. Because the more we come together to talk about unity, the more we're going to start to understand how unity works and the benefits of unity. And
0: well, so, let me jump in here for a second, Bill. Hold on a second, Bill. Let me jump here at 27. Let me ask you this question. Why is it so difficult for some of us, not all of us, you know, for other folks, it's instinctive. They're on a race first basis. They stay on code, as Neely Fuller would say. Marcus Garvey keeps telling us to race first. But some of the people, some people, not all of us, don't feel that way. They have a problem. They just hate on each other. Is it self-hate? Why they hate on their own brothers and sisters?
1: Well, you know, Carl, I don't think it's no one specific reason. I think that's some of it, you know, but I think that at the same time, it's been ingrained in us. I mean, you know, during the history of America, in terms of doing slavery, you know, it's just like if you was a slave and you tried to escape. So, you know, they caught you, but then they bring you and they tie you up on two horses and they have all the other slaves to come out and watch the horses split you in half because they want to instill that fear. So a lot of us still live with fear. A lot of us still live with doubt. A lot of us feel that we can't create what we know that we can't create, despite what Marcus Garvey done, despite what the Elijah or Muhammad has done. So we got examples out there that we can't do it, but a lot of us just fear white folks. A lot of us, you know, we've been getting so many images.
0: I get that, Bill, but why? Because you talk about that slave incident, but you probably the person who sold him out was one of our people. Why are we so quick to sell each other out? That's where I'm at. Those people, well, that's all those folks I'm talking about.
1: Well, I guess that's $1 million question, Carl, is that, you know, I can't answer that. You know, only thing I can say is that if we unite, then the ones that are going to sell us out, they're going to have to come, they're going to have to realize that they're going to have to come into our fold because they're going to realize that we do have power. But we can't have power if we are fragmented like this and we can't unite ourselves. So, you know, I think that we're going to always have people that's going to sell us out. You know, again, you know, we talk about Harriet Tubman. You know what I mean? Why would this here sister have to pull a gun on Black man to say, look, you know, I'm going to either shoot you or either you're going to come with me because I can't afford for you to go back and sell us out. So, we may always have that. But for the masses of us, we don't have to be like that. We have an opportunity to educate ourselves, you know, to support ourselves, to support one another, and to build something better. If the world happened to be here another 50 years, or another 100 years, to build something better for the future generations that coming, that what we do today. And what we do today is going to determine how our tomorrow is going to look. So I'm just simply saying, and we just simply saying, that unity is our brightest future, and that unity is our answer. And when we talk about everything else, and nothing else can be talked about without including unity in the fold.
0: Gotcha. And that's the other folks understand that. That's why they spend so much time keeping us fighting against each other. Some of us don't recognize that. Some of us still continue.
1: Yes,
0: it's just ingrained in just to hate. And you know, like Neely Fuller says, we're in a prison. So, you know, they don't attack the warden. They attack each other. And that's why we say free your mind.
1: That's true, Carl. That's why, you know, what you're doing when you give us these opportunities to come on every day and talk about different things, then, you know, we need these here kind of programs, you know. So, you know, I just want to say thank you, thank you, thank you, you know. And, you know, I guess in the end, we have to believe that we could do it, because once we start believing that we can't, then we'll quit. And if we quit, then who's going to do it? So, again, I just say thank you so much.
0: All right. Thanks, Bill. Thank you for pushing the unity. Thank you. And anytime you need, just give us a call. 29 minutes away from the top of our family on this Open Phone Friday. Free your mind and reach out to us at 800-450-7876. Go to line two. Norman's in Toronto. Grand Rising, Norman, your thoughts on this Open Phone Friday.
1: Grand Rising, Carl, and listeners. Well, this is Black August, and, you know, Black August, you know, started in the California prison system, you know, with the a lot of things took place in August. George Jackson was murdered. The great George Jackson and his brother, Jonathan Jackson, was murdered. But the straw that broke the camel's back was when a Qatari Golden, you know, a brother, one of the great political prisoners, was killed. He was playing football, and I think he struck his head. And the prison officials basically let him just basically bleed out. And as a result of that, Black August started. It was started by, like I say, the prisoners inside the California prison system. And today, you know, Black August is support is a it's all over the United States. They do it in Cuba, you know, in Canada and many parts of Africa as well. And I wanted to say that Rupert Charles Lewis, who was a one of the world's greatest Marcus Garvey scholars, a Jamaican brother, he found an essay in he went to Tanzania. And he found an essay in Tanzania that Walter Rodney had wrote about George Jackson. This essay was written in 1971, and it was in a magazine called Maji Maji in Tanzania. And for African historians, Maji Maji was a great rebellion that took place in Tanzania in 1904-1905, where the African folks in Tanzania were fighting against the German colonialists, colonizers. And, you know, C.L.R. James, the great Trinidadian historian, he basically was trying to encourage our people and other progressive people to study George Jackson. And this is what he said. The Trinidadian Marxist historian C.L.R. James famously praised George Jackson's prison letters in Soledad Brothers. You know, George Jackson wrote a book called Soledad Brothers, and then he wrote a book called Blood in My Eye. But he called Soledad Brothers the most remarkable political documents that have appeared inside or outside the United States since the death of Vladimir Ilyich Lenin. And I think that, you know, our young people should be encouraged to, you know, study George Jackson. And by studying George Jackson, I think we can learn about not just the plight of Black people in North America, but, you know, we can learn about the plight of African people in the Caribbean, on the African continent, as well as the plight of oppressed people in Asia, Latin America, and, you know, all around the world.
0: So true. And we should can you name a couple more books at C.R. James and some of the elders that have done, some of our ancestors that have done for the family, Norman?
1: Well, C.L.R. James, I guess his most famous book is called Black Jacobins, and the Black Jacobins was about the Haitian Revolution. I think it was published in 38 or 1939. He also wrote books on sports. He was a big cricket man. You know, our people in North America, I grew up in the United States, and I live in Canada, but, you know, one of the biggest sports, I guess, in the Commonwealth is cricket. C.R. James wrote a book on cricket. I can't think of the name of it. He also wrote a lot of books on political economy. But, you know, the most famous book, and I think the one that people listening to this show should immediately get in study, is the Black Jacobins, about the Haitian Revolution.
0: Oh, yeah. Surprisingly, how it's connected to Louisiana. You know, if folks would read that, they'll have a different outlook on our Haitian brothers and sisters.
1: Louisiana.
0: Connect that dot for us real quick, because we're coming up on a break.
1: Well, Louisiana is
2: Marcus Garvey's biggest following was in Louisiana. You know, Tony Martin, the great Tony Martin, another great Trinidadian, wrote a book called Race First. And in his book, Race First, he pointed out that, you know, Marcus Garvey's biggest following was not in New York City. It was not in Jamaica. It was actually in New York. I mean, it was in Louisiana.
0: Right. And we got to cut it there, Norm. We got to let you go because we're coming up on a break. We got to take a first look at the news, traffic, and weather in our different cities. But I thank you for your call this morning at 23 minutes away from the top of the hour, family. It's an open phone Friday. Free your mind and reach out to us at 800-450-7876. And we'll take your phone calls after the news. That's next.
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0: And Grand Rising family, thanks for joining us on this Friday. Thanks for starting your weekend with us. It's an Open Phone Friday. That's the name of the program. And we always tell you to free your mind. That basically means to think for yourself and leave the talking points behind. We want to hear what you have to say this morning. And our telephone number is 800-450-7876. And again, before we go back to the calls, let me just remind you, we've got to send out our condolences to Miss Dupree, part of the Tom Joyner Morning Show. Those of you who listen to Tom Joyner in your city probably heard Miss Dupree. She's a comedian along with Myra J. and J. Anthony Brown. Shout out to J. Anthony Brown. She passed away on July 29th, and he just announced it. Miss Dupree was 73. Also, again, our friend Flo Anthony, she was a celebrity journalist, one of the first black celebrity journalists out there. And she was on with us quite a bit in L.A. and also in when we're doing afternoons. In fact, she used to call every Friday and give us, some people call it gossip, but she would tell us what's going on with our folks, our celebrity folks. Well, Flo Anthony, oh, by the way, she was married to Michael Spinks, the boxer, Leon's brother. She succumbed to cancer. She passed away yesterday, actually. Flo Anthony was 74. So, again, our condolences to her family and the family of Mr. Dupree as well. Coming up next week, some of our guests include scientist, physician. This is one of the brightest sisters we have on our planet, family. Dr. Velma Bowles will be here. Also, futuristic researcher, Brother Sadiqa Bakari. Civil rights attorney, Barbara Arnwine, will also join us. And political blogger, Brandon, will be here as well. So, if you are in Baltimore, make sure your radio's locked in real tight on 1010 WOLB. Or if you're in the DMV, we're on 1450 WOL. All right, let's go back to our calls on line 3. Mark's waiting for us. He's in Baltimore. Grand Rising, Mark, your thoughts on this Open Phone Friday.
1: Hey, Grand Rising, Carl. How you doing this morning?
0: I'm still learning, Mark.
1: Can you hear me?
0: Sure.
1: Yeah, I'm still learning, too. I love that, man. My brother Bill from Baltimore, I'm in Baltimore. And, you know, like I was saying last week, and Carl, me and you can talk about pretty much anything because, you know, a lot of people call with talking points and stuff like that. But when I call you and I talk about stuff, I've been out in the street 8 years, put my life on the line. You know, I've been stabbed in my back 3 times by a black man because I said I ain't had no money. Turned around, started fighting for my life, and got stabbed another 6 times my first weekend off as a correctional officer. I was locked up 3 times before I was 18 years old in New York. You know, on and on and on. I was caught up in addiction 15 years. And became homeless in my late 20s and stuff like that. So, you know, being on the radio and all that, that's not who I am. I just told I'm a husband, I'm a father, I'm a foster parent, you know, and all that. So we can talk about anything. But I love to talk about Francis Quest Wellesley. You know, me and you always talk about, and Malcolm said it. Malcolm said when he came back from Africa, he said, you know, black people, he said, black people shouldn't be killing each other. And he said there could be, he said white people can contribute to his organization, but they can't join because there can't be no black-white unity to their black unity. And we struggle with that right to the day. And a lot of times, and I can talk about Baltimore, here in Baltimore, a lot of times it's ego, it's jealousy. You know, you got grown 60-year-old men calling women out of their name and talking about the governor's wife and all that kind of stuff. And I dare, and I'm going to say it right on your show, him to go up to the governor and in his face and talk about his wife and all that kind of stuff. That is sick and silly, man. But anyway, what we can do, Frances Quest Wellesley, I love her. She gave us the answer. Stop name-calling one another. Stop cursing at one another. Stop squabbling with one another. Stop gossiping about one another. Stop. This one, because there was 11 of them, Carl, and whoever posted this, I think they added this one, but I'm glad they did. It says, stop snitching on one another. Well, snitching on one another, only time you can snitch on each other if you're a criminal. You know, me and you commit a crime, and I tell on you so I can get, you know, so I don't know where that came from. Somebody put that in there. But anyway. Stop being discourteous and disrespectful towards one another. Stop robbing one another. Stop stealing from one another. Stop fighting one another. Stop unaliving one another. Stop using and selling drugs to one another. Stop throwing trash and dirt on the streets in places where black people live, work, and learn. Scholar Dr. Frances Quest Wellesley, and she also said, I won't rest until black children are taught to love themselves as themselves. So that's what's going on here in Baltimore. But let me tell you, Carl, I went to a hearing this week that could change Baltimore can make history. And what the hearing was about, it was about making post-incarceration syndrome a medical issue. Why is that so important? It's so important that because when people get locked up, and a lot of times they come out and they have no resources and stuff like that. A lot of times we have trauma and stuff before we go to jail. You know, I was a dirty kid and all that kind of stuff. And I started self-medicating at 12. By the time I was 16, I was full-blown alcoholic, stuff like that. Been clean and sober 36 years. Haven't had a drink. Teenage alcoholic in 41 years. God, prayer, and spiritual footwork. So that was very important. If they pass that and make it a mental health issue, here in Baltimore, we'd be the first one to do that. So, you know, and I too want to talk about Kathy Hughes. And let me ask you this question, Carl, because a lot about young people today is in some hard, hard places. And in Baltimore, the same year that the murders went down, we had 4,000 car stealings and 4,000 car stealings and 400 carjacking. And that's not new. We stole cars. And the difference is lawlessness. And it's not just in Baltimore. But let me say why I said before that you can't compare Baltimore to any other city. These black mayors in these other cities, Chicago or Philadelphia, they got millions of people. They got millions of people. And if the murders and stuff went down, you know, God bless them. In Baltimore, we have less than 600,000 people now. We have beautiful neighborhoods and all that kind of stuff. But the addiction, we were number one in overdose. We were number one when it was heroin. We was number one in that, you know. And the politicians call themselves trying to hide stuff. Well, how can you hide a pastor coming to Baltimore and in the rain, a teenager attempts to carjack him with a gun? He gets out. He tried to talk to him. They started fighting. The boy pistol whipped him. And still got in his car and drove off. You know, that's world news. We had a lady came here that, you know, the murders went down, and that's because people on the ground, out in the street, putting their lives on the line. But the lady came here to kind of celebrate, young lady, to celebrate the murders going down and all that kind of stuff. Her car was stolen. Her car was stolen. That's national news and stuff like that, you know. So, Carl, let me
0: jump in here and ask you this question, though, Mark.
1: Sure,
0: what's the latest on the elder that was attacked at outside the 7-Eleven, the former Panther? Do you have any information on that? Have those youngsters turned themselves in? How's the elder doing?
1: Yeah, I'm sure he's coming along. And I told you, I wanted to just run up and hug him, but his bruise was broken, all that kind of stuff. But the thing is, and I'm sure Tyrone Bosa called in and talked about this. They've been trying to get money for his, you know, reward and all that. But this is the hit right here. The elder, he sit there and I watched him. He sit there and he listened. It was all these organizations came out. And it was a young brother, Hispanic brother, he said, I got off of work. And he said, I came to the 7-Eleven looking for those young men, you know, to see if I seen them. And the elder, the reason he kept getting up, for one thing, is he had a son, and Sister Victoria, they had a son that was leaving that same 7-Eleven car in 2017, and somebody looked like him came up behind him to rob him and killed him, man, that same elder. And that elder works with young people, man. So what we're saying and what Ms. Gwynn been saying, and Ms. Gwynn was at the hearing, she was formerly incarcerated for 16 years, and what she was saying is turn yourself into us, you know, turn. That's what she was saying. Turn yourself into us. And, you know, a lot of organizations, you go to, Stop the Beef, those brothers, you know, but that's what she was saying. She said, turn yourself into us and we'll help you and stuff like that. But, the lawlessness in this city is absolutely off the hook.
0: Yeah, well, I want to go back to the elder, though, the Mark. So,
1: yeah, go ahead.
0: Because the streets know these young men who did it, and they need help.
1: Right.
0: and they need help. And so, and I'm just saying, I'm making an appeal. If you know them, or if one of them, maybe your child, and you know that he was involved in this, if you really, really want to help them, you need to turn them in. They need help, because you just don't randomly attack an elder like that. You know, it doesn't matter where or when or what happened anywhere. We got to put a stop to it. But you who did it, you know, I'm not for, you know, throwing you onto the bus right away, but you need some help before it could have been worse. You could be looking at murder charges. So we got to try to find these young men who did it. And more importantly, Mark, we got to find out why they did it. What is it? What is missing in their lives? Is this, they just do it for kicks? Or they need the money? You know, we've got to go to the solution so that this doesn't happen again and no more of our young people think that our elders are prey. But
1: you know. And you're absolutely right, man. Here in Baltimore, you got 50,000-60,000 addicts, alcoholics, and 99% of them are parents. A lot of these young people out here, they don't have any guidance or nothing like that, and they're being used because they got stupid laws, let's say that, in Baltimore. Whereas if you're a teenager and you're a certain age, and you can only get help, Carl, if you bought to the help. We got plenty of help here in Baltimore. So we had a 14-year-old that killed a 3-year-old kid, had a 12-year-old passenger. You hear nobody calling outraged about that here in Baltimore. And, you know, and the thing is, they focusing on the NAT list on not charging, you know, young people. Not letting the parents have a say, but they need a public defender and all that kind of stuff, and all that ego and politics. Why would you ever take a say away from a parent? But that's what's going on here, man, the lawlessness and these young people. And a man was killed the other day going to work by a teenager who had stole a car. We stole cars, Carl. I shot a gun at 15 years old. But Marilyn Mosby told us years ago in Baltimore, it's a lot of solutions that we never had this much money. But Marilyn Mosby said, prosecuting 14, 15, and 16-year-olds for murder. And what she did, Carl, she started pop-up Fridays here in Baltimore. She said between 6 and 9 on Fridays is when most children get in trouble. And I went to the first one, pouring down, raining. And what she had, it's solutions. You talk about solutions. She had resources for the family. She had food and she had entertainment. It was pouring down rain and it was packed. And that could have been kept going. You know, that's one of the solutions, man. A lot of these young people, they're not going to come to the help by themselves. And these kids had a knife, a sword and a gun beating this man with the gun. Thank God they didn't kill him. But we're coming up on a break.
0: But Mark, I thank you and I congratulate you on turning your life around. That's first.
1: All right, partner. I'm gonna talk to you next week, bro.
0: Yeah. Keep us informed and let us know what's going on, Mark.
1: I will, partner. All right,
0: family. We just got to do better. I'm sorry. We just got to do better. We're better than that. And so, if you know those youngsters who are involved in assaulting that elder, please urge them to, you know, turn themselves in and turn their lives around. But thank you, Mark. Thank you again for giving us an update on that incident, family. As I mentioned, we've got to step aside and get caught up with the latest traffic and weather in our different cities. 3 minutes away from the top of the hour, it's an open phone Friday. Free your mind and reach out to us, and we'll take your phone calls next.

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0: And Grand Rising family, welcome to the weekend. It's an open forum Friday. Free your mind and reach out to us. 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Let's go back to our callers on line four. Sister Maxine Hamilton's waiting for us, calling from Silver Spring in Maryland. 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
1: Well, Grand Rising, Mr. Nelson, Mr. Langford, two of my favorite VIPs. Grand Rising to all of you who appreciate what it means to have a Grand Rising. The Creator giving us another day. Praise the Lord and amen. Mr. Nelson, this morning I say thank you for the stroll of title, Poet Laureate. It dawned on me that I had not addressed this special recognition given by such a prominent man of such great stature, and whether or not I'm deserving of such a title. However, it makes my heart happy for gifting me with such benevolence. To you, Mr. Carl Nelson, it is with great distinction that I embrace this honor. Again, I thank you. Amen. Now this. To the number one radio host we love and respect for his untiring love and dedication for his many talents in the area of journalism via his daily shows / programs, podcasts, and community participation, and making sure that the Black community is saturated with current updates of what's trending and what is about to trend. So on this morning, it is with great anticipation, on 7th, the 8th, and 17th day, what is known as Black August Month, that we celebrate the great among the greatest birthdays, one being my eternal son, who was born on August 17th, shares a birthday with the great Jamaican-born Black nationalist Marcus Garvey, who advocated for Black pride, economics, independence, and Black Back to Africa movement. There is also a man named Carl Nelson. We love so very much his charismatic touch. He loves his job, heart so large. One thing I don't understand about this man, why adding one more year is such a secret plan, especially when he's known all over this land. He knows with AI, it's hard to hide. We'll destroy your pride. So on today, I will have the last say. To the man who is always learning, brain forever turning, no disrespect for this intended, much love ascended. Happy birthday to Mr. Carl Nelson. Please know your radio family loves you. And ain't nothing you can do about it. Peace and love, my brother. Now, as I close on this beautiful morning, as we continue to celebrate Black August, let us remember the principles that guide the observance and commit ourselves to the fight for freedom and justice for all Black people. What is the origins of Black August may have started as a way to honor those who have come before us. But it is now an important reminder that our fight is not over and that our voice matter. A quote, amen. Now, everyone move about. Celebrate Mr. Nelson's birthday. I will be up in Middleburg, Virginia, Salamander's Retreat and Spa. Sheila Johnson's place. You know, she is the owner. I usually go about twice a year. I will enjoy a relaxing weekend. I will be smoking. Thank you, Mr. Nelson. Enjoy your birthday. Peace.
0: All right. Thank you, Sister Maxie. And thank you for the birthday wishes. You know, I used to never really celebrate birthdays. I thought it was, you know, something the children did that you celebrate birthdays. But the older I get, the more I recognize you should celebrate your birthday. So it's going to be tomorrow. But thank you, Sister Maxine, for mentioning that. All right, family, let's move on. Five after top there. Dexter's joined us from Griffin, Georgia. He's on line five. Grand Rising, Dexter, your thoughts on this Open Phone Friday.
2: Good morning, Grand Rising, and thank you for having me. Again, I'm Dexter Martin. I'm the author of a book called City of Success. Well, with over 30 years in education and leadership, I had the privilege of serving students, teachers, and administrators in communities. Throughout my journey, I've learned that success doesn't just happen by chance. It happens through intentional leadership, discipline, character, and purpose. That's why I wrote this book. It's available on Amazon, and I also have a website that you can purchase as well. That's what this book for anybody who wants to become a better leader, whether you're an educator, business professional, coach, pastor, or a student. It's filled with practical leadership lessons that readers can apply immediately in their personal and professional lives. And I think one of the biggest messages in this book is that leadership is not about a title. It's about influence. Every day we have the opportunity, wherever we are, to inspire others through words and our action and examples we set. And the response to the City of Success has been truly humbling. It's been an exciting to see educators and community leaders, college students, church members, embrace this message. And my goal is not just to sell a book, it's to build a movement that develops leaders who make a positive impact wherever they are. And again, I want to thank you for having me. And I also want to thank Keith from Myrtle Beach for inviting me on here today.
0: You know, Dexter Foy, what's the title of the book?
2: It's called City of Success.
0: City of Success. And you're an educator, so, you know, school's about to start nationwide. Do you have any information or anything you want to share with the students going back and also the parents and grandparents of these children?
2: Yeah, and it's just, again, as I said, my goal is not just to sell books. It's to inspire people to believe that wherever they start does not determine where they finish. Every person has the ability to build their own city of success, and that can start with students, that can start with parents, educators alike, and that's one of the main reasons I wrote this book. And I certainly want to wish everybody that's starting school a very successful start of the school year.
0: All right. You're correct. It's not where you start.

0: on this open phone Friday. Let's go to Baltimore City. Sister Christina Flowers is waiting for us. Pastor Flowers, Grand Rising, your thoughts on this open phone Friday.
1: Grand Rising, happy Friday, Carl Nelson. It's your birthday. Happy birthday. You cannot say happy birthday to such a wonderful person. I was so honored to listen to that tribute to you. So definitely happy birthday and enjoy your Friday and everything that comes with it. You are an amazing brother when it comes to definitely being someone that opened his resources, his opportunities up to others to share what they need to share. So thank you for all of that. But I want to come this morning, Carl, and think about when we talk about Baltimore City, when it comes to division, when it comes to some of the egos, the pride, the jealousy, you know, just the division here. So when you ask that question, you know, we have to come to the understanding of where our unity should come from. And when you read the word of God, 2 Chronicles 7:14, it says, if my people, first of all, we got to recognize everybody is not God's people. They're not going to understand the unity of love, compassion, consideration for others, considering those better than yourself. They're not going to understand when you ride around our streets in Baltimore and see our addicts, our homeless people laying in the alleys, sleeping on it. It don't click to them. It don't relate because their mind has lost the sensitivity of compassion. So when you talk about unity, we have to go to the basics. We got to get back to the word of God and understand that everybody is not God's people. But we learn to have a cordial respect and understanding for everyone's season. Because everybody has to go through the season.
0: Hold on for a minute, Minister Flowers. Let me ask you this, because that's key what you just said. Everybody's not God's people. So how do we deal with those folks who are not vibrating on that same level? How do we deal with those folks?
1: Well, Carl, how do you deal with them? Every day, it's about growth. And you got to separate yourself at times from certain entities, especially when you see people. See, in Baltimore City, we have a lot of people that like to recycle. You know, they're starting stuff. You know, it's all about them, what we doing, how we need to do it. But they never sit down and really, like, we got a lot of people that don't talk to one another. We can't work together because we are connected by contracts. We connected by gags. We don't want to be associated with certain people because we're more popular over here. So we got people that you got your political circle of leaders, governmental people, and you got those of leaders that understand the sacrifice of coming together, and we become a strength in numbers. So we can't become a strength in numbers when we busy like attacking each other or coming after each other or trying to build around something that other people got going on instead of trying. Like, I could come to one meeting, Carl, and I might not got comeback no more because I done felt the agenda in this room. When you've been in Baltimore City leadership for 14 years to have the scales took off your eyes to see what our city is becoming, then you can't run around really representing nobody but the people. You can't be conformed and serving two masters. And a lot of people want to serve two masters in Baltimore City. They want to be politically connected, and then they want to run the clergy part of it too. That's why we got a lot of deception that comes from our churches, from our interfaith leaders. And the deception goes straight into the word of God, too, the way we have been deceived spiritually to understand things. When you talk about tithes and offerings, when I go to Nigeria, you know what type of offerings they bring to people's house? They bring a yam. They bring a chicken. They bring some of their first fruit. But we have this deception in life because people gave it to us, that we got to bring money to be a part of your congregation or your church. We are the church. So one thing about Baltimore City, we're not proactive people. Like, we're not proactive. We more like reactors, Carl. We get reactive. We

0: up at the scene after the person is killed and gone. We show up at the scene when the cameras come on. We show up at the scene when we got our own numbers we go in there with. But when you see people in the streets like we see them every day, like yesterday, we got an area around here in South Baltimore. You ride down the street, you got people leaning up against the green city trash cans. The trash cans that say Baltimore's best, right? You got addicts laying in alleys. And I'm in my mind like, where's all our groups at now? Like, why they can't show up before somebody get killed down here? So they're not proactive people. They more like they react to things. When you asked about the elderly man, you know, somebody else got beat up within that same week. So they get the, again, people start reacting when stuff happens. Instead of understanding that we have seniors at ages of 70 and 80 years old in Baltimore City still speaking out, still being that voice. You know, we supposed to step up and carry the torch and be able to be heard through entities, but we have individuals that are more intimidated of us. So when we talk about homelessness, when we talk about addictions, we need to start talking about a failed system. We need to talk about a system that needs to be rebooted, like all over again. Because the money that's here, a lot of extra money that's here, if it's not connected to the right hearts and the right people to be able to go in the trenches, boots on the ground. We ain't talking about one day a week when it's all designed and you know, maybe it's the mayor group or they say, let's go out and walk after somebody done got killed and shot. We got to learn to be proactive and see what we see every day and try to address it from that angle. We can't address it from an angle of popularity. We got to address it like Jesus did. He walked. He saw the blind man laying there. He saw something. Hey, get up. You know, I see these people laying in these streets. Hey, guys, y'all want something to drink? Sometimes you got to encourage them to know that everybody is not their drug dealer. Somebody might just come and offer you something to get up. Let's go get a meal. So we got to learn how to outreach in Baltimore City. Outreaching is bigger than just setting the table outside and giving people, give them a water, give them some clothes, give them what we got donated. No, they need a piece of you. They need a piece of the hearts that God has created in this city to wake up people, to give people the hope, because a lot of people are hopeless, Carl. When you look at some of our areas of addiction, these people are left there all day, sitting on steps, sleeping in alleys, laying on the streets, just giving in to that drug addiction. But then we can have 100 groups around here, and you don't see them unless it's something by assignment, or you got to get, we're going to plan to go out next week. We're going to plan to do something for next. What happens today? Outreach and engagement starts today.
1: Right. And listen,
0: accountability, Carl.
1: Yeah, I'm Pastor Flies. We got to let you go. You'll come up on a break. But before we let you go, though, please tell folks how they can help you, because this is your slice of the pie, helping the homeless, the unhoused in Baltimore City. It's a big job. You're one of the few people who even think about the people who are underserved. But you need help because you can't do this alone. So how can folks listen to, across the country, how can they help you?
0: Each and every day. Carl, people can always reach out. You know, our website is www.helpbaltimoreshomeless.org. They can reach out. I have some great calls from some of your listeners when I come on. 410-365-5567. You could always reach out and call me. The biggest thing that we're working on now is getting school supplies and resources to the shelters. I know a lot of people do it in different communities, but we focusing on 45 families in one shelter. We got 120 families in another shelter. And a lot of times they don't get to go to different sites. So we are focused on making sure these kids get the school supplies. So please reach out. Again, 410-365-5567. We are focused, God, on things, Carl, and that's what we need to do as a people. We need to be more focused on unity now and focus on the things that we can come together like a strength in numbers. You have a great day. Happy birthday to your listeners as well. Thank you, thank you, thank you. And we love you here in Baltimore City, Carl.
1: All right, thank you. We love you and love the work that you do as well. Thank you, Minister Christina Flowers. Always trying to help out people. And most of the homeless, they look like us, family. Not just in Baltimore, all across this country. 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We got to take a short break. 800-450-7876 will get you in. 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

0: And Grand Rising family, welcome to the weekend, and thanks for starting it with us again. It's an open phone Friday. Free your mind and reach out to us. And all that means when we say free your mind is just a thing for yourself, you know, leave the talking points behind. Because we all know the talking points. You're not telling us anything new. So, you know, just interpret them if you can, and then share with us what your thoughts about those talking points that you get from the other folks. 800-450-7876 is the number to join the conversation this morning. Let's go to line two. Brother Haki is checking in. Well, Brother Haki, he's usually in Baltimore. Now he's calling us from Atlanta. Brother Haki, Grand Rising, your thoughts on this Friday?
1: Yes, sir, Grand Rising, Brother Carl. Happy birthday to you and to your family. Yeah, so I'm actually here for a conference, Brother. You know, it's called Invest Fest. It's a pretty popular thing. And then, actually, I don't know if I sent it to you, but NABJ, their conference is after that, so I'm doing partial or twofer down here. You know, in Maryland we have NNPA, so that's the newspapers, but NABJ is going to be in Atlanta as well. But let me call. You know,
0: wait, before you go on, what was the first thing? You said the first thing. I know the Black Journalists are meeting in Atlanta this weekend. What was the other event that's taking place there?
1: It's called Invest Fest. But it's a pretty big, I mean, they got like 30,000 people, like black, it's a black conference. Some brothers that's more so online and Breakfast Club type stuff, you know, so they kind of like hip hop ish, but it's financial education. Yes. And investment, I think, who's going to be there? Serena Williams. I mean, I don't know. They bring out celebrities and, you know, different, you know, mostly, you know, Atlanta centered, you know, all the hip hop and, you know, entertainers from Atlanta, I guess. But, you know, people that's just striving to, you know, entrepreneurially move forward and economically. So I think it's, you know, I never been to this, so this is my first time. And I've been wanting to get to Atlanta for some years as well. So I did have a Zoom last night, a good friend, Dr. Tony Harris, Sister Tony Harris. So she's a great entrepreneur, so I have some people here that I know so that's a blessing.
0: Yeah, well, you know, next week report on what it was on the conferences. It's good to know the brothers and sisters out there, you know, moving mobily upward as far as economics are concerned.
1: Yeah.
0: All we hear too much of the negative stuff that's going on in our community. So I'm glad you're sharing that with us, Brother Haki.
1: No, right, absolutely. And if I may, Carl, you did a last week. You did a yeoman's job. That's a Navy term. I know Brother Kevin may know about the yeoman's. I was a PN in the Navy, but you did a good job with having the scholars on for the Association of Black Psychologists. I actually, you know, I went to Cuba with the president there, and you know, it was great to see Mama Mawia Cambon. You know, haven't seen her, and she actually got the president's award. You know, by Dr. Muhammad, who's the president. So that was good. Yeah, she's the past president. She actually was, she brought like 50 black psychologists to Ghana some years ago when she was the president. So, you know, just it was just overall good. You know, saw Dr. Akbar and Edward Nichols and Dr. Wade Noble. So all of these and call, you know, just me. You know, I was the last one to bring Dr. Frances Creswell, and it was just to Baltimore before she transitioned. It was just a joy for people to, you know, mentioning her name, you know, throughout the week. And
0: you just mentioned mm-hmm. some giants, you know, Edward Nichols.
1: Yeah.
0: He's been on here.
1: Right.
0: He's, Wade Nobles, Naeem Akbar.
1: Yeah.
0: You know, these are some brothers that we've spoken to. And these are the giants in their profession. So I'm glad you got
1: Absolutely.
0: A chance to interact with them.
1: Yeah. No, God, just I mean, you know, just having regular conversations, just sitting, you know, at the hotel afterwards. I was like, look, I ain't saying nothing. I'm just gonna sit up here and take some mental notes. I ain't want to be right in front of them, but I was like, let me take some mental notes. And even some that I just knew, like one of the sisters from Chicago, who was talking more in detail about Dr. Bobby Wright, brother. So I'm going to follow up with her as well. So, And then, Carl and I begin to close. We closed it off, with Brother Brada. He was there as well during the panel, but we did a tour with him in D.C. And he didn't see me at first, and I walked up to him and spoke. He was like, "What you doing here?" I was like, "Brother, I'm doing a tour." Sometimes repetitious knowledge, matters, and hearing certain messages. And I'll just give you this example. We have to listen to our elders and our scholars, before they are not here with us anymore, right? And so that's what, we have to do. And let me just shout out both Brother Mark C. And yes, I agree with him, about, the governor's wife. I mean, there's been people, for instance, in our community, they only show up first when they get an award, right? Moxie, Miss Christina Flowers, appreciate her. She's right on point. Some people just want to show up when it's award time, but she's in the trenches. And I would hope, for instance, when we have these major conferences that come to Baltimore, earlier in the year, we had the Black Studies Conference, their 50th anniversary. So, sometimes they do, like the Black Psychologists, they did a 3-day community day. We need to be present. So,
0: Let me jump in. I got to ask you this question, though, sure. Brother Haki, 28 minutes after the top of the hour, family, it's an open phone Friday. Free your mind and reach out to us at 800-450-7876. Question for you. Sure. Did you see a lot of our young people there? Because we talked about that, those young brothers who jumped the elder, the former Black Panther, at the 7-Eleven store, outside the 7-Eleven store. If they went to that conference, they wouldn't be doing stuff like that. So did you see a lot of our young people there at that conference?
1: I can't say that there were that young, mostly students, some of the psych students at different schools. I mean, I had a dinner with some elders when I came back that were from the UK. So, just really trying to learn different things. And that was my thing. I realized that I see that over and over. It's always a challenge to get, some of our young people out at different things. I mean, organizations have to really stay connected to this radio. I mean, what you've done to know and bring young people out to events like this. I was at something the other day, and one of my business partners brought some young people to a major business setting, and just showing them these are the things that are happening out here in the world. And so we have to do what we got to do. Sometimes we're not able to get a lot, but a small handful, all of us can pitch in and bring two or three at different times. So
0: And let me just say this, Brother Haki, important what you just said, because we have to show our young people that there's another life, because many of them just know the street life, the thug life. Not many of them, but some of them know that. And it's not all of our young people. We've got some young people doing great things. So let's, they never get credit. We never hear about them. We only hear the ones like the who jumped the elder. We hear all the things they're doing, stuff like that. And it's just me. I think if we could get our young people, like those who if they had went to a conference like this before, they wouldn't even think about jumping that elevator. If they went to a conference where all these brilliant brothers were there and sisters who were at that conference.
1: I can imagine, Carl. And, I never experienced that early in my career and life, but reading their books in my early 20s, Akbar's books, it exposed me to knowledge that people aren't giving to our young people. And so, I appreciate that. And that's what, I didn't see any elected officials there, unfortunately. I don't, but they'll show up for some type of awards. So I'm calling them out too. So, you are perceived as the so-called leaders, and sometimes you have to be not so, one-dimensional in how we solve community-related issues. It's not about you just being up in Annapolis or City Hall, passing some votes. If people think that you have something valuable, you have to bring the well-rounded knowledge that our community and our people need. So that's my call out for them. Like, some places you have to show up for Black people if you want to be about Black people. So thank you. Thank you, Carl.
0: And before you go, I just got a note here from Brother Andrew Muhammad. He says they brought 15 young people, and he says they really enjoyed themselves.
1: Yeah. Oh, yeah, he did. I'm sorry. Absolutely. And they did a good job. We Are Us. They did a good job. They had a panel. Oh, thank you. Yes, Captain Andrew. They did a good job. Shout out to him. They always on the front line, so I don't know how I forget that. I saw some of the young people that they had. Yeah, so appreciate them doing that. So thank you for mentioning that. And I apologize,
0: Captain Andrew, because they're really out there.
1: Absolutely. And I get out there.
0: Yeah, thank you, Brother Hockey. And let me just say this, Captain Andrew just sent me the note. If you've got a young man who you need some help with, you know, contact Captain Andrew. He'll help you out. The other brothers will straighten them out for them in the right way. 28 away from the top. Yeah, thank you, Brother Hockey. Join us from Atlanta this morning. All righty. Let's keep moving, family. Let's go to Joseph. Joseph's calling us from Massachusetts. He's on line one. Grand Rising, Joseph, your thoughts on this Open Phone Friday.
2: Morning, Kyle.
0: Yes, sir.
2: Hello?
0: Yeah, you're on the air.
2: Yeah. First, I'd like to give a big shout out to Norman in Canada. That brother knows a lot of stuff. He did a lot of stuff. He mentioned Mighty Sparrow 2 weeks ago. Mighty Sparrow, from what I've been to, I always thought Mighty Sparrow lived born in Grenada, but it's really Montserrat he's from. And Mighty Sparrow lived in New York. He lived on a hillside in Jamaica, Queens. And Mike Calypso Rose, big up, shut up. These people are legendary. But this is what I called for. Connect that to Tuesday when you had Charles Barron. Yeah, I know you just want to stick to the questions, but I wanted to follow up on a question I asked them that Black people need to know. They need to know these things if we're going to move forward in a positive way. About the Dominicans, the big wigs on top of pushing the Dominican culture over other culture, especially English-speaking Caribbean culture. And we want to be nice about it, but they're making moves to put uplift other people over us. And that's not the way it should be. Why I mentioned the Dominican culture, the Caribbean Festival in Eastern Parkway, Labor Day, the largest North American festival in the world. He's not allowed to say that the Macy's Day Parade is 3 million. Caribbean Day Parade is 2.7 million people. Black people, you need to know this. With 2.7 million Black people, mostly Black, and there's no violence, that's a given. When one or two people get killed, they make a big deal about it.
0: And let me just jump in here for a second and share this with you. When I was in New York working at WLIB, we covered that parade down Eastern Parkway, because that was that's the largest parade in the city. Larger than the African American parade, larger than the Italian American parade in Midtown. I mean, there's so many brothers and sisters from the Caribbean and other folks in Brooklyn that took part in that. We used to broadcast live from there, from Eastern Parkway, but go ahead.
2: Yeah, there's a lot to that. I could get into it deeper, but I'll just stick with this. The reason why I mentioned the English-speaking Caribbean, they go back to West Indies, Jamaica, Barbados, Trinidad, St. Lucia, St. Vincent, Grenada, even Guyana, which is part of South America, but they're CARICOM, the Caribbean organization. So Guyana is part of that whole Caribbean atmosphere. And then the reason I have nothing against other culture, but language is always an issue when mixing different cultures. Now you have, for Labor Day, Eastern Parkway, the Haitian band is usually the biggest band with the Jamaican band. But that Caribbean culture is not really a Jamaican thing or a Haitian thing. But we welcome everybody into the pool. The Costa Rican be there, Panamanian be there. A lot of Puerto Ricans go to the Caribbean Day Festival. But you see what it is, it's like just like I have Galveston, June 10th, June 19th, New Orleans, Mardi Gras. Even Galveston have a Mardi Gras. There's a symbol that we need to respect and understand where that started from. Trinidad and Tobago is notorious, is known as the Caribbean, the Carnival. Like how Brazil has their own. But with Trinidad and Tobago, it takes on a similar route, like Galveston, Texas, when the June 10th, Mass Emancipation Proclamation, 1862, June 10th, June 19th, 1865, in Galveston, Texas, when the federal government went down there and freed the slave. And that's the Trinidad version of that, is they freed the slave 5 o'clock in the morning. That's why they have Jube. It's a whole culture with the steel band where the British confiscated all the other African drums because the slave was used to communicate. They came up with the steel drum because 90% of Trinidad exported oil. It's a whole connection with that. And the last point, when a little kid growing up in Trinidad, they had the Black Power movement in the 1960s and 70s with Stokey Carmichael, Port of Spain, Trinidad. Well, we were little kids. What we like in the carnival, we get a little twig, a piece of stick, and we beat the guy who's called Play the Devil. He puts his body in shoe polish. He wears a tail and a horn like the devil. What he represented is the overseers, like the House Negro Malcolm X called up here. It's a whole cultural thing. Black people, you're being played by the higher wing. You need to know these things if you want to move forward. And the best speaking ally you have is the English-speaking Caribbean. Nothing wrong with Dominica, Dominican Republic, or Dominica. And nothing wrong with these cultures.
0: Yeah, there, George, because we're coming up on a break. We got to check the news traffic and where that difference is. Okay. Thank you. But again, don't get caught up in fighting over a white man's language. You're fighting over French or Spanish and English. That's not a fight. That's all I got to say about that. But I thank you for your call. 22 minutes away from the top of the hour, family. It's an open phone Friday. Free your mind and reach out to us. Our telephone number is 800-450-7876. And we'll take your phone calls after we check the news. That's next.
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0: and Grand Rising family, and welcome to Friday. The weekend is here. It's an open phone Friday. That's the name of the program. You know how to reach us, 800-450-7876. Those are the numbers. Before we go back to the callers, let me just remind you, coming up next week, some of our guests include scientist and physician. Keep mentioning one of our smartest sisters that we have on this planet, Dr. Velva Bowles out of Louisiana. Some of you have been listening to us for a while and wouldn't have taken the jab. Now, some of you took that jab. She was advising what to do instead of taking the jab. Now, you call her and try to find out what can they do now they've taken the jab. And she's going to want to talk about Fauci, because now you see him, he's been in the administration's crosshairs for taking the fifth on what he did, selling us all that stuff. But anyway, she's going to be here next week, along with civil rights attorney Barbara Auerwein. You can join us. Futuristic researcher Brother Sadiqa Bakari will be here. And political blogger Brandon will also be here. So if you're in Baltimore, keep that radio locked in tight on 1010 WLB. Or if you're in a DMV, the Washington, D.C. metropolitan area, on 1450 WOL. All right, let's take some more calls at 14 away from the top there. Brother Carlos is calling us from Waldorf. He's on line 4. Grand Rising, Brother Carlos, your thoughts on this open phone Friday.
1: Grand Rising, Brother Carl, and thank you. Thank you so much for this program, and happy birthday to you and Sister Kathy Hughes and you. This program represents a North Star for us in our community. And we really need more North Stars to shine that bright light on us as a people and what we can do. And thank you so much for bringing the balance to our program, that all of our young people are not demons and thugs and criminals and so forth, and that they just need to be shown a different path and a different lifestyle and so forth. And there's so many elements involved that come out of the white supremacist toolbox that are there to contribute to our demise, that we can't even calculate them, my dear brother. But I digress and say that the resident thoughts for the day is that the most dangerous words in our vocabulary as African people, the most dangerous words would be I and me, because that excludes the unity that we need to come together as a people. And again, I digress and say that the sister was talking about religion and what we should be contributing as religious people. But there's an old saying that you don't have to pay for the gospel, but you got to pay the freight on it. So in America, we know what that freight is all about. And it's about money and so forth. And so we can't condemn that as well. But we do appreciate all the work that our so-called our activists and those people who deal with the remedies of the street, because we know that there are a bunch of things that that, as I say, is out there. One of those things is I was working in the insurance industry many, many years ago, would be the lead paint that is in older communities like Baltimore and other communities, Philadelphia and so forth. And those big paint companies that are in the community that sells to the community was allowed to sell lead paint for many, many decades in our community without any repercussions, you know, to bring to help to repair the damage that they did. So, again,
0: Carlos, hold that thought right there. Let me ask you this. Do you think that was deliberate or you know, that there was a hidden hand behind, you know, because you're right, there's lead paint in many of our communities. But was that deliberate from where you sit?
1: In my studies, this is my studies and so forth, and my work, it was a deliberate component based on capitalism and profiteering and so forth. And I mean, there are some giant paint companies out there that I won't name that are still making millions today, but they can't sell lead paint because that's been outlawed since the 70s. But like I say, there was nothing in the old housing stock, you know, that still exists in Baltimore City, where you have people living in these apartment buildings and so forth, and those old houses where the kids, where the children would go to the window sills and chew on the window sills and ingest the dust from the lead paint and so forth. And this was one of the things, as I say, it was a deliberate thing that was promulgated by capitalism, by greed, and we can see that abiding all around us today. How the greed and capitalism put people in those conditions, and when you put people in the conditions of corner them like rats in a cave or animals in a corner and so forth, they are going to act out, and they're going to retaliate in anger and so forth. So here's my and I don't want to go on.
0: Interesting what you just said. Hold on, I thought right there, ate away from the top. You think it was done deliberate? You think this was some sort of an experiment they were using and wanted to see how the reaction? Because our children were eating those paint chips. Do you think they did
1: absolutely
0: that deliberately?
1: Absolutely.
0: See
1: just like the Tuskegee experiment was deliberate. Just like there is a scheme to bring back similar experiments in our community today. It's deliberate, and we can't surmise, and we cannot imagine the toolbox that the racist supremacists, white supremacists, have to kill us. And so many ways. But you know what happens, Carl, is that unfortunately, out of all the activists that we have that we appreciate and so forth, not one of them has been able to coalesce a voting block to come out and to take down those politicians that do not accept an agenda to help to rectify the situation. So I appreciate all the good work and the food and all that stuff and the events and what have you. But there's got to be a political agenda that has to be coalesced and has to be promoted and has to be built, as Malcolm X would say. It's not because they don't come after you because you are a Christian, because you are Baptist, or you are Muslim. They come after you because you are black. And that's the core of the situation. But I digress, Carl, because often we are caught in the paralysis of analysis. And, you know, we in our community, I know that we get involved in all kinds of explanations and circumstances and so forth that result in a paralysis of our analysis. And we don't come forth with a direct approach or some kind of approach to the issue, which is all well and good because it's well intentioned. But at one point, we got to make sure that the rubber hits the road, and we got to get down to business, and we got to organize, and we got to get those people out there to vote. For example, I had mentioned to Sister Christine Flowers at one time, why not get those people, those homeless people, registered to vote and get behind them and help them to go to the polls and so forth.
0: Yeah, but don't they have to have a place of residence to get a registration, voter registration card?
1: They do. That can be developed. That can be handled. It's just that we gotta think out of the box, and you know we gotta come to that. But I'll get out here with this call because I know you have other calls that because I really want to talk about that Nolan Wells situation quickly and say that the psychological implications of killing a young black. Young black man, I'll call him a young black man, 18 years old, is something that is deep-rooted in those in the white community. And I go back to what
0: the late
1: Reverend Fred Price said when his son was dating that white minister's daughter, and that white minister went berserk and said, "You can't date my daughter," and so forth, because I don't want you to blame any black
0: children. All right, we got to wrap it up there, Brother Cost, but yeah. I thank you for your thoughts this morning. Three minutes away from the top there, family. We got to check the traffic and weather in our different cities. It's an open phone Friday. Free your mind and reach out to us, and we'll take your phone calls after we look at the traffic and weather. That's next.

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At times, he even broke the rules. But in the end, unfortunately, he paid for it brutally instead of properly punishing Sapphire.

Imagine this situation. Your background is already almost like Lennox Lewis, but they put you against Ricardo Mayorga, who at the very first press conference starts mocking your family in a language you don't understand. Mayorga began telling Shane Mosley's son what he was going to do to his father, because Mosley's son knew Spanish, unlike his dad. Meanwhile, a translator stood nearby, laughing together with Mayorga at all the trash coming out of his mouth. At the same time, explaining to Shane what Ricardo

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Now, we began the week commemorating Black August. Garveyite, Senghor Baye in Washington, D.C., and Chief Fode in Freetown, Sierra Leone, opened this discussion by sharing the month's history and highlights. Then Black politics expert Dr. James Taylor followed with an analysis of the National Urban League's report on Black America 2026. Before former New York lawmaker Charles Brown, though, kicked off Tuesday's programming by previewing two key primary elections, the one in St. Louis and the one in Michigan. Creole Baba Lumumba continued our salute to Black August by highlighting the founding of the Black Panther Party. Multi-talented researcher Kidi Iwadu wrapped up the day by discussing his book, Game Theory, for Master's Level Study, Mastering Moves, Outsmarting Opponents, and Winning the Future. On Wednesday, Pam Africa led a panel discussion updating us on the conditions of political prisoner Mumia Abu-Jamal. Then economist Dr. Julianne Malvo provided an analysis of the results in the two key Democratic races in St. Louis and in Michigan. The Faith Brothers outlined the ongoing need for unity. And then Baltimore civil rights activist Carl Snowden closed out the day by recounting the history of the 1965 Voting Rights Act that was signed 61 years ago this week. Writer Simeon Booker Mohammed reported on the latest UFO news on Thursday, highlighting the TV personality Dr. Phil, of all persons, now claims to have seen some of the classified government files. Psychologist Dr. Jerome Foss completed the day by referencing his best-selling workbook, Addicted to White, The Oppressed in League with the Oppressor, a Shame-Based Alliance. Now, if you missed any of our programs, you can catch up anytime with our podcast on your favorite platform or your station's website. 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You can also tune in with the TuneIn app or ask Alexa or Siri just to play the show. Next week, we're bringing you powerful guests, including scientist physician Dr. Velva Bowles, futuristic researcher Brother Siddiqui Bakari, civil rights attorney Barbara Arnwine, and political blogger Brandon. So if you are in the DMV or the Baltimore area, spread the word. We're live from 6 a.m. Eastern Time, Monday through Friday, and keep your radios locked on Baltimore's 1010 WOLB, or if you're in the DMV, 1450 WOL, or information is power. All right, let's get this party started. Grand Rising, let's get Kevin open the classroom doors and start to get this weekend kicked off in great fashion. Good morning, Grand Rising. Kevin. You know, Kevin, I'm still learning.

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And you'll find it again. Like I said, the universe is infinite. There's so much stuff going on that you don't know. You know, when you think you know it all, even if you're a champion in your particular field, there's something more that you can learn. Even if you're the very, very best, you still haven't learned all of it.

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I guess because you're getting older, it seems like time is going faster. That's what somebody told me. But it's really spinning a little faster, but not as fast as most people think.

Yeah, because you know, you know, when you're young, you're like, I can't wait to be a teen. I can't wait till I'm 18. I can't wait to be grown. You know, I can do this. I can do that. Then you get that stage, and then okay, I can't wait to get it. And then you reach that stage, and you go, wow, is that all there is to it? You know, right? Adult problems.

Oh, wow. Can't we save some of that money we're sending to overseas or fighting this war to get our air conditioners fixed so our folks can learn some stuff? Well, our priorities are out of whack, Kevin.

Yeah, you're right. Because this has been a warm summer, probably one of the warmest on record. But we have an administration that doesn't believe in climate change. So, you know, they don't believe in science. So that's another problem, too. They say Donald Trump says it's a hoax.

Yeah, and for folks who are coming into town, you know, always tourists in Washington, D.C., it's going to restrict some of the things that they can want to get to. But the question is, though, Kevin, the people who are coming in for this race, are the people who are coming for the race, or are they coming just to enjoy the district, what they paid for, see where their money's being spent? Or is it just race fans, or do you think it's going to be a bit of both coming in to see this?

And it's also this crowd too, Kevin, the crowd who loves Donald Trump. They want to show support because he's going to, you know, he's going to tell people to show up. So he wants to show flex and see how many people show up just because he said to show up. So we'll check those folks in as well.

Oh, okay. Well, if you live in Southeast and you're going, please let us know. You know, don't be bashful. Just call us up and tell us, because it's an open phone Friday. We take everything. So, you know, just let us know if you're going to check out the racing in 2 weeks from now. 2 weeks from now, yeah.

Oh, yeah, I know. I'm just wondering about our people. You know, our people, especially our folks across the river, if they're going to show up. That's all. I'm just interested if any of them are going to be there. That's all.

Oh, yeah, I saw that. Yeah, Radio 1's going to be out there. Yeah, you should go and represent our little segment of Radio 1, Kevin, because, you know, the other stations are going to be there.

Yeah, well, listen, Mr. Miller, the architect of the anti-immigrant, whose parents and grandparents, I think his grandparents are immigrants, is behind this. And he was there when Trump was signing the executive order. And it took to him to explain who they're really going after. But we'll see if it stands the test. If it's, it's going to be contested legally. So we'll see if he will stand up.

Yeah, well, they come early. You know, there is some truth to that, though, on the real side. They're awesome because there are some websites that, you know, and tell people, you know, come and have a child in the United States and tell them how to do it, how to apply for the visa and give them the dates and all of that. I think that's what they're highlighting. And they come and they have the child and they leave. So what's going to happen is whenever they apply for a visa, they're going to be scrutinized and they're going to say, how long are you going to stay? And are you pregnant? That's going to be prevalent in those questions. These consulates and embassies overseas when people apply for visas. So it's going to be interesting. But that is part of a problem that the Mr. Miller sees, who pointed out. Right. Yeah, because like I said, there's some websites, but it's usually in their language. So most of us wouldn't even see it. The Chinese language is in Portuguese. I was reading the report that, you know, most of us don't understand that. But I guess the feds have been doing their homework and

and people have been pointing out to them at these websites, and they've been tracking down, and they've been finding out that there is a whole industry, if you will, for creating American citizens from babies.

0: But Kevin, that's part of his personality as a narcissist. You know, they don't like to lose. So regardless of everything, every setback, he's still going to try and figure out a way to try and turn it around in his favor or make it look like he won. Right. He takes it personal. All right. Thanks, Kevin. 17 after the top of our family. We're going to take a short break. When we come back, we're going to take your phone calls. 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

0: And Grand Rising family, and welcome to Friday. It's Noble Phone Friday. Thanks for starting your weekend with us. Before I take some calls, though, on a serious note, we have to offer our condolences to the family and friends and the fans of Flo Anthony. Flo Anthony was a celebrity journalist. She was here on this program back in L.A., and when we do, especially when we're doing afternoons here, when I started in at WOL, well, Flo Anthony succumbed to cancer. Flo Anthony, and she was married to Michael Spinks, one of the Spinks brothers, Leon's brother, and she passed away yesterday. Again, our condolences to the family and friends of Flo Anthony, one of the first black celebrity journalists out there. She appeared on all the TV major networks with information, not just gossip, but, you know, also movie reviews and stuff like that. You know, all of that. Flo Anthony was 74. 800-450-7876 to get in on this Open Forum Friday. Bill's up first on line one from Baltimore. Grand Rising, Bill, your thoughts on this Open Forum Friday.
1: Well, thank you, Carl, and top of the morning to you. And again, as always, just thank you for this opportunity to express ourselves and to be heard. Carl, you know, I first just want to thank all the brothers and sisters here working towards unity all across the country. We've been having many programs. Our next programs are going to be August 27th. Well, we're having monthly programs in terms of discussion on unity. And I was happy to hear some of your guests this week as they talked about unity. Because, you know, Carl, in the end, I guess, you know, my question I'm going to pose to everybody is that, you know, when we get through posing solutions and talking about our problems and everything else, if it's reparations or whatever, then without unity, what's going to work for us, Carl? You know, I mean, you know, if we have money, unity is what's going to allow us to say we need to be spending our money with one another. You know, when we walk through our communities and we witness all these other nationalities and not being against other people, but when we witness all these nationalities and we're spending our money with them, and we claiming that this is the black community, how do we lay that claim when we don't control nothing in the community that we claim, right? But when we go to other people's communities, when we say the Jewish community, then it takes on a different definition, because the Jewish community, then they controlling their community. They are influencing their politics. They owning the properties in their communities. But when we say the black communities, then how do we define that? We just define that based upon the population of us that happens to live within a certain area, how we claim the community. But we're not controlling nothing. I mean, you know, even all these other nationalities that giving our money to, we're not even working in a lot of these places where we're spending. So, you know, when we look at it, then what makes sense in terms of establishing the black community? I mean, other than us living there. So I guess I'm saying all this to make my appeal to people to please join us in terms of moving forward, in terms of trying to create a black unity day come March 8th, 2027. Because in the end, then there's one thing that all of us have that's black. I mean, no matter, you know, even those who got money and think that they're not oppressed, they are oppressed. And because they got a little resources, I mean, you know, it don't mean that their children is not going to feel some of what the average people, the average person is feeling. So, you know, our best hope, our best plan and everything, even with all this crazy stuff that Donald Trump them doing, I mean, you done had this conversation a lot of times, and I keep saying, to me anyway, come the general election, there ain't going to be no fair election. Donald Trump and his group of people are those people that's really controlling stuff, and Donald Trump just being the face of it, then they know then they cannot afford to have fair elections to take place in this here country, because if so, then they know that for the most part, the Republican Party is going to be doomed as we now know it to be. So, you know, to what degree or to what limit will they do things to make sure it's not no fair election? For myself, I'm saying, hey, look, everything is off the table. I think they're going to go whatever they need to do to try to make sure they stay in power, they're going to do. So I'm saying, why don't we say, well, look, you know, the best solution we got is for us to unite, for us to have our own power base. The only way that we can have our own power base is that we understand unity. So I'm just asking people that's listening this morning to help us all across the country to create Black Unity Day come March 8th, 2027. We're not asking people for money. We're not asking people to join a certain religion or to join a certain organization. We're just saying have programs on March 8th, what we're talking about, and we having programs about unity. So all across the country on the same day, Black people is having programs talking about unity, which is going to help to empower us. Because the more we come together to talk about unity, the more we're going to start to understand how unity works and the benefits of unity. And
0: well, so, let me jump in here for a second, Bill. Let me jump in here for a second. Hold on a second, Bill. Let me jump in here at 20 seconds. Let me ask you this question. Why is it so difficult for some of us, not all of us, you know, for other folks, it's instinctive. They're on a race first basis. They stay on code, as Neely Fuller would say. Marcus Garvey keeps telling us to race first. But some of the people, some people, not all of us, don't feel that way. They have a problem. They just hate on each other. Is it self hate? Why they hate on their own brothers and sisters?
1: Well, you know, I don't think there's no one specific reason. I think that's some of it, you know. But I think that at the same time, it's been ingrained in us. I mean, you know, during the history of America, in terms of doing slavery, you know, it's just like if you was a slave and you tried to escape. So, you know, they caught you, but then they bring you and they tie you up on two horses and they have all the other slaves to come out and watch the horses split you in half because they want to instill that fear. So a lot of us still live with fear. A lot of us still live with doubt. A lot of us feel that we can't create what we know that we can't create, despite what Marcus Garvey done, despite what the Ilhanu Muhammad has done. So we got examples out there that we can't do it, but a lot of us just fear white folks. A lot of us, you know, we've been getting so many images.
0: I get that, Bill, but why? Because you talked about that slave incident, but you probably the person who sold him out was one of our people. Why are we so quick to sell each other out? That's where I'm at. Those people, well, that's all those folks I'm talking about.
1: Well, I guess that's $1 million question, Carl, is that, you know, I can't answer that. You know, only thing I can say is that if we unite, then the ones that are going to sell us out, they're going to have to come. They're going to have to realize that they're going to have to come into our fold because they're going to realize that we do have power. But we can't have power if we are fragmented like this and we can't unite ourselves. So, you know, I think that we're going to always have people that's going to sell us out. You know, again, you know, we talk about Harriet Tubman. You know what I mean? Why would this here sister have to pull a gun on Black man to say, look, you know, I'm going to either shoot you or either you're going to come with me because I can't afford for you to go back and sell us out. So, we may always have that. But for the masses of us, we don't have to be like that. We have an opportunity to educate ourselves, you know, to support ourselves, to support one another, and to build something better. If the world happened to be here another 50 years or another 100 years, to build something better for the future generations that coming, that what we do today. And what we do today is going to determine how our tomorrow is going to look. So I'm just simply saying, and we just simply saying, that unity is our brightest future and that unity is our answer. And when we talk about everything else, and nothing else can be talked about without including unity in the fold.
0: Gotcha. Other folks understand that. That's why they spend so much time keeping us fighting against each other. Some of us don't recognize that. Some of us still continue. Yes, it's sir. Just ingrained in just to hate. And you know, like Neely Fuller says, we're in a prison. So, you know, they don't attack the warden. They attack each other. And that's why we say free your mind.
1: That's true, Carl. That's why, you know, what you're doing when you give us these opportunities to come on every day and talk about different things, then, you know, we need these head cannon programs, you know. So, you know, I just want to say thank you, you know. And, you know, I guess in the end, we have to believe that we could do it, because once we start believing that we can't, then we'll quit. And if we quit, then who's going to do it? So, again, I just say thank you so much.
0: All right. Thanks, Bill. Thank you for pushing the unity. Thank you. And anytime you need, just give us a call. 29 minutes away from the top of our family on this Open Phone Friday. Free your mind and reach out to us at 800-450-7876. 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Norman's in Toronto. Grand Rising, Norman, your thoughts on this Open Phone Friday.
2: Grand Rising, Carl, and listeners. Well, this is Black August, and, you know, Black August, you know, started in the California prison system, you know, with the a lot of things took place in August. George Jackson was murdered, the great George Jackson, and his brother Jonathan Jackson was murdered. But the straw that broke the camel's back was when a Qatari Golden, you know, a brother, one of the great political prisoners, was killed. He was playing football, and I think he struck his head, and the prison officials basically let him just basically bleed out. And as a result of that, Black August started. It was started by, like I say, the prisoners inside the California prison system. And today, you know, Black August's support is it's all over the United States. They do it in Cuba, you know, in Canada, and many parts of Africa as well. And I wanted to say that Rupert Charles Lewis, who was one of the world's greatest Marcus Garvey scholars, a Jamaican brother, he found an essay in he went to Tanzania, and he found an essay in Tanzania that Walter Rodney had wrote about George Jackson. This essay was written in 1971, and it was in a magazine called Maji Maji in Tanzania. And for African historians, Maji Maji was a great rebellion that took place in Tanzania in 1904-1905, where the African folks in Tanzania were fighting against the German colonialists, colonizers. And, you know, C.L.R. James, the great Trinidadian historian, he basically was trying to encourage our people and other progressive people to study George Jackson. And this is what he said. The Trinidadian Marxist historian C.L.R. James famously praised George Jackson's prison letters in Soledad Brothers. You know, George Jackson wrote a book called Soledad Brothers, and then he wrote a book called Blood in My Eye. But he called Soledad Brothers the most remarkable political documents that have appeared inside or outside the United States since the death of Vladimir Ilyich Lenin. And I think that, you know, our young people should be encouraged to, you know, study George Jackson. And by studying George Jackson, I think we can learn about not just the plight of Black people in North America, but, you know, we can learn about the plight of African people in the Caribbean, on the African continent, as well as the plight of oppressed people in Asia, Latin America, and, you know, all around the world.
0: So true. And we should. Can you name a couple more books that C.R. James and some of the elders that have done, some of our ancestors have done for the family, Norman?
1: Well, C.L.R. James, I guess his most famous book is called Black Jacobins, and the Black Jacobins was about the Haitian Revolution. I think it was published in 38 or 1939. He also wrote books on sports. He was a big cricket man. You know, our people in North America, I grew up in the United States, and I live in Canada. But, you know, one of the biggest sports, I guess, in the Commonwealth is cricket. C.R. James wrote a book on cricket. I can't think of the name of it. He also wrote a lot of books on political economy,
2: But, you know, the most famous book, and I think the one that people listening to this show should immediately get in study is the Black Jacobins, about the Haitian Revolution.
0: Oh, yeah. Surprisingly, how it's connected to Louisiana. You know, if folks would read that, they'll have a different outlook on our Haitian brothers and sisters.
2: Louisiana.
0: Connect that dot for us real quick, because we're coming up on a break.
2: Well, Louisiana is Marcus Garvey's biggest following was in Louisiana. You know, Tony Martin, the great Tony Martin, another great Trinidadian, wrote a book called Race First. And in his book, Race First, he pointed out that, you know, Marcus Garvey's biggest following was not in New York City, was not in Jamaica. It was actually in it was in Louisiana.
0: Right. And we got to cut it there, Norm. We got to let you go because we're coming up on a break. We got to take a first look at the news, traffic, and weather in our different cities. But I thank you for your call this morning at 23 minutes away from the top. They are family. Snowball Phone Friday. Free your mind and reach out to us at 800-450-7876. And we'll take your phone calls after the news. That's next.
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0: And Grand Rising family, thanks for joining us on this Friday. Thanks for starting your weekend with us. It's an Open Forum Friday. That's the name of the program. And we always tell you to free your mind. That basically means to think for yourself and leave the talking points behind. We want to hear what you have to say this morning. And our telephone number is 800-450-7876. And again, before we go back to the calls, let me just remind you, we've got to send out our condolences to Miss Dupree, part of the Tom Joyner Morning Show. Those of you listening to Tom Joyner in your city probably heard Miss Dupree. She's a comedian along with Myra J and J. Anthony Brown. Shout out to J. Anthony Brown. She passed away on July 29th, and it just announced it. Miss Dupree was 73. Also, again, our friend Flo Anthony, she was a celebrity journalist, one of the first black celebrity journalists out there. And she was on with us quite a bit in L.A. and also in when we're doing afternoons. In fact, she used to call every Friday and give us, some people call it gossip, but she would tell us what's going on with our folks, and our celebrity folks. Well, Flo Anthony, oh, by the way, she was married to Michael Spinks, the boxer, Leon's brother. She succumbed to cancer. She passed away yesterday, actually. Flo Anthony was 74. So, again, our condolences to her family and the family of Mr. Dupree as well. Coming up next week, some of our guests include scientist, physician. This is one of the brightest sisters we have on our planet, family. Dr. Velva Bowles will be here. Also, futuristic researcher, Brother Siddiqui Bakari. Civil rights attorney, Barbara Arnwine, will also join us. And political blogger, Brandon, will be here as well. So, if you are in Baltimore, make sure your radio's locked in real tight on 1010 WOLB. Or if you're in the DMV, we're on 1450 WOL. All right, let's go back to our calls on line three. Mark's waiting for us. He's in Baltimore. Grand Rising, Mark, your thoughts on this Open Forum Friday.
1: Hey, Grand Rising, Carl. How you doing this morning?
0: I'm still learning, Mark.
1: Can you hear me?
0: Sure.
1: Yeah, I'm still learning, too. I love that, man. My brother Bill from Baltimore, I'm in Baltimore. And, you know, like I was saying last week, and Carl, me and you can talk about pretty much anything because, you know, a lot of people call with talking points and stuff like that. But when I call you and I talk about stuff, I've been out in the street 8 years, putting my life on the line. You know, I've been stabbed in my back 3 times by a black man because I said I ain't had no money. Turned around, started fighting for my life, and got stabbed another 6 times my first weekend off as a correction officer. I was locked up 3 times before I was 18 years old in New York. You know, on and on and on. I was caught up in addiction 15 years. And became homeless in my late 20s and stuff like that. So, you know, being on the radio and all that, that's not who I am. I just told you, I'm a husband, I'm a father, I'm a foster parent, you know, and all that. So we can talk about anything. But I love to talk about Francis Quest Wellesley. You know, me and you always talk about, and Malcolm said it. Malcolm said when he came back from Africa, he said, you know, black people, he said, black people shouldn't be killing each other. And he said there could be, he said white people can contribute to his organization, but they can't join because there can't be no black-white unity to their black unity. And we struggle with that right to the day. And a lot of times, and I can talk about Baltimore, here in Baltimore, a lot of times it's ego, it's jealousy. You know, you got grown 60-year-old men calling women out of their name and talking about the governor's wife and all that kind of stuff. And I dare, and I'm going to say it right on your show, him to go up to the governor and in his face and talk about his wife and all that kind of stuff. That is sick and silly, man. But anyway, what we can do, Frances Quest Wellesley, I love her. She gave us the answer. Stop name calling one another. Stop cursing at one another, stop squabbling with one another, stop gossiping about one another, stop. This one, because there was 11 of them, Carl, and whoever posted this, I think they added this one, but I'm glad they did. It says, stop snitching on one another. Well, snitching on one another, only time you can snitch on each other if you're a criminal. You know, if me and you commit a crime, and I tell on you so I can get, you know, so I don't know where that came from. Somebody put that in there. But anyway, stop being discourteous and disrespectful towards one another. Stop robbing one another. Stop stealing from one another. Stop fighting one another. Stop unaliving one another. Stop using and selling drugs to one another. Stop throwing trash and dirt on the streets in places where black people live, work, and learn. Scholar Dr. Francis Quest Wellesley And she also said, I won't rest until black children are taught to love themselves as themselves. So that's what's going on here in Baltimore. But let me tell you, Carl, I went to a hearing this week that could change Baltimore can make history. And what the hearing was about, it was about making post-incarceration syndrome a medical issue. Why is that so important? It's so important that because when people get locked up and a lot of times they come out and they have no resources and stuff like that. A lot of times we have trauma and stuff before we go to jail. You know, I was a dirty kid and all that kind of stuff. And I started self-medicating at 12. By the time I was 16, I was full-blown alcoholic, stuff like that. Been clean and sober 36 years. Haven't had a drink. Teenage alcoholic in 41 years. God, prayer, and spiritual footwork. So that was very important. If they pass that and make it a mental health issue, here in Baltimore, we'll be the first one to do that. So, you know, and I too want to talk about Kathy Hughes. And let me ask you this question, Carl, because a lot of our young people today have been some hard, hard places. And in Baltimore, the same year that the murders went down, we had 4,000 car stealings and 4,000 car stealings and 400 carjacking. And that's not new. We stole cars. And the difference is lawlessness. And it's not just in Baltimore. But let me say why I said before that you can't compare Baltimore to any other city. These black mayors in these other cities, Chicago or Philadelphia, they got millions of people. They got millions of people. And if the murders and stuff went down, you know, God bless them. In Baltimore, we have less than 600,000 people now. We have beautiful neighborhoods and all that kind of stuff. But the addiction, we were number one in overdose. We were number one in, when it was heroin. We was number one in that, you know. And the politicians call themselves trying to hide stuff. Well, how can you hide a pastor coming to Baltimore and in the rain, a teenager attempts to carjack him with a gun. He gets out. He tried to talk to him. They started fighting. The boy pistol whipped him and still got in his car and drove off. You know, that's world news. We had a lady came here that, you know, the murders went down, and that's because people on the ground, out in the street, putting their lives on the line. But the lady came here to kind of celebrate, young lady, to celebrate the murders going down and all that kind of stuff. Her car was stolen. That's national news and stuff like that, you know. So, Carl, we have...
0: Well, let me jump in here and ask you this question, though, Mark.
1: Sure,
0: what's the latest
1: sure.
0: on the elder that was attacked at the outside the 7-Eleven, the former Panther? Do you have any information on that? Have those youngsters turned themselves in? How's the elder doing?
1: Yeah, I'm sure. He's coming along, man. I told you, I wanted to just run up and hug him, but his bruise was broken, all that kind of stuff. But the thing is, and I'm sure Tyrone Bosa called in to talk about this. They've been trying to get money for his, you know, reward and all that. But this is the hit right here. The elder, he sit there and I watched him. He sit there and he listened. It was all these organizations came out. And it was a young brother, Hispanic brother, he said, I got off of work. And he said, I came to the 7-Eleven looking for those young men, you know, to see if I seen them. And the elder, not only, and the reason he kept getting up, for one thing, is he had a son. And Sister Victoria, they had a son that was leaving that same 7-Eleven call in 2017. And somebody looked like him came up behind him to rob him and killed him, man. That same elder. And that elder works with young people, man. So what we're saying and what Ms. Gwynn been saying, and Ms. Gwynn was at the hearing, she was formerly incarcerated for 16 years. And what she was saying is turn yourself into us. You know, turn, that's what she was saying. Turn yourself into us. And, you know, a lot of organizations, you can go to stop the beef, those brothers, you know. But that's what she was saying. She said, turn yourself into us and we'll help you and stuff like that. But the lawlessness in this city is absolutely off the hook.
0: Yeah, right? I want to go back to the elder, though, the Marcus. So,
1: yeah, go ahead.
0: Because the streets know these young men who did it, and they need help.
1: Right.
0: They need help. And so, and I'm just saying, they make an appeal. If you know them, or if one of them may be your child, and you know that he was involved in this, if you really, really want to help them, you need to turn them in. They need help. Because you just don't randomly attack an elder like that. You know, it doesn't matter where or when or what happened anywhere. We got to put a stop to it. But you who did it, you know, I'm not for, you know, the throwing you onto the bus right away, but you need some help before it could have been worse. You could be looking at murder charges. So we got to try to find these young men who did it. And more importantly, Mark, we got to find out why they did it. What is missing in their lives? Is this, do it for kicks? They need the money? You know, we've got to go to the solution so that this doesn't happen again, and no more of our young people think that our elders are prey. But
1: and you're absolutely right, man. Here in Baltimore, you got 50,000-60,000 addicts, alcoholics, and 99% of them are parents. A lot of these young people out here, they don't have any guidance or nothing like that, and they're being used because they got stupid laws. Let's say that in Baltimore. Whereas if you're a teenager and you're a certain age, and you can only get help, Carl, if you bought to the help. We got plenty of help here in Baltimore. So we had a 14-year-old that killed a 3-year-old kid, had a 12-year-old passenger. You hear nobody calling outraged about that here in Baltimore. And, you know, and the thing is, they focusing on the NAT list on not charging, you know, young people, not letting the parents have a say, but they need a public defender and all that kind of stuff, and all that ego and politics. Why would you ever take a say away from a parent? But that's what's going on here, man, the lawlessness and these young people. And a man was killed the other day going to work by a teenager who had stole a car. We stole cars. Carl, I shot a gun at 15 years old, but Marilyn Mosby told us years ago in Baltimore, it's a lot of solutions that we never had this much money. But Marilyn Mosby said, prosecuting 14, 15, and 16-year-olds for murder. And what she did, Carl, she started pop-up Fridays here in Baltimore. She said between 6 and 9 on Fridays is when most children get in trouble. And I went to the first one, pouring down rain. And what she had is solutions. You talk about solutions. She had resources for the family. She had food and she had entertainment. It was pouring down rain and it was packed. And that could have been kept going. You know, that's one of the solutions, man. A lot of these young people, they're not going to come to the help by themselves. And these kids had a knife, a sword, and a gun beating this man with a gun. Thank God they didn't kill him. But, you know, we're coming up on a break.
0: But Mark, I thank you, and I congratulate you on turning your life around. That's first.
1: All right, partner. I'm going to talk to you next week, bro.
0: Yeah, keep us informed and let us know what's going on, Mark.
1: I will. All
0: right. All right, family, we just got to do better. I'm sorry. We just got to do better. We're better than that. And so if you know those youngsters who are involved in assaulting that elder, please urge them to, you know, turn themselves in and turn their lives around. But thank you, Mark. Thank you again for giving us an update on that incident. Family, as I mentioned, we've got to step aside and get caught up with the latest traffic and weather in our different cities. 3 minutes away from the top of the hour. It's an open phone Friday. Free your mind and reach out to us, and we'll take your phone calls next.

0: My name is William Yank. I'm a 23-year-old, three-time leukemia survivor. One evening, my roommate was trying to talk to me, and I responded to him in a delirium of mess and confusion. And he said, "We're going to the ER immediately." And came back with leukemia. They started me on chemos, they started me on a bunch of antibiotics, but the chemo wasn't exactly working. So my oncologist decided that he wanted to try me with CAR T cell therapy. And it worked. Leukemia Lymphoma Society was this unforeseen blessing for me because I wouldn't have been able to get CAR T cell therapy. We are about 9 months post-transplant and feeling very healthy, strong, and I live.
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0: and Grand Rising family, welcome to the weekend. It's an Open Forum Friday. 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
1: Well, Grand Rising, Mr. Nelson, Mr. Langford, two of my favorite VIPs. Grand Rising to all of you who appreciate what it means to have a Grand Rising. The Creator giving us another day. Praise the Lord and amen. Mr. Nelson, this morning I say thank you for the stroll of title, Poet Laureate. It dawned on me that I had not addressed this special recognition given by such a prominent man of such great stature, and whether or not I'm deserving of such a title. However, it makes my heart happy for gifting me with such benevolence. To you, Mr. Carl Nelson, it is with great distinction that I embrace this honor. Again, I thank you. Amen. Now this. To the number one radio host we love and respect for his untiring love and dedication for his many talents in the area of journalism via his daily shows / programs, podcasts, and community participation, and making sure that the Black community is saturated with current updates for what's trending and what is about to trend. So on this morning, it is with great anticipation, on 7th, the 8th, and 17th day, what is known as Black August Month, that we celebrate the great among the greatest birthdays, one being my eternal son, who was born on August 17th, shares a birthday with the great Jamaican-born Black nationalist Marcus Garvey, who advocated for Black pride, economic independence, and Black Back to Africa movement. There is also a man named Carl Nelson. We love so very much his charismatic touch. He loves his job, heart so large. One thing I don't understand about this man, why adding one more year is such a secret plan, especially when he's known all over this land. He knows with AI, it's hard to hide, will destroy your pride. So on today, I will have the last say. To the man who is always learning, brain forever turning, no disrespect for this intended, much love ascended. Happy birthday to Mr. Carl Nelson. Please know your radio family loves you. And ain't nothing you can do about it. Peace and love, my brother. Now, as I close on this beautiful morning, as we continue to celebrate Black August, let us remember the principles that guide the observance and commit ourselves to the fight for freedom and justice for all Black people. What is the origins of Black August may have started as a way to honor those who have come before us. But it is now an important reminder that our fight is not over and that our voice matter. A quote, amen. Now, everyone move about. Celebrate Mr. Nelson's birthday. I will be up in Middleburg's Virginia Salamander's Retreat and Spa. Sheila Johnson's place. You know, she is the owner. I usually go about twice a year. I will enjoy a relaxing weekend. I will be smoking. Thank you, Mr. Nelson. Enjoy your birthday. Peace.
0: All right. Thank you, Sister Maxie. And thank you for the birthday wishes. You know, I used to never really celebrate birthdays. I thought it was, something that the children did, that you celebrate birthdays. But the older I get, the more I recognize you should celebrate your birthday. So it's going to be tomorrow. But thank you, Sister Maxine, for mentioning that. All right, family, let's move on. Five after the top there. Dexter's joined us from Griffin, Georgia. He's on line five. Grand Rising, Dexter, your thoughts on this Open Forum Friday.
2: Good morning, Grand Rising, and thank you for having me. Again, I'm Dexter Martin. I'm the author of a book called City of Success. Well, with over 30 years in education and leadership, I have the privilege of serving students, teachers, and administrators and communities. Throughout my journey, I've learned that success doesn't just happen by chance. It happens through intentional leadership, discipline, character, and purpose. That's why I wrote this book. It's available on Amazon, and I also have a website that you can purchase as well. That's what this book's for anybody who wants to become a better leader, whether you're an educator, business, professional, coach, pastor, or a student. It's filled with practical leadership lessons that readers can apply immediately in their personal and professional lives. And I think one of the biggest messages in this book is that leadership is not about a title. It's about influence. Every day we have the opportunity, wherever we are, to inspire others through words and our action and examples we set. And the response to the City of Success has been truly humbling. It's been an exciting to see educators and community leaders, college students, church members, embrace this message. And my goal is not just to sell a book, it's to build a movement that develop leaders who make a positive impact wherever they are. And again, I want to thank you for having me. And I also want to thank Keith from Myrtle Beach for inviting me on here today.
0: You know, Dexter Foyer, what's the title of the book?
2: It's called City of Success.
0: City of Success. And you're an educator, so, you know, school's about to start nationwide. Do you have any information or anything you want to share with the students going back and also the parents and grandparents of these children?
2: Yeah, and it's just, again, as I said, my goal is not just to sell books. It's to inspire people to believe that wherever they start does not determine where they finish. Every person has the ability to build their own City of Success. And that can start with students, that can start with parents, educators alike. And that's one of the main reasons I wrote this book. And I certainly want to wish everybody that's starting school a very successful start of the school year.
0: All right. And you're correct. It's not where you start. That doesn't matter. It's where you're going to finish. But so thank you, Dexter, and good luck with the book.
2: Thank you so very much.
0: All right, family. Dexter Martin calling from Griffin, Georgia. 8 after the top of the hour on this Open Phone Friday. Let's go to Baltimore City. Sister Christina Flowers is waiting for us. Pastor Flowers, Grand Rising, your thoughts on this Open Phone Friday.
3: Grand Rising, happy Friday, Carl Nelson. It's your birthday. Happy birthday.
0: Well,
3: cannot say happy birthday to such a wonderful person. I was so honored to listen to that tribute to you. So definitely happy birthday and enjoy your Friday and everything that comes with it. You are an amazing brother when it comes to definitely being someone that opened his resources, his opportunities up to others to share what they need to share. So thank you for all of that. But I want to come this morning, Carl, and think about when we talk about Baltimore City, when it comes to division, when it comes to some of the egos, the pride, the jealousy, you know, just the division here. So when you ask that question, you know, we have to come to the understanding of where our unity should come from. And when you read the Word of God, 2 Chronicles 7:14, it says, if my people, first of all, we got to recognize everybody is not God's people. They're not going to understand the unity of love, compassion, consideration for others, considering those better than yourself. They're not going to understand when you ride around our streets in Baltimore and see our addicts, our homeless people laying in the alleys, sleeping on it. It don't click to them. It don't relate because their mind has lost the sensitivity of compassion. So when you talk about unity, we have to go to the basics. We got to get back to the Word of God and understand that everybody is not God's people. But we learn to have a cordial respect and understanding for everyone's season. Because everybody has to
0: hold
3: go through
0: the
3: season.
0: Minister Flowers, let me ask you this, because that's key what you just said. Everybody's not God's people. So how do we deal with those folks who are not vibrating on that same level? How do we deal with those folks?
3: Well, Carl, how do you deal with them? Every day it's about growth. And you got to separate yourself at times from certain entities, especially when you see people. See, in Baltimore City, we have a lot of people that like to recycle. you know, they starting stuff. You know, it's all about them. What we doing, how we need to do it. But they never sit down and really, like, we got a lot of people that don't talk to one another. We can't work together because we are connected by contracts. We connected by gags. We don't want to be associated with certain people because we're more popular over here. So we got people that you got your political circle of leaders, governmental people, and you got those of leaders that understand the sacrifice of coming together, and we become a strength in numbers. So we can't become a strength in numbers when we busy like attacking each other or coming after each other or trying to build around something that other people got going on instead of trying. Like, I could come to one meeting call and I might not got to come back no more because I done felt the agenda in this room. When you've been in Baltimore City leadership for 14 years to have the scales took off your eyes to see what our city is becoming, then you can't run around really representing nobody but the people. You can't be conformed and serving two masters. And a lot of people want to serve two masters in Baltimore City. They want to be politically connected, and then they want to run the clergy part of it too. That's why we got a lot of deception that comes from our churches, from our interfaith leaders, and the deception goes straight into the Word of God too, the way we have been deceived spiritually to understand things. When you talk about tithes and offerings, when I go to Nigeria, you know what type of offerings they bring to people's house? They bring a yam. They bring a chicken. They bring some of their first fruit. But we have this deception in life because people gave it to us that we got to bring money to be a part of your congregation or your church. We are the church. So one thing about Baltimore City, we're not proactive people. Like, we're not proactive. We more like reactors, Carl. We get reactive. We show up at the scene after the person is killed and gone. We show up at the scene when the cameras come on. We show up at the scene when we got our own numbers we going there with. But when you see people

0: trash cans that say Baltimore's best, right? You got addicts laying in alleys. And I'm in my mind, like, where's all our groups at now? Like, why they can't show up before somebody get killed down here? So they're not proactive people. They more like they react to things. When you asked about the elderly man, you know, somebody else got beat up within that same week. So they get the, again, people start reacting when stuff happens. But instead of understanding that we have seniors at ages of 70 and 80 years old in Baltimore City still speaking out, still being that voice, you know, we supposed to step up and carry the torch and be able to be heard through entities, but we have individuals that are more intimidated of us. So when we talk about homelessness, when we talk about addictions, we need to start talking about a failed system. We need to talk about a system that needs to be rebooted, like all over again. Because the money that's here, a lot of extra money that's here, if it's not connecting to the right hearts and the right people to be able to go in the trenches, boots on the ground. We ain't talking about one day a week when it's all designed and you know, maybe it's the mayor group or they say, let's go out and walk after somebody done got killed and shot. We got to learn to be proactive and see what we see every day and try to address it from that angle. We can't address it from an angle of popularity. We got to address it like Jesus did. He walked. He saw the blind man laying there. He saw something. Hey, get up. You know, I see these people laying in these streets. Hey, guys, y'all want something to drink? Sometimes you got to encourage them to know that everybody is not their drug dealer. Somebody might just come and offer you something to get up. Let's go get a meal. So we got to learn how to outreach in Baltimore City. Outreaching is bigger than just setting a table outside and giving people, give them a water, give them some clothes, give them what we got donated. No, they need a piece of you. They need a piece of the hearts that God has created in this city to wake up people, to give people the hope, because a lot of people are hopeless, Carl. When you look at some of our areas of addiction, these people are left there all day, sitting on steps, sleeping in alleys, laying on the streets, just giving in to that drug addiction. But then we can have 100 groups around here, and you don't see them unless it's something by assignment, or you got to get, we're going to plan to go out next week. We're going to plan to do something for next. What happens today? Outreach and engagement starts today.
1: Right. And listen,
0: accountability, Carl.
1: Yeah, Pastor Flies, we got to let you go. We'll come up on a break, but before we let you go, though, please tell folks how they can help you, because this is your slice of the pie, helping the homeless, the unhoused in Baltimore City. It's a big job. You're one of the few people who even think about the people who are underserved. But you need help, because you just can't do this alone. So how can folks listen across the country? How can they help you?
0: Each and every day. Carl, people can always reach out. You know, our website is www.helpbaltimoreshomeless.org. They can reach out. I have some great calls from some of your listeners when I come on. 410-365-5567. You can always reach out and call me. The biggest thing that we're working on now is getting school supplies and resources to the shelters. I know a lot of people do it in different communities, but we focusing on 45 families in one shelter. We got 120 families in another shelter. And a lot of times they don't get to go to different sites. So we are focused on making sure these kids get the school supplies. So please reach out. Again, 410-365-5567. We are focused, God, on things, Carl, and that's what we need to do as a people. We need to be more focused on unity now and focus on the things that we can come together like a strength in numbers. You have a great day. Happy birthday to your listeners as well. Thank you, thank you, thank you. And we love you here in Baltimore City, Carl.
1: All right, thank you. We love you and love the work that you do as well. Thank you, Minister Christina Flowers. Always trying to help our people. And most of the homeless, they look like us, family. Not just in Baltimore, all across this country. It's an open forum Friday, family. We got to take a short break. 800-450-7876.

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5: The reality is tragedy never announces that it is coming. Tragedy thrives on that one bad decision, one unnecessary risk, one moment of believing that it couldn't possibly happen to me. There was a time in our past when our main concentration was on survival. Our elders were considered strict when they would not allow us to go to anyone's house before everyone in that house was checked out. They firmly believed that the company we keep in our youth will determine the outcome of our future. And they were bound and determined that every generation would do better than the one before. Oftentimes, when a young person's future is interrupted by tragedy, it serves as a wake-up call to remind us to accept the reality that we are uniquely different from other cultures. Understanding that difference obligates us to make certain that our young survive so that they, too, can experience a future.
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0: and Grand Rising family, welcome to the weekend, and thanks for starting it with us again. It's an open phone Friday. Free your mind and reach out to us. And all that means when we say free your mind is just a think for yourself, you know, leave the talking points behind. Because we all know the talking points. You're not telling us anything new. So, you know, just interpret them if you can, and then share with us what your thoughts about those talking points that you get from the other folks. 800-450-7876 is the number to join the conversation this morning. Let's go to line two. Brother Haki's checking in. Well, Brother Haki, he's usually in Baltimore. Now he's calling us from Atlanta. Brother Haki, Grand Rising, your thoughts on this Friday?
1: Yes, sir, Grand Rising, Brother Carl. Happy birthday to you and to your family. Yeah, so I'm actually here for a conference, Brother. You know, it's called Invest Fest. It's a pretty popular thing. And then, actually, I don't know if I sent it to you, but NABJ, their conference is after that, so I'm doing partial or twofer down here. You know, in Maryland we have NNPA, so that's the newspapers, but NABJ is going to be in Atlanta as well. But let me call. You know,
0: no, wait, before we go on, what was the first? You said the first thing. I know the Black Journalists are meeting in Atlanta this weekend. What was the other event that's taking place there?
1: It's called Invest Fest. But it's a pretty big, I mean, they got like 30,000 people, like black, it's a black conference. Some brothers that's more so online and Breakfast Club type stuff, you know, so they kind of like hip hop-ish, but, you know, but it's financial education. Yes. And investment, I think, who's going to be there? Serena Williams. I mean, I don't know. They bring out celebrities and, you know, different, you know, mostly, you know, Atlanta centered, you know, all the hip hop and, you know, entertainers from Atlanta, I guess. But, you know, people that's striving to, you know, entrepreneurially move forward and economically. So I think it's, you know, I never been to this, so this is my first time. And I've been wanting to get to Atlanta for some years as well. So I did have a Zoom last night. A good friend, Dr. Tony Harris, Sister Tony Harris. So she's a great entrepreneur. So I have some people here that I know already. So that's a blessing.
0: Yeah. Well, you know, next week report on what it was on the conversation. It's good to know the brothers and sisters out there, you know, moving mobily upward as far as economics are concerned.
1: Yes.
0: All we hear too much of the negative stuff that's going on in our community. So I'm glad you're sharing that with us, Brother Haki.
1: No, right. Absolutely. And if I may, Carl, you did last week, you did a yeoman's job. That's a Navy term. I know Brother Kevin may know about the yeoman's. I was a PN in the Navy, but you did a good job with having the scholars on for the Association of Black Psychologists. I actually, you know, I went to Cuba with one of the president there, and you know, it was great to see Mama Maria Cambone. You know, haven't seen her, and she actually got the president's award. You know, by Dr. Muhammad, who's the president. So that was good. Yeah, she was the past president. She actually was, she brought like 50 black psychologists to Ghana some years ago when she was the president. So, you know, just it was just overall good. You know, saw Dr. Akbar and Edward Nichols and Dr. Wade Noble. So all of these and call, you know, just me. You know, I was the last one to bring Dr. Frances Creswell, and it was just to Baltimore before she transitioned. It was just a joy for people to, you know, mentioning her name, you know, throughout the week. And
0: you just mentioned giants, you know, Edward Nichols.
1: Yes. He's been on here. Right.
0: Wade Nobles, Naeem Akbar.
1: Yes.
0: You know, these are some brothers that we've spoken to. And these are the giants in their profession. So I'm glad you got
1: Absolutely.
0: A chance to interact with them.
1: Yeah. No, it's called just, I mean, you know, just having regular conversations, just sitting, you know, at the hotel afterwards, I was like, look, I ain't saying nothing. I'm just going to sit up here and take some mental notes. I ain't want to be writing in front of them, but I was like, let me take some mental notes. And even some that I just knew, like one of the sisters from Chicago, who was talking in more in detail about Dr. Bobby Wright, brother. So I'm going to follow up with her as well. So And then Carl and I begin to close. We closed it off, you know, with Brother Brada. He was, of course, he was there as well during the panel, but he also, we did a tour with him in D.C. And he didn't see me at first, and I walked up to him and spoke. He was like, "What you doing here?" I was like, "Brother, I'm doing a tour." You know, like, but, you know, it just, sometimes repetitious knowledge, you know, matters, and hearing certain messages. And I'll just give you this example. I mean, we have to listen to our elders and our scholars, you know, who, you know, before they are not here with us anymore, right? And so that's what, you know, we have to do. And let me just shout out both Brother Mark C. And yes, I agree with him, you know, about, you know, the governor's wife. I mean, there's been people, for instance, in our community, you know, they only show up first when they get an award, right? Moxie, Miss Christina Flowers, you know, appreciate her. She's right on point. Some people just want to show up when it's award time, but she's in the trenches. And, you know, and I would hope, for instance, when we have these major conferences that come to Baltimore, like even like the earlier in the year, we had the Black Studies Conference, their 50th anniversary. So, you know, sometimes they do, like the Black psychologists, they did a 3-day community day. We need to be present. So, but
0: well, let me jump back. I got to ask you this question, though, sure. Brother Haki, 28 minutes after top of the hour, family, it's an open phone Friday. Free your mind and reach out to us at 800-450-7876. Question for you. Sure. Did you see a lot of our young people there? Because we talked about that, the those young brothers who jumped the elder, the former Black Panther, at the 7-Eleven store, outside the 7-Eleven store. Did you, because if they went to that conference, they wouldn't be doing stuff like that. So did you see a lot of our young people there at that conference?
1: I can't say that there were like that young, mostly like students, you know, some of the psych students at different schools. I mean, I had a dinner like with some elders when I came back that were from the UK. So, you know, just really trying to learn different things. And that was my thing. I realized that I see that over and over. It's always a challenge to get, you know, some of our young people out at different things. I mean, you know, organizations have to really stay connected to this radio. I mean, what you've done to know and bring young people out to events like this. Like, you know, I was at something the other day, and one of my business partners brought some young people to a major business setting, and just showing them, like, you know, these are the things that are happening out here in the world. And so we have to do what we got to do. Sometimes we're not able to get a lot, but, you know, a small handful, all of us can, you know, pitch in and bring two or three at different times. So, But definitely some good.
0: And let me just say this, Brother Haki, that's important what you just said, because we have to show our young people that there's another life, because many of them just know the street life, the thug life. Not many of them, but some of them know that. And it's not all of our young people. We've got some young people doing great things. So let's, you know, they never get credit. We never hear about them. We only hear the ones like the who jumped the elder. You know, we hear all the things that are doing stuff like that. So, but if I think, and it's just me, I think if we could get our young people, like those who if they had went to a conference like this before, they wouldn't even think about jumping that elbow. You know, if they went to a conference where all these brilliant brothers were there and sisters who were at that conference.
1: I can imagine, Carl. And, you know, like, I never experienced that, like, early in my career and life, but reading their books in my early 20s, Akbar's books, you know, it exposed me to knowledge that people aren't giving to our young people. And so, I appreciate that. And that's what, you know, I didn't see any elected officials there, unfortunately. I don't, you know, but they'll show up for some type of awards. So I'm calling them out too. So, you know, you are perceived as the so-called leaders, and sometimes you have to be not so, you know, one-dimensional in what you and how we solve community-related issues. It's not about you just being up in Annapolis or City Hall, you know, passing some votes. If people think that you have something valuable, you have to bring the well-rounded knowledge that our community and our people need. So that's my call out for them. Like, some places you have to show up for Black people if you want to be about Black people. So thank you. Thank you, Carl.
0: And before you go, I just got a note here from Brother Andrew Muhammad. He says they brought 15 young people, and he says they really enjoyed themselves.
1: He did. I'm sorry. Absolutely. And they did a good job. We Are Us. They did a good job. They had a panel. Oh, thank you. Yes, Captain Andrew. They did a good job. Shout out to him. They always on the front line. So I don't know how I forget that. I saw some of the young people that they had. Yeah. So appreciate them doing that. So thank you. Thank you for mentioning that. And
0: thanks,
1: I apologize.
0: Captain Andrew, because they're really out there.
1: Absolutely. And I get out there.
0: Yeah, thank you, Brother Hockey. And let me just say this, Captain Andrew just sent me the note. If you've got a young man who you need some help with, you know, contact Captain Andrew. He'll help you out. The other brothers will straighten them out for them in the right way. 28 away from the top. Yeah, thank you, Brother Hockey. Joining us from Atlanta this morning. All righty. Let's keep moving, family. Let's go to Joseph. Joseph's calling us from Massachusetts. He's on line one. Grand Rising Joseph, your thoughts on this Open Phone Friday.
2: Morning, Kyle.
0: Yes, sir.
2: Hello?
0: Yeah, you're on the air.
2: Yeah. First, I'd like to give a big shout out to Norman in Canada. That brother knows a lot of stuff. He did a lot of stuff. He mentioned Mighty Sparrow 2 weeks ago. Mighty Sparrow, from what I've been to, I always thought Mighty Sparrow lived born in Grenada, but it's really Montserrat he's from. And Mighty Sparrow lives in New York. He lives on a hillside in Jamaica, Queens. And Mike Calypso Rose, big up, shout out. These people are legendary. But this is what I called for. Connect that to Tuesday when you had Charles Barron. Yeah, I know you just want to stick to the questions, but I wanted to follow up on a question I asked him that Black people need to know. They need to know these things if we're going to move forward in a positive way. About the Dominicans, the big wigs on top of pushing the Dominican culture over other culture, especially English-speaking Caribbean culture. And we want to be nice about it, but they're making moves to put uplift other people over us. And that's not the way it should be. Why I mentioned the Dominican culture, the Caribbean Festival in Eastern Parkway, Labor Day, the largest North American festival in the world. He's not allowed to say that the Macy's Day Parade is 3 million. Caribbean Day Parade is 2.7 million people. Black people, you need to know this. With 2.7 million Black people, mostly Black, and there's no violence, that's a given. When one or two people get killed, they make a big deal about it.
0: And let me just jump in here for a second and share this with you. When I was in New York working at WLIP, we covered that parade down Eastern Parkway, because that was the biggest, that's the largest parade in the city. Larger than the African American parade, larger than the Italian American parade in Midtown. I mean, there's so many brothers and sisters from the Caribbean and other folks in Brooklyn that took part in that. We used to broadcast live from there, from Eastern Parkway, but go ahead.
2: Yeah, there's a lot to that. I could get into it deeper, but I'll just stick with this. The reason why I mentioned the English-speaking Caribbean, they go back, the West Indies, Jamaica, Barbados, Trinidad, St. Lucia, St. Vincent, Grenada, even Guyana, which is part of South America, but this is the CARICOM, the Caribbean organization. So Guyana is part of that whole Caribbean atmosphere. And then the reason I have nothing against other culture, but language is always an issue when mixing different cultures. Now you have, for Labor Day, Eastern Parkway, the Haitian band is usually the biggest band with the Jamaican band. But that Caribbean culture is not really a Jamaican thing or a Haitian thing. But we welcome everybody into the pool. The Costa Rican be there, Panamanian be there. A lot of Puerto Ricans go to the Caribbean Day Festival. But you see what it is like, just like I have Galveston, June 10th, June 19th, New Orleans, Mardi Gras. Even Galveston have a Mardi Gras. There's a symbol that we need to respect and understand where that started from. Trinidad and Tobago is notorious. It's known as the carnival. Like how Brazil has their own. But with Trinidad and Tobago, it takes on a similar route, like Galveston, Texas, when the June 10th, Mass Emancipation Proclamation, 1862, June 10th, June 19th, 1865, in Galveston, Texas, when the federal government went down and freed the slave. And that's the Trinidad version of that, is they freed the slave 5 o'clock in the morning. That's why they have Jubilee. It's a whole culture with the steel band where the British confiscated all the other African drums because the slave was used to communicate. They came up with the steel drum because 90% of Trinidad exported oil. It's a whole connection with that. And the last point, when a little kid growing up in Trinidad, they had a Black Power movement in the 1960s and 70s with Stokey Carmichael, Port of Spain, Trinidad. Well, we were little kids. What we like in the carnival, we get a little twig, a piece of stick, and we beat the guy who's called Play the Devil. He puts his body in shoe polish. He wears a tail and a horn like the devil. What he represents is the overseers, like the House Negro Malcolm X called up here. It's a whole cultural thing. Black people, you're being played by the higher wing. You need to know these things if you want to move forward. And the best speaking ally you have is the English-speaking Caribbean. Another one with Dominica, Dominican Republic, or Dominica. Another one with these cultures.
0: Yeah, and we have to cut it there, George, because we're coming up on break. We got to check the news traffic and where our differences are. Okay. Thank you. But again, don't get caught up in fighting over a white man's language. You're fighting over French or Spanish and English. That's not a fight. That's all I got to say about that. But I thank you for your call. 22 minutes away from the top of the hour, family. It's an open phone Friday. Free your mind and reach out to us. Our telephone number is 800-450-7876. And we'll take your phone calls after we check the news. That's next.
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0: And Grand Rising family, and welcome to Friday. The weekend is here. It's an open phone Friday. That's the name of the program. You know how to reach us, 800-450-7876. Those are the numbers. Before we go back to the callers, let me just remind you, coming up next week, some of our guests include scientist and physician. Keep mentioning one of our smartest sisters that we have on this planet, Dr. Velva Bowles out of Louisiana. Some of you have been listening to us for a while and wouldn't have taken the jab. Now, some of you took that jab. She was advising what to do instead of taking the jab. Now, you call her and try to find out what can they do now they've taken the jab. And she's going to want to talk about Fauci, because now you see him. He's been in the administration's crosshairs for taking the fifth on what he did, selling us all that stuff. But anyway, she's going to be here next week, along with civil rights attorney Barbara Auerwein. You can join us. Futuristic researcher Brother Sadiqa Bakari will be here. And political blogger Brandon will also be here. So if you're in Baltimore, keep that radio locked in tight on 1010 WLB. Or if you're in a DMV, the Washington, D.C. metropolitan area, on 1450 WOL. All right, let's take some more calls at 14 away from the top there. Brother Carlos is calling us from Waldorf. He's on line 4. Grand Rising, Brother Carlos, your thoughts on this open phone Friday.
1: Grand Rising, Brother Carl, and thank you. Thank you so much for this program, and happy birthday to you and Sister Kathy Hughes and you. This program represents a North Star for us in our community, and we really need more North Stars to shine that bright light on us as a people and what we can do. And thank you so much for bringing the balance to our program, that all of our young people are not demons and thugs and criminals and so forth, and that they just need to be shown a different path and a different lifestyle and so forth. And there's so many elements involved that come out of the white supremacist toolbox that are there to contribute to our demise, that we can't even calculate them, my dear brother. But I digress and say that the resident thoughts for the day is that the most dangerous words in our vocabulary as African people, the most dangerous words would be I and me, because that excludes the unity that we need to come together as a people. And again, I digress and say that the sister was talking about religion and what we should be contributing as religious people. But there's an old saying that you don't have to pay for the gospel, but you got to pay the freight on it. So in America, we know what that freight is all about. And it's about money and so forth. And so we can't condemn that as well. But we do appreciate all the work that our so-called our activists and those people who deal with the remedies of the street, because we know that there are a bunch of things that that, as I say, is out there. One of those things is I was working in the insurance industry many, many years ago, would be the lead paint that is in older communities like Baltimore and other communities, Philadelphia and so forth. And those big paint companies that are in the community, that sells to the community, was allowed to sell lead paint for many, many decades in our community without any repercussions, you know, to bring to help to repair the damage that they did. So again,
0: Carlos, hold that thought right there. Let me ask you this. Do you think that was deliberate, or you know, that there was a hidden hand behind, you know, because you're right, there's lead paint in many of our communities, but was that deliberate from where you sit?
1: In my studies, this is my studies and so forth, and my work, it was a deliberate component based on capitalism and profiteering and so forth. And I mean, there are some giant paint companies out there that I won't name that are still making millions today, but they can't sell lead paint because that's been outlawed since the 70s. But like I say, there was nothing in the old housing stock, you know, that still exists in Baltimore City, where you have people living in these apartment buildings and so forth, and those old houses where the kids, where the children would go to the window sills and chew on the window sills and ingest the dust from the lead paint and so forth. And this was one of the things, as I say, it was a deliberate thing that was promulgated by capitalism, by greed, and we can see that abiding all around us today. How the greed and capitalism put people in those conditions, and when you put people in the conditions of corner them like rats in a cave or animals in a corner and so forth, they are going to act out, and they're going to retaliate in anger and so forth. So here's my and I don't want to go on.
0: Interesting what you just said. Hold on, I thought right there, ate away from the top. You say it was done deliberate. You think this was some sort of an experiment they were using and wanted to see how the reaction, because our children were eating those paint chips. Do you think they did
1: absolutely
0: that deliberately?
1: Absolutely.
0: See
1: just like the Tuskegee experiment was deliberate. Just like there is a scheme to bring back similar experiments in our community today. It's deliberate, and we can't surmise, and we cannot imagine the toolbox that the racist supremacists, white supremacists, have to kill us. And so many ways. But you know what happens, Carl, is that unfortunately, out of all the activists that we have that we appreciate and so forth, not one of them has been able to coalesce a voting block to come out and to take down those politicians that do not accept an agenda to help to rectify the situation. So I appreciate all the good work and the food and all that stuff and the events and what have you. But there's got to be a political agenda that has to be coalesced and has to be promoted and has to be built, as Malcolm X would say. It's not because they don't come after you because you are a Christian, because you are Baptist, or you are Muslim. They come after you because you are black. And that's the core of the situation. But I digress, Carl, because often we are caught in the paralysis of analysis. And, you know, we in our community, I know that we get involved in all kinds of explanations and circumstances and so forth that result in a paralysis of our analysis. And we don't come forth with a direct approach or some kind of approach to the issue, which is all well and good because it's well intentioned. But at one point, we got to make sure that the rubber hits the road, and we got to get down to business, and we got to organize, and we got to get those people out there to vote. For example, I had mentioned to Sister Christine Flowers at one time, why not get those people, those homeless people, registered to vote and get behind them and help them to go to the polls and so forth.
0: Yeah, but don't they have to have a place of residence to get a registration, voter registration card?
1: They do. That can be developed. That can be handled. It's just that we gotta think out of the box, and you know we gotta come to that. But I'll get out here with this call because I know you have other calls that. Because I really want to talk about that Nolan Wells situation quickly and say that the psychological implications of killing a young black man, I'll call him a young black man, 18 years old, is something that is deep-rooted in those in the white community. And I go back to what...
0: Right, and wrap it up for us.
1: The late Reverend Fred Price said when his son was dating that white minister's daughter, and that white minister went berserk and said, "You can't date my daughter," and so forth. Cause I don't want you to bring any black
0: children. All right, we got to wrap it up there, Brother Carlos. But yeah. I thank you for your thoughts this morning. 3 minutes away from the top there, family. We got to check the traffic and weather in our different cities. It's an open phone Friday. Free your mind and reach out to us, and we'll take your phone calls after we look at the traffic and weather. That's next.
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0: And Grand Rising family, thanks for starting your weekend with us again. It's an open forum Friday. 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Go back to our calls. Let's go to line 5. Queen Mother Victory is waiting for us in Baltimore. Grand Rising, Queen Mother, your thoughts on this?
1: Grand Rising,
0: Friday.
1: Brother. Happy Earth Day to you and happy birthday to your mother. Ah! How are you today?
0: I'm still learning. And thank you for the birthday wishes.
1: My pleasure. And I want to give honor to Queen Mother Kathy Hughes. Thank you for having me on the show today. I really appreciate it. I wanted to talk about the elder Baba Ade Tukumbo, also known as Stephen J. King, who was attacked on July 7th. It's been a month now, brother, since the elder was attacked. His rib was broken. He is still in full body pain. And he is being nurtured and cared for by the community. Thank God. We are honored and grateful for that. I want to give a shout out to Queen Sister Christina Flowers, who is truly a warrior queen. She has been in this fight for so long and is relentless in her fight for the homeless. I'm very grateful. I want to give a shout out to Brother Haki. Brother Haki has been standing with us in this fight to find these attackers of this elder. He was present on the 26th of July when we stood together at the 7-Eleven and gave them a list of demands as to what we needed to see in that community. And for the most part, they have complied. Thank God. This is what happens when we stand up and tell those who are not vigilant or holding themselves accountable for our youth and for our community and our elders, what we need. And when we do that, when we come together, stand together, fight together, is the only way we win. And so I want to give a shout out to all the organizations who were present on the 26th, who are vigilant and is moving in our community and is working with our young people in spite of what we feel or think is not happening in the city. A lot is happening in the city. There's a lot of people who are working with our young people and determined to have them take the right path instead of the oppositional path.
0: Let me jump in and ask you this question, though, Queen Mother Victory. How's the elder doing? Because
1: he is in full body pain still. Uh-huh. A lot of bruises. He has a lot of back injury. He still is eating soft foods because they knocked him to the ground so many times on his face and head that his teeth are still loose. So he needs dental care. He needs therapy, physical, mental, emotional, and otherwise. So we are still vigilant in trying to obtain funds to help him with that. Thing is taking action. Has given us resources to help him obtain funds from the for one of the departments to help him with some of his medical issues, hopefully.
0: Yeah, does the city have a program? I know in L.A. the city has programs for stuff like that.
1: We're looking into the state's attorney's office has something for people who are injured in the city. The same way they do when a person is murdered in the city, you can call and they will help you with funeral services or donations up to $5,000. I think this one is up to $2,000.
0: Another question. How does he feel about those young people who attacked him?
1: He's very angry, Baba, as anybody would. He is emotionally stressed. He is physically stressed. It's a lot. It's trauma. I mean, I don't know how to say it. It's like anyone who's, if you're in a car accident and it makes you uncomfortable getting in cars for a long time. He is traumatized. He's very angry. He is very hurt. He's devastated. He's very devastated.
0: Did he ever ask the question, why did he ever ask those when they were attacked? I don't know if he had time because they're probably just pulling, you know. But did he ever have time to ask them why? Why? What is it they want? Did that exchange ever take place?
1: They immediately said they wanted his car. They wanted his money. They wanted his money. They wanted his car. That's why in the video you saw one of the young men going to open the door, but it was locked. And they asked him for, they tried to get his keys, and it was a robbery. It was an armed robbery is exactly what it is. What you saw is what it was.
0: And this young says, what age do you, what age could
1: they actually plan to attack him like that? But uh-huh. once they did, they were relentless. And, you know, what we don't know is that that attack lasted for almost 10 minutes. So as you can see in the video, the one that was over 4 minutes long, they cut it. They took it out because it was so gruesome. But they came back over and over as he tried to get in his vehicle. They came back and attacked him over and over. So that attack happened over 10 minutes.
0: And those young men were?
1: The ages were between 13 and 17, as he described. They looked like they were about between 13 and 17.
0: Wow, 13. Wow.
1: Yeah, they're babies. They're babies.
0: Yeah, if he could talk to them, what do you think he would say to them if he could speak to them right now?
1: Oh, Baba, I can't even predict that. I can't predict that. It wouldn't be anything good. I don't think any of us would have anything good to say to them. If I'm being honest, I don't believe any of us would have anything positive to say to them. But what I want to bring out of this torturous event is that what came out of that is are the organizations who have answered the clarion call. They're ready to take part in the process of we. They're holding themselves accountable for this endeavor. We all are. On the 26th of July, over 70 organizations came out and expressed their willingness to step out into the community and fight for the not just those young people, but the young people in our city, the families, the communities, and everybody. So the show of strength. And when we stepped into that 7-Eleven and gave them our list of demands as a collective, and those demands were for the most part met. It showed what happens when people come together and decide that we're not taking this anymore. I was told last night that the reward that was requested was far too much to ask to save lives. I heard someone say earlier that Christina said it, that we have to stop being reactive and start being proactive. The one thing we do know is that 6 young men attacked this elder, and they're not going to stop at him. We know that. We know that it's very possible that they're going to kill someone. Being proactive means that we as Baltimoreans need to be held accountable for making sure that doesn't happen. I don't know what everybody else thinks their lives are worth, but my life is worth donating $1. And I know my life is worth over $50,000. But I know that my life is worth at least donating $1 because my son, Victorious Swift, was murdered leaving that same 7-Eleven on March 26, 2017, brutally murdered by someone who laid in wait for him there. So I have blood in this.
0: Wait. Hold on, baby. Now, I thought this was some one-off.
1: Yes,
0: you mean
1: brother,
0: this,
1: yes.
0: Got issues?
1: 4 days after my birthday, March 26, 2017, my youngest child, Victoria Swift, was brutally and savagely murdered, leaving that 7-Eleven, going down Tioga Parkway. Yes, someone followed him.
0: Let me interrupt for a second here, Queen Mother. What is it about that area? Is it, I don't know, it's not the building. Is it the surrounding area that makes it easier for people
1: to
0: get jumped?
1: Brother, I've talked to people in the community, and, you know, it's a close-knit community. I've been assured that the young man who did that was not within that community. They did not live in that community. The young man who murdered my son did not live in that community. His grandmother lived in that community, but he didn't. So I'm not saying that they don't have relatives there or they're not familiar with the area, but for something like this to happen, and not just once but repeatedly, and of course when my son was murdered, it was so devastating to me that it almost cost me my sanity. When this happened to my children's godfather and my grandchildren's godfather, yes, I am, and to anybody's elder, I am vigilant and making sure that these young men are found and they're held accountable for their actions. And it's time that we do that. I can't fathom allow, I'm going to tell you what I can't imagine. I can't imagine this happening to someone else next month and the entire city set back and let it happen because we did nothing. We did nothing to ensure that these young men are found, that this is preventable. This is preventable. What can happen, what definitely will happen, because they're not going to stop at that. That's why we did.
0: Well, let me ask you this then. Do you think the reason they haven't been found because they may not live in that area? Maybe they're from out of town or outside of Baltimore?
1: You know what? I went through that, and that may be the case, but this is a reality. I have 7 children, and I can tell my children's walk and expressions and movements in a crowd of 1,000 people. Every parent can. Every sibling can. Somebody know who those people are. This was a global video. This wasn't a local video. This was global. Somebody know who that young man that pulled that sword out and attacked him with that sword. Somebody seen him with that sword. That was a automatic rifle. You're talking about a gun that cost between $2,000, $702,000. Somebody, he's shown that gun to somebody. Somebody seen that sword. Somebody know who those young people are. They know who they are. They're not going to say anything.
0: So why haven't they turned them in? Because isn't there a reward? Why haven't they turned them in? Why are the streets
1: there
0: silent?
1: There is no reward, Baba. We're the only ones that are that even presenting a reward. What is the reward system called? I called them and asked them if they had a reward. They said no. They didn't felt like it merited one. That's why we put out the reward of $50,000 to find these young men. To find them. And I'm pleading to the city, to the state, to the country, if you can donate $1, because if this was in any other community, any other neighborhood in this city, that money would have been raised in 48 hours. There is no excuse for us to.
0: So how do they reach you if they want to make a donation? People listen all across the country. How do they reach you?
1: 38180.
0: Wait. Mama, do it again, but do it. Wait, hold up. Hold up. Do it again, but okay. Do it slowly.
1: Wait a minute.
0: Okay. 12 minutes after the top of that family.
1: 563-8180.
0: No. Do it slowly, Queen Mother. You can't do it so fast. Yeah, people are driving and, you know, doing all kinds of stuff. They got to get a pant. So we want to help this elder brother, though. But
1: I want to give a shout out to organizations who are in the city, who are working with young people, who are vigilant in making sure that young people have options other than the ones that they have. 443-563-8180.
0: One more time.
1: 443-563-8180.
0: All right. And thank you for keeping us in the loop and let us know how it turns out.
1: I'll take 50,000 calls. Yes. So some of the organizations that are working in our community in Baltimore City is Women. Their organization that teaches martial arts to children from 2 to 102. Our Victoria City, that's my nonprofit. We create scholarships for any city youth coming out of high school, going into college. PLM is a Pan-African Liberation Movement. They do study groups. We have the Tendai family, the Black Running Organization, Safe Streets, UNIA. We are us, NAN, Leaders of a Beautiful Struggle, Ujima People's Party, Build, Out for Justice, the NOI, the FOI. How many lives have the NOI and the FOI saved over the decades? The Divine Nine, NAACP, Baltimore Ceasefire, Sister Friends, TNET, Mothers of Murdered Sons and Daughters, Roots of Scouting, Brother Leo Bowles, who's had the scouting organization for decades, Urban Reads Bookstore, CRY, Center for Urban Families, Baltimore Responsible Fatherhood Project, Seniors Taking Action, Tight-Knit, Mounts, Woundworks, Mama K. They've been doing theater projects for decades. The Real News Network, Baltimore Algebra Project, which is a youth-led organization that goes into the schools and teach young people math. The Chafing Series, Ministers Alliance, the Tangibles. I hope I said that right. For My Kids. Nolita Project, Challenge to Change, the Movement Team, Conscious Heads Barbering Boot Camp. They take in young people and teach them how to become professional barbers. Awaken, the Peace Team, Serving Our Neighborhoods, Sun, Healing Others, Obtain Healing, TGIP, Kayla's Way, We Responders, Elevate, Baltimore, Eddie B. Productions, Aaron Maven, Cherry Hill Southwest Baltimore Community, Rise Arts Baltimore, Greenmount East Leadership Project, Citizens Policing Project, Deeply Rooted, Equity Matters, Organizing Black, Dale After Dark, Bike Collective, Men Broken Wings, The B Organization, Dance and Be More, Use as Resources, Aaliyah Center for the Arts, is this Karu Kalea African Dance Company. Please forgive me if I said that wrong. 100 Black Men of Maryland, I Am Mentality, Fathers in the Hood, Baltimore Rites of Passage Initiative, Black Men United, Ignites Baltimore, It Takes a Village for Change, Mentoring Male Teens in the Hood, and so many more, Baba. We're going into the schools this school year. We're working with the teachers and the school system to get some of these organizations in the schools. Some of these organizations are already in the school systems. So there are people, like the brother said, there are so many organizations who are holding themselves accountable. We're holding ourselves accountable. The clarion call, it's a clarion call, a call to action, a battle cry, if you will, a battle cry for the change in Baltimore. I'm not going to anybody who I know is not.

0: I know they care. I know they are determined to change. I know they're sick and tired. We have had enough of this madness.
1: Right, but it's our problem, so we've got to solve it. Right.
0: I don't want to see another mother, another father, another sibling cry over a grave. Wow. Over a grave. I can't do it silently.
1: Grandmother, we'll let you go here because we got to take a break. But I thank you for sharing your thoughts. Thanks
0: for
1: the update.
0: It's a clarion call. Don't forget that it's a clarion call. Clarion call at baltimore@gmail.com.
1: All righty. Thank you for sharing that with us, family. We got to do better. 17 minutes after the top of the hour. As I mentioned, we got to take a short break. We come back and take more of your phone calls at 800-450-7876. We'll do that next.

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0: and Grand Rising family. Thanks for rolling with us on this Friday morning. Thanks for starting your weekend. It's an open phone Friday. Free your mind and reach out to us at 800-450-7876. If you are on hold, we will get to you. That's a promise. 21 after the top of the hour. Let's go to line 6. Sister Sarita is calling from Los Angeles. Grand Rising, Sister Sarita, your thoughts on this open phone Friday.
1: Grand Rising, Carl. I just called to say happy birthday to one of my favorite radio activists. You have been listening to you since I was really, really young, well into the early teens, and just thankful and grateful for you.

0: Carl. You are an amazing, amazing person. Folks need to understand what they're getting. They're getting quality when they're dealing with you. So shout out, or even listening to you, or just in your presence. But I did want to ask you, Carl, because I know I asked you a few years ago whether or not you guys used to take listeners to Africa. And the last time I asked you about it, you said that you guys were working on that, trying to get it together. I think it would be such an experience for the new listeners who are just now getting to know who you are and what you do and how amazing you are with so many of the Los Angeles listeners who experienced Africa with you, stated that they were never the same after coming back. And I, of course, because I was young, I didn't get a chance to. And then I was early on raising my baby, so I didn't get a chance to. But now I think that it would be an experience for the audience to be able to experience that with you, especially those of us who have never touched the soil of our homeland. So I just think it's important. But Carl, I just wanted to say happy, happy birthday to an amazing gem. And, you know, just amazing, Carl. You've always been that. You've always been classy. You've always been respectful. You've always been a pillar. You've always laid the foundation, and this showed others, especially if, first of all, just an example for everyone, but especially for Black men who are coming up and just listening to you. So I just appreciate you. I thank you. I'm hoping that you have Tony Browder, because I enjoy him. Shout out to Mark from Anaheim. Excellent. Shout out to Tony. And you had Roland Bynum, I understand, and I missed him. But shout out to Roland Bynum, who is amazing here in California. Shout out to Miss Molly Bell. You know, so just I just wanted to call you and just let you know how much we love you. And I know you don't like shout outs, and you'd be like, oh my God, I do it because I love y'all. But we love you too. And so please accept the flowers that we are offering to you, Carl. I just appreciate you. Got much love to you. But I also, because you know, I usually start my introduction with shout out to Black women across the board who absolutely deserve to be protected. And thank you for taking my call, Carl.
1: All right. And thank you for the kind words, Sister Sarita, and the trips to Africa. I'll share with the family how that started. Some of you recall Stevie went to Ghana. He was supposed to go for, I think, about a month. He stayed almost 6 months. And when he got back, he said, you got to find a way to take our people to Africa. I don't know how you're going to do it, but please, our people need to put their feet on African soil.
0: And you did it, Carl. Like, you really did it. So many of the listeners were like, oh my God. And you did it more than once. And so I just would like for you, if you could, take some time to share what you did, and maybe some of our younger audience can also be able to go so they can get the experience. I remember, the young man that got, oh God, Nipsey Hussle, he said that he was 19. Now he was well into 60 Crips, like well into, you know, gang banging and early on, but it was still, he was deep in there. And he said that his dad said, we're going to go to where I'm from, you know. And so he ended up going, and he said it was an experience that he experienced like no other. He said, when I came back home, I was still, yes, gang related and still had the mindset. He said, but it was a different feeling when I came home. I no longer was really interested in harming those who look like me. So I just think it's important that that we are rooted in that. And so just wanted to say that to you. But anyway, happy birthday, and enjoy an amazing, unbothered, uplifting weekend. Take care.
1: All right. Thank you for the kind words, Sister Sarita. 26 minutes after the top of the hour, Sister Sarita shouted out Mark from Anaheim. He's up next. He's on line 7. Grand Rising, Mark, your thoughts on this Open Forum Friday.
2: Happy birthday to you. Happy birthday. Now, see, Mr. Nelson, I could call you at 4:30 tomorrow morning the way you've been calling me lately, but I figure I'd call you today and wish you a happy name day. And I'm so happy to hear from Sister Sarita. You know, Mr. Nelson, you talk about 6 degrees of separation, and Sister Sarita just mentioned Nipsey Hussle. See, some of us remember Sloss and Tees long before Marathon. And I don't know if you knew this, but my son often opened for Nipsey Hussle.
1: No, did not know that.
2: Yeah, small world, ain't it?
1: Yeah.
2: Yeah, so, you know, he and I discussed Nipsey, you know. Yeah, he's opened for Nipsey many times. So, anyway, the other reason I call, I'll make this brief because it's Saturday. I mean, Friday, but weekend for me. This weekend, Mr. Nelson, is the 15th anniversary of the, a lot of people call it an operation, but the actual, it's not the operation. It was actually what we call call sign for Extortion 17. Now, are you familiar with Extortion 17?
1: No, I'm not.
2: Extortion 17 was an operation that happened during the war in Afghanistan, and it remains the greatest loss of life in one exercise by U.S. forces, including, you know, a whole lot of Navy SEALs. So for those folks out there who have been directly affected by that, I pray for you all to continue to heal and recover. And while Donald Trump talks a lot of smack, I don't see his administration doing any investigation in that, because most what people think they know about Extortion 17 is a lie. You guys make it a great weekend. Happy name day, brah.
1: All right. Thanks, Mark. 30 minutes after the top of the hour, family. It's over from Friday. Free your mind and reach out to us. Carl's calling us from West Palm Beach. He's online, too. Grand Rising, Carl, your thoughts on this Open Phone Friday?
3: Grand Rising, Carl. You know, as I think across the country, everybody's preparing for back to school. And there's a lot of energy being spent on clothing, wigs, and all that kind of stuff. And I don't hear anybody really talking about the academia portion of what we need to be trying to prepare ourselves to do in order to assist those babies like the ones that jumped on the brother. I think we get an opportunity to engage early on in early childhood development, but we haven't spent any resources in order to do such a tremendous job.
1: Well, let me jump in and ask you this, Carl. What do you think should happen to those young men?
3: I think really and truthfully, they need some orientation. They need some training. And it's a deep kind of loving training, because to think about what they did and how horrendous it was. But now, if we could forgive these people that have been rape, robbing, and murdering us, and we don't have it within our heart, I understand immediate trauma, how it impacts the soul and the spirit. But then I think as parents and as loving and caring community, we got to try to understand why these babies did what they did, and what can we do to interrupt them so that they don't continue, and to those who might have been encouraged to do what they're doing. Because when you listen to this music, Carl, it's so crazy. I'm talking about, and you see people walking down the street singing that stuff to themselves without a radio. So it's a real psychological warfare that we're in, and many times we don't encourage one another to really seek help. We give artificial Band-Aids to one another. I would like to know what the brothers and sisters had to talk about at that clinical psychology meeting, because these are the brothers and sisters that come from all over the world to look at the way that the brain function and how the mind work. And I don't think we spend enough time to get to retrieve the necessary knowledge that come from that, because I'm sure it was powerful. But because we don't have that kind of desire and that kind of understanding, we rather go to these hype moments as opposed to really doing the deep work that we need to be doing. And right now, we're getting ready to send out babies all across the country, the first, second, and third. And we haven't went to the school centers to meet with nobody, to do anything, or even to have a conversation about what's getting ready to transpire. And then we heard our big brother Anthony Browder and Minow and Penn share with us the same thing that's happening here in America is happening.
1: You still there? Did we lose Carl? Kevin, I think we may have lost Carl. 29 minutes. Look where we lost him. All right, then let's move on. We've got a bunch of folks we want to get to. 29 away from the top of the hour. Alex is calling us from Alexandria in Virginia. He's on line 3. Grand Rising, Alex, your thoughts on this Open Phone Friday.
4: Shalom and shalom to the believers of the Torah. First, I want to give a shout out to the Newport Jazz Festival that was held July the 31st through August 2nd, Fort Adams Park, Newport, Rhode Island. Sold out event. Thank you all for coming out, and thank you to all the performers. Too many to mention, but two that I'm well known, connected with, and that's blues man, the legendary Gary Clark Jr., and we can't forget the legendary of the master of the key, Mr. Herbie Hancock. Thank you, Herbie. You put on a good show, man, and that's for sure. Okay, and I also want to dedicate the 2026 Newport Jazz Festival to the Newport Jazz Festival of 1960. On that card was the legendary Donald Lambert, UB Blake, and also the legendary Willie DeLion Smith, all pianos, very fine players. And thanks to them old timers, I learned a lot from them. Now, let me address the question that was thrown at me last week. And the question was, what have Jews done for blacks? Okay, what Jews have done for blacks? They were the first who gave scholarship programs to HBCUs. The scholarship is called, and Booker T. Washington also went, Washington Rosenwald Scholarship Program. That was done in the 1800s, and it's still going on today. What else? The Jews also encouraged black people to buy homes instead of rent from them. That's another thing Jews have done. Okay, the Jews also was the first that gave black people credit. Called You Old Enough to Know, Spiegel Catalog, Joseph Spiegel and his son, they were the first people that gave black people credit. And I can also thank the Jews for giving me my first job. If it wasn't for the Jews, I wouldn't have never got any job experience. Thanks to them for putting their trust in me, and I learned a lot from them. And also, Carl, I want to address you on something that you had put out. You said that black people don't want to go back in the field. Thank God that I was born under agricultural family, farmed acres of land. My grandfather, man-made plow and a mule. That's how he plowed his field. So we still got black farmers doing it today. And I want to give a shout out to Mr. Field Farms, John Island, South Carolina. I also want to give a shout out to K&J Farms, South New Jersey. Mr. Kenny out there still digging potato. And I also want to give out, a lot of people don't know, the CEO of good canned goods, still out there doing it, Andrew Good. Go to your local supermarket. I'm not going to give no supermarket no advertisement on Carl Show. Go to your supermarket and look for this brand owned by an African American farmer, black man, G-O-D-E, good canned goods, owned by an African-American. So, Carl, when you say that we don't want to do it, we want to do it. We were going to do it.
1: No, wait. Don't turn up my words wrong. What I said, we're not going to pick anybody's cotton. That's it, basically. Of course, we support the black farmers.
4: We own the field.
1: We support the black farmers. We've had them on the show many times. But go ahead and finish your thought, because we're coming up on a break.
4: Okay, and the last thing, the Jews also gave us the best markets. The best meats, they have done their mitzvah for the world. If you look at Deuteronomy 14:11 through 18 and Leviticus 11:13-19, yes, the Jews gave us the best. They did their mission for America. And thanks for taking my call and let me speak and get it all in. Appreciate that.
1: Thank you, Alex. All right. Thanks, Alex. And Alex said what he said. 23 minutes away from the top of the hour. It's an open phone Friday. Got to step aside and get caught up on the latest news, traffic, and weather in our different cities. It's an open phone Friday, family. Free your mind and reach out to us at 800-450-7876. And we'll take your phone calls next.

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0: And Grand Rising family, thanks for starting your weekend with us again. It's an open phone Friday. That's the name of the program. We'll give you a chance to free your mind. All that means is just think for yourself. You know how to reach us at 800-450-7876. Before we go back to the calls, let me just remind you, coming up next week, some of our guests include a scientist and physician, and I keep saying she's one of the baddest sisters out there. Dr. Velva Bowles will be with us. Also, futuristic researcher, Brother Sadiqa Bakari, civil rights attorney, Barbara Onwine, and political blogger, Brandon, all going to be here next week. So if you are in Baltimore, make sure that radio's locked in real tight on 1010 WOLB, or if you're in the DMV family, we're on 1450 WOL. All right, let's take some more calls at 800-450-7876, line 2. Dr. Kakai Patterson is checking in. Dr. Kakai, Grand Rising, welcome back to the program. Your thoughts this morning?
1: Grand Rising, Brother Kwesi, peace and blessings to the WOL family. We definitely appreciate this opportunity to share. On tomorrow, Brother Kwesi, we celebrate the return, solar return of our ancestor, Dr. Mutulu Shakur, my best friend, my brother, my teacher, my comrade. He, of course, is the father of Tupac Shakur. So we're really excited. We've had this particular ceremony for the last two or three years since his passing. And we're excited because we have some of his family members who will be participating in the program, his son Talib Shakur and his daughter Setua Shakur, who I just spent some time with in Baltimore as they dedicated a street to her brother Tupac Shakur at 3000 Greenway Avenue in Baltimore, where Pac hung out. That was his stomping grounds. And they posted his sign, Tupac Shakur Way. So we're real excited about that, and that his legacy lives on, not just in music, but in his community also. We are expecting to have Jaleel Muftikain, who is a political prisoner, Black Panther Party member, BLA member, served 49 years in jail as a political prisoner, and was railroaded for supposedly the murder of some New York cops. And he will be speaking, as well as Brother Imam Bashir, who was one of the leaders of some of the prominent gangs that Mutulu Shakur had recruited to put together what we know as the Thug Life Code that Pac promoted in the community, as he had Thug Life tattoo on his stomach, which talked about and spoke to principles of street life and street codes that individuals who were involved in the street life would follow, that would deter a lot of the things that we see going on with people shooting folk up at zoos and in the schools and, you know, so forth. These are, you know, again, neutral grounds that people who are involved in street life should not, you know, intervene in. And these are some of the principles that a lot of people don't want to hear because they think that the street code promotes street violence. No, the street code actually speaks to principles that individuals should have no matter what their involvement is in the community that would protect individuals from unduly harmed. We are looking to have some poets, some cultural presentations. Also, we are looking to have Brother Dr. Walter Basque and Dr. Tatsu Hirano, who started the acupuncture detox clinic up at Lincoln Hospital, where in fact the program was so successful that they murdered our doctor, Dr. Richard Taft, who happened to be the great-great-grandson of President Taft. And that particular clinic, when they started the acupuncture, has blossomed to worldwide applications on every continent. There are acupuncture detox specialists. Dr. Mutulu Shakur trained me in that process, and to date, we have at least 9 different cities around the country where we have collective members who are practicing free acupuncture to our community to deal with the drug problems, to deal with the grief and trauma that we go through now still and have been going through for quite a while. We have individuals from all of those collectives who will be speaking and talking about Mutulu and talking about what they are doing in places like Houston, Savannah, Georgia, Raleigh, North Carolina, Atlanta, Georgia, Detroit, Houston, Boston. These are some of the cities where we have individuals who are practicing this process and presenting it to our community on a free basis. We have Sister Nkechi Taifa, who will be speaking, also one of the representatives in our legal community who's been working very, very hard in this situation. We have Brother G-Mac out of Detroit, our Kavalon Center, who has been steadfast. And one thing about this work call I want to share with the community is that we see a lot of people being attacked, and that those attacks have been going on ever since they set foot on African soil. But what they did do, was they never stopped the process. And in that, and as a result of that happening, a lot of people have gone to sleep. So the things that are happening now are waking people up with these lynchings and these hangings and Nolan and so many other situations that have taken place. So we'll be talking about a lot of those things, too, and talking about the vision of Mutulu Shakur and where we should be taking it 2026, 27, and into the future.
0: Dr. Kakai, where's that going to be again? Can you give us that information? And if folks need more information, if the website, an email address, or a phone number?
1: Yes. They can go to our Facebook page, ads.collective.dc, and they can give me a call at 202-412-4880. Again, that is ads.collective.dc, and they can give me a call at 202-412-4880, and I will give them the Zoom information. If they want to come in person, they can come to the Parent Watch Office Community Room at 1000 Mount Olivet Road in Northeast Washington, D.C. Again, that's Parent Watch Community Room at 1000 Mount Olivet Road, Northeast. The program starts at 12. We'll be opening up with the documentary, Dope is Death, with Mutulu Shakur, and then we'll start our speakers program around 2 o'clock, and that program will run until about 4:30. Again, that's at the 1000 Mount Olivet Road, Northeast, in the community room, and people can get information at ads.collective.dc, or they can give me a call at 202-412-4880.
0: Now, one more time real quickly, Dr. Kakai.
1: 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Thank you so much, Carl, and thank the WOL family.
0: Oh, thank you for the work you do with our young people. Thank you, Dr. Kakai Patterson. Dr. Patterson takes his work not just in the DMV, as you mentioned, all over the country now, working with our young people. All right, family, let's keep moving. At 8 minutes away from the top of the hour, Marvin's in Baltimore. Marvin's on line one. Grand Rising, Marvin, your thoughts on this Open Phone Friday?
2: Hey, Carl, how you doing this morning, man?
0: Still learning, Marvin.
2: I just learned a few things, too, over the summer. What I learned over the summer is our people that's black all over the world complain about what white people done to them all of this time. White people done did this. White people done that. Every time you come on the radio, you always hear about what white people done. White people remind them of slavery and this and that and all that and this. And then at the same time, when black people ask for reparations due to the fact of what white people done to them, you'll have some dumb black people say, we don't deserve it or we don't want to mess with it because these white people here ain't the ones that done it to us. But what you keep getting flashbacks about right now to this day about slavery, you getting that from the people that's here. They the ones that's doing it to you now. They portray it for what their people taught them. So this is why I'm telling y'all that all y'all need to stand up, like the lady said, stand up. If you really want to stop paining and hurting and can't do nothing about it and don't want to kill white people like they're killing you, then stand up and get reparations and get the money that they owe you. You understand what I'm saying? Because it's going to have to be one thing or another. They're going to pay you for what they're doing to you, or you're going to sit down and be dumb and get nothing. So I say black people stand up all around the world today. And let me tell y'all something else. Y'all talked about restitution or reparations all this time. Y'all talked about it for 1 or 2 days and stop. Then you go back on it the next year sometime. Stay on this, man. Stay on it. I want to hear something about reparations every day, every hour, every minute. You understand what I'm saying? Because this is a very serious, important thing that we need to do and take care of. Y'all need to get up and stop being deadbeats and get down to business and let's get this money. Money, land, or whatever they got to get us, we need to get it. We want it. We want it. You understand what I'm saying? Like I said again, y'all ain't going to stand up and kill white people because they're killing you. You ain't going to do the damage that they're doing to y'all. So you got to get paid for something, what they're doing for y'all. You understand what I'm saying? Late night snacks and all that is good. But you got to stand up, man. You understand what I'm saying? And I don't want to just see me standing up. I want all y'all to stand up.
0: Marvin, hold on a second, Marvin. You're speaking in the third world. You're part of this tribe, too. You would say we instead of you and blacks. You didn't have a choice in your skin color. None of us did. So this is our problem. We've got to solve the problem. You've got to stop looking at it on the outside and look at it and take a different perspective and look at it from the inside and what you can do as well.
2: I want to tell you what I could do. Educate these people and let them know that you got to stand up for what you want. If you're going to be dumb and stupid and stay there, you get nothing. If you're hungry, the same way you eat that meal, stand up for reparations, the same way we need to get it. You understand what I'm saying? Stop playing about it because y'all been talking about it too long. Ain't nothing been done, and you know something is wrong. It's y'all. You ain't sticking up. Y'all ain't standing together. Stand up, man. Let's get this money. Whatever it is they got to offer us until, let's put it this way, eventually y'all going to go crazy about this. You understand what I'm saying? And it's going to be something bad going to happen. And I don't want to see that.
0: Again, you're part of the tribe, brother. You're going to get crazy? Are you not one of us?
2: I'll go crazy with them because you want me to tell you something? I think this is a very serious situation. We don't need to put this down. I want to see y'all every day. You talk about the white man. When you get finished talking about him, talk reparations right behind it, right behind the conversation, because that's the reason why you want it, because you're talking about what he done wrong. So you know he doing wrong every day, all around the world to you. Why don't y'all stand up with me? Let's get this. Get it right. Make him pay.
0: All right. We're feeling it, Marvin. Thank you, sir. Thank you for sharing your thoughts this morning. Family, we got to step aside, take another quick break, and look at the traffic and weather in our different cities. Marvin said what he said. It's an Open Phone Friday. Free your mind and reach out to us at 800-450-7876, and we'll take your phone calls next.

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2: J.C. Walker, founder of the Crew of Pyros Foundation or Crew of Pyros Carnival Club. The connection is that we see what people need and, you know, coming from a place of, I would say, humble means, you know, being raised. My mother was an educator. You know, I was raised around educators and it was about education, you know, giving back, you know, that Southern hospitality. So seeing people in need. Just simply seeing them in a need. Sometimes people just need a hug or someone to speak with, you know, talk to or whatever. But being able to give back, man, that's the major thing. You know, from our community service, helping other organizations here, partnering with them, like some, giving back our prom dress, give back, you know, tuxedos for young men.
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0: and Grand Rising family. Thanks for staying with us on this Friday. Thanks for starting your weekend with us. It's an open phone Friday. Free your mind and reach out to us. If there was a topic that you think we should have discussed and we didn't, or even if we did, and you know, somehow you think we came up a little light, well, reach out to us. Or if there's something going down in your corner of the world and you think the rest of the universe would benefit from hearing about it, as long as it's free and legal, we'd love to hear from you. 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Again, our number is toll-free. It's also worldwide. It is 800-450-7876. I'm going back to our calls. Let's go to line four. Jay's waiting for us out in New York City. Grand Rising, Jay, your thoughts on this Open Phone Friday.
1: Hey, if it's your birthday today, Brother Carl, happy Earth Day, and I hope you have many, many more. Let me just say this right quick to Marvin. Marvin, the only way you will get reparations in this country is when the white man needs your money, because he know Negroes like you will go out there and purchase a Cadillac and boost the economy. So don't worry too much about reparations, because you have to put together a collective power system to be able to handle that type of business in this country. And unfortunately, we haven't figured it out yet. But listen, Carl, I got a question.
0: No, before you go on, though, that's important what you just said, Jay, because Dr. David Horn said the same thing, that the mechanism as basically hasn't been set up, and we haven't structured we don't have decided what we want or what we deserve. We can't figure, and that's the first point. Before we get to who gets it and how it's distributed, we don't even know what we want. We can't come to an agreement.
1: Well, Carl, the Negroes like Marvin told you what they want. They want money so that they can give it right back to the white man and say that they're liberated and free, when the reality is reparations, in all trueness, is way broader and way bigger than that, based on the conditions that black people are in this country. If you gave a million people $1 million, 900,000 of those people would give it right back to the white man, and we would be in the same situation economically within 6 months to the year. But the question I really wanted to ask you, Carl, and maybe you could articulate this on your birthday, what is freedom for black people in this country?
0: That's a good question. Actually, my birthday is tomorrow, but that's a good question. What is freedom? How would you say that? I got to think about that. But since you brought the question up, Jay, how do you see freedom for us here?
1: Freedom in this country, honestly, Carl, for black people is non-existent. The reason why it is non-existent is because we don't control enough institutions in this country to really make a difference. And we don't have the love for one another necessary to collectively come together and do the necessary things to liberate ourselves. Unfortunately, our people psychologically are in a position of constantly trying to get the white man to love them. See, as much time as we chase the white man loving us, if we did the same with one another, we would never be in the situation that we're in, because the simple fact of the matter is, when you love something and you love someone, you do nothing to hurt them. So like when the sister called up talking about how the young youth went and attacked the elder, they would never do that, because it wouldn't be in their mental mindset to behave like that. If you look at this country, the large portion of other ethnic groups are moving forward. You know why they're moving forward? Because they're not chasing the white man's love and approval. What they're chasing is wealth. because this is a capitalistic society, and what they're chasing is collectively doing it to move forward their community. Black people don't think
0: hold
1: like
0: that thought
1: that.
0: Right there, because what you just said was one of the things, the five core white values that many blacks are addicted to, what Dr. Fox was talking about, and that one is validation, always seeking white validation. That's exactly what you're saying right there, but go ahead with your point.
1: And you will never get white validation because white people hate you. You understand? And when you put hate into context, you have to put it into context of their collective behavior towards you. There are some individual white people who like you. There are some individual white people who love you. But the collective is that they hate you. And the prime example is this whole mega nonsense being led by a complete idiot, by a complete fool, by someone who is, as Rimba Ani says, an imperfect being, the Yoruba. See, the point is, Carl, that we as a people don't understand that by chasing what we're chasing is not collectively bringing us together as a people to move us forward to whatever our liberation will be. We will never be free in this country, Carl. And in November, a perfect example is going to be put forward when things don't go the way that black people expected to if they go out there and give master their vote.
0: Right, right. And hold on to that. Let me ask you this, though, because you've come to a conclusion that we'll never be free in this country. So what's the solution? What do we do? Do we stay in slavitude?
1: The solution, I just want to say that, and then I'll give you the solution. When November comes and things don't go as expected, and even if things do go expected, the test for black people should be this. Just use one thing as the test. Will they pass the John Lewis bill? See, if they pass the John Lewis bill, then it goes to another dynamic. Now, the solution is, but we don't understand this, is the solution is to come together in small groups and build with one another. Educate your children so that they have a worldview and the ability to not always look for their survival here in this country, but look for survival all over the world, to have a skill to be able to go any place in the world and be able to sustain yourself and your family. That's the only direction that we as individuals and the people should do and grow. If you have 10 groups that behave in that fashion, eventually the 10 groups will come together, bond with one another, and move forward. That's the only way. I mean, just look at what they do to you every time they think that you're moving forward. They just take from you, which they supposedly give to you. Look at what they did with the government jobs. Look at what they did with DAI. Look what they did with so-called affirmative action. Anytime black people in this country move forward, only one thing happened. They, the oppressor, looks for ways to take it away from you. And then what do black people do? Black people then chase more and more to try and gain back what was taken from you. You're like on a fairy trail, bro. And we don't understand that. Come together with five families, do the necessary things to move forward your family and those within the group, and just deal. That's all you can do in this country. Because white folks are never going to allow you to have so-called power. And then the sad thing is, when you have men like Barack Obama who achieve a certain degree of power, what do they do for you? James Clyburn, and all of the others, the CBC, all of the others, honestly, if they really had so much power, wouldn't they do something collectively for black people and always, instead of always trying to appease white folks and make them feel as though we're no threat? And lastly, the brother, I think his name was Arthur. The Jew don't care nothing about black people. Look at what they're doing with AIPAC against your so-called leaders that are trying to not only do for black people, but do more for white people. That nonsense about democratic socialism, whatever the hell you want to call it, that's for the benefit of white people if you put it into true understanding. Yes, black people would benefit, but who do you think could benefit more? White people or black people? And you got mostly black people pushing it. But if you notice, Carl, did you see how in Detroit, during that senator race, how more black people voted for the white woman than the supposed person that was trying to place black people in a better situation? Do you see the sickness sometimes of our people? It's no question that that brother would do more for black people overall than that white woman would ever do for black people. But we went out there and overabundance voted for the overseer. Thank you again, Carl, and I hope you have a beautiful birthday tomorrow, brother. Enjoy.
0: All right.
1: I hope you have the best vegan meal you've had in the last year, my brother. Hotel.
0: I'll try. And Jay, thanks for coming up with some solutions, man, because that's what we're all about. You know, we know what the problems are, but
1: that's what
0: we're short
1: about,
0: on solutions.
1: Carl.

0: is in the next 30 years. Get Stevie Wonder on your show, please.
1: You know, I said to someone the other day, many times I've been with Stevie Wonder, you know, close to maybe 30 years, never interviewed him, because he always feels that the radio airwaves are sacred. It's just that everybody knows everything about me. Anyway, we need to get get the super intelligent people on the radio and put them on the radio.
0: All I can say is this, Carl, is Stevie Wonder is my life. To listen to that beautiful period of time in the 70s that he produced, which I think is the greatest musical period for black music ever produced. All I want to do is, like, I laugh with my boy all the time. I just want to have his publishing checks. Him and Kenny Gamble, I just want their publishing check for 2 months. And I think I'll be straight. Have a good one, brother.
1: All right. And Steve's got another album coming out next week. And some of the cuts that he did were in the key of life. That was considered his magna charta, if you will, that is going to be on that album that's coming out next week. Through the Eyes of Wonder, because he was listening the last time who's going to be here next week. Futuristic Research, Brother Siddiqui Bakar is talking about AI. And he said, because one of the things they were doing is using people's voices and images and saying they said things. And they picked him, and they were said using other folks as well and doing it on the internet. And he said, just tell them, if they don't hear from him, it's not true. He didn't say it. You got to go directly to his voice. Anyway, we'll come up on a break, but let's go to Kevin. Can we take another call real quick? All right, let's go to Kwame on line 5. He's calling from North Carolina. Grand Rising, Kwame, your thoughts on this?
2: Grand Rising, brother, and happy Born Day, Brother Carl. You asked me to find out more information about the young sister, the 16-year-old young lady that was found hanging from a tree. Right. Her family's from Congo, and they live like 20-minute walk from the church ground that she was found on. There was a brother walking his dog in the neighborhood, and he found her. And what he said, her body was hanging from a tree, and under her feet was a little child chair. And they used like some ratchet straps that was used to strap down something to a truck. And he said he's 5'9", and he couldn't reach that branch. So with her standing in that chair, he don't think that she could have reached the branch either. The police department said they never found her cell phone, or did they look? And like I told you last week, her uncle said that she was struggling with mental health and severe bullying at school. So with the new mayor, of Charlotte said he believed the police did the right thing and did the right investigation. But there are two city council members, one is a female and one is a male, and they believe that this should be more investigated. There was never an autopsy done with the body, but they said the medical examiner ruled it a suicide. The family's not happy with everything, and some of the friends are not happy with everything, but a lot of people are putting pressure on the police department, whom did not interview the guy that found the body, nor did they let the Observer newspaper interview them at all.
1: Quickly, why do you think this has not made national news?
2: I think because she may have not been important to the community.
1: That's sad. Hey, Brother Kwame, thank you for keeping us in the loop. And if anything changes, let us know, please. Thank you, sir.
2: All right, brother. Have a good day.
1: All righty. 18 at the top of the hour. We got to run family. Got to take another quick break. And we come back, we'll take more of your phone calls at 800-450-7876. We'll do that next.

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1: 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Mm-hmm. 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All my stuff is home.
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3: 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Matter of fact, let me take you back. How it's

0: And Grand Rising family, thanks for rolling with us on this Friday morning here. Thanks for starting your weekend with us. It's an open phone Friday. That's the name of the program. All you have to do is dial us up at 800-450-7876 and free your mind. I want to shout out Brother Smitty in Baltimore. Brother Smitty, I got your message. Brother Smitty, he's on WOLB 1010. Each and every Thursday, show starts at 11:30. So all seniors taking action. Some more house cleaning that we have to do here. Brother Sekou, people are asking, those of you folks who know Brother Sekou in Baltimore, if you know how he's doing, just, you know, just call us up and just leave a message with Kevin. People are asking about these folks, Brother Sekou, and also TM in Washington, D.C. So TM, if you're listening, just the folks are just not, they want to get in your business. That's the concern because they haven't heard you guys in a minute. 23 minutes after the top of the hour, let's go to Baltimore. Sister Sheena's waiting for us on line 6. Grand Rising, Sister Sheena, your thoughts on this open phone Friday.
1: Grand Rising to the GOAT, to the King, to happy early birthday to you, Brother Carl, and we just love you, your team, Kev Hughes, this entire WLB family, because we've been through a lot. And I just want to say thank you, because they say give honor to whom honor is due. And truly, everything that you allow us to bring to this airwaves is helping our community. And I want people to understand, I'd like to say also to Queen Mother Victory Swift. I met her the year that her son, I went to the funeral because I saw it on the news, and I loved her. And I was able to engage with what's happening with the elder. And I just want to thank everybody that's doing their part. And before I get too deep, because you know I got a lot on my mind today, Brother Carl, I want to let the people know I did call Metro Crime Stoppers because I was disappointed that we hadn't heard. But when I called this morning, they said that they now have a reward for up to $4,000. And if you want to give any tips, it is 866-756-2587. That's 866-756-2587. You can also go to Metro Crime Stoppers Instagram page. And so everyone is coming together to help Baba Ade. And I want to thank everyone from the bottom of our hearts, because this, I thought it was something from AI. I'm going to be honest with you. I thought this was horrible to happen to anyone. But I also want to leave another number, and this is Senior Legal Services. And that number is 410-396-1322. That's 410-396-1322. Now, this is a legal service that's offered free to seniors. It's down at the courthouse, not the Mitchell Courthouse in Baltimore, the one across the street with the post office. So you can call them, and you can also go to their website, and they will be able to let you know what services need that seniors qualify for. Because I really think on the Baba Ade, if any attorneys are listening, we need legal involvement in this, because it is a lot to what has happened to our elder. And so I basically wanted to share that for starters, but I also wanted to share that Dr. Jermaine Dawson is the new CEO of our Baltimore school system. And he has forums. I attended one last night over at Polytech. And he's listening to the community, taking ideas and whatever concerns you have about our educational system in Baltimore City school system, which includes charter schools. The next one will be held on August the 27th. At 4301 10th Street, that's Bay Brook, that's like the Brooklyn area, and it's from 5 p.m. to 7:30 p.m. And you come, you bring your parents, community, it doesn't matter whether you have a child or whether you're helping in the community. And I kind of want to take it to this. Over 26 years ago, I told you, with an organization by Dr. Tyrone Powers in Professor Leslie Parker Bryson, which is now she's a doctor, and Dr. Andre Brownlee, Israel Quezon. So I'm very thankful, because that is what 26 years ago, when they were poisoning our children through the lead water in the school system, this was what we're seeing today, the effects of that, some of it, and the drug trade, which is what our former state attorney Marilyn Mosby exposed, that our Baltimore Police Department was involved some of them, the Gun Trace Task Force, i.e., with putting corruption and drugs and guns into our community. So this is what we're seeing today. So I'm very thankful that for everyone who is coming together, we have over 2,000 nonprofits. I often say if they go right to that site, because when we were there at the 7-Eleven, when all the organizations gathered, one of the things that I did, I stood back and I observed. And there was a young man who appeared to be in, you know, whatever situation he was in, but it was almost like the Malcolm X theory where he wanted to join this group of these people who came to the community. So we've got to come with love, but also letting our young people know this is not acceptable. We will not go away. We're going to make sure that you understand that this will never happen again to anyone, because you're ruining your lives and your community. And that's what I believe when the family breaks down, this is another component of what we're getting. And so it's not by accident. A lot of this is by design and plan. So just continue to show love one to another, Brother Carl. We thank you. We can't say it enough, because for years we've had individuals working on the ground with stuff like this to prevent our young people from being the pipeline to the prison. This is why this school is so important, the Baltimore Collegiate School for Boys. We've got to stay on that as well. This type of school has the ability and has shown us that they can turn our children's lives around for the good. Okay? So that's pretty much all I wanted to share today. And I thank you. I'm just so thankful for everyone showing love. Reparations, if we use that model that we see other communities, they already put the model out. What they got, it worked for them to fix their communities. We can just adopt that. It'll be something better than nothing. So let's continue to show love. You know. Did you say for the call?
0: No, I was just thanking you, and thank you for the kind words. And we're going to move on. You got a bunch of folks we're trying to get to here as we go on the last lap. Thank you, sister. And thank you for the work that you do in Baltimore, too, because you're out there as well. You don't have to do it, but you do it. So you're one of the sisters we need to salute. I thank you for what you do for the family in Baltimore. All right,
1: you're welcome. Our ancestors did it for us. The least we can do is what we're doing now. We've got to move forward. It's no other way about it. Love you.
0: Ashe.
1: And bless you. Have a great day.
0: All right. Peace. 30 minutes after the top. Let's keep rolling. Let's go to North Carolina. Charlotte, to be exact. Brother Gregory's there. He's on line 3. Brother Gregory, your thoughts on this Open Phone Friday.
2: Yes, Grand Rising, Brother Carl. Grand Rising, everybody. Happy Black History Year. And let us all study Black history and Black law to make sure Black history and Black law are never a mystery. And I just want to start off with a reminder for the people. All Black people in America have the constitutional right to represent themselves in a court of law, even in the United States Supreme Court. Now, speaking of Black history, let's take a look at a quote from the Honorable Elijah Muhammad. The so-called Negro must do something for himself. In unity, we can accomplish much. Think of the 20 million of your and my kind putting $1 aside for ourselves in a national treasury toward the day of want. Suppose we laid aside $1 every month against the day of want. Look at the millions that we could build up for ourselves within a few years. Suppose all of you who are wealthy will spend your wealth to build a better and more economic system among your own people. It would do much to aid our people. Do not put your wealth in the taverns and the gambling houses and on racehorses and other sports. Then you would not be so easy to push over when the day of want arrives. There is no need for us, millions throughout the country, spending our money for the joy and happiness of others. As a result, as soon as they throw us out of a job, we are back at their doors begging for bread and soup. The so-called Negro must do something for himself. And also with Black history, I want to recount three brothers who changed America. The first one, first Google, is who was Prince Hall. And Prince Hall is the founder of the Prince Hall Masons, the Black Freemasons. And we have to give honor to him for one specific reason. Take into note that the organization that he founded back in the days of 1776 is still vibrant and still growing right now in 2026. He founded something that has lasted with longevity for our people. Second Google, another brother who changed America, is who was Dred Scott. And we have to remember that the time that Brother Dred Scott went to the Supreme Court, he was considered enslaved. That was the main question. And he went to a court where the Chief Justice Roger Taney was a slave master, and the President of the United States, President Andrew Jackson, was a slave master. So when you look at Brother Dred Scott, we have to honor his courage and bravery to go into that court at that time and speak on behalf of our people. Third Google is, who was Dr. Martin Luther King Jr., another brother who changed America? And we know so much about Dr. King that sometimes we take it for granted to actually do research and study Dr. King. But at this time, I would urge everybody, even though you've seen a lot of movies, even though you've read a lot of books and a lot of articles on Dr. Martin Luther King Jr., take the time this weekend to sit down with the young people and go over some of that history about Dr. King. Now, speaking of Black law, you might say, well, what does the Carl Nelson Show have to do with Black law? Well, if you listen closely to some of the sayings of Brother Carl, you will hear Black law. One of the sayings, the white man stays on code. Google, what is a code? A code is a written law. When Brother Carl makes that saying, he's talking about law. Another saying is, the white man wants to win all the time. Now, by definition, what is it if somebody wins all the time? It's an injustice. What is law all about? It's about justice. So when that saying is said, we're talking about law. And then the most recent account was right after the birthright citizenship case. It came down on a Tuesday, and I tuned in Wednesday morning to listen to the Carl Nelson Show. Brother Carl and Brother Kevin were making points about the decision. And then just before the closing, Brother Carl said something else that's important concerning law. He asked a very important question about an opinion written by Chief Justice John Roberts. He said, why did he put the word freeborn in that decision? And when he said it that morning, it caught my ear. And you know I went to Google. And the Google is, what is the meaning of freeborn? And I looked at two sources. One, Black's Law Dictionary, and then another, which came later, is Mark from Anaheim. And when I looked at the two sources, I found the same exact definition. Black's Law Dictionary and Mark from Anaheim, freeborn is defined as a person who is not a slave and not a descendant of a slave. Same exact definition. Now, that raises a very important question. If that word is placed in that decision, and as we know, millions of African Americans, although we are not slaves, many are descendants of slaves. How does that word in a Supreme Court opinion affect us? And Brother Carl likes to emphasize solutions, and one solution is that we need to get our best lawyers, our best black judges, and we need to put the question forward. Why did Chief Justice John Roberts place the word "freeborn" in the birthright citizenship decision and look at that as an issue?
0: All right, Brother Greg, now, because we're just flat out of time, but thank you. And thank you for sharing your thoughts with us, but we're just flat out of time. And we got a bunch of other folks who are trying to get to as well. But thank you for your call.
2: Thank you for your kind words.
0: Yeah, thank you, sir. 23 minutes away from the top of the hour, family. It's an open phone Friday. 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

0: And Grand Rising family, thanks for staying with us on this Friday morning. Thanks for starting your weekend with us, 18 minutes away from the top of the hour. It's an open phone Friday. Before we go back to the phones, let me got our condolences to the family and the friends and the fans of Flo Anthony. Flo was what they called in back in the day a celebrity journalist. She was back with us in L.A. back when we were here on WOL in the afternoon. She used to call on every Friday and give us an update on what's going on with our black entertainers. Well, anyway, she made a transition yesterday. By the way, she was married to Michael Spinks' brother, Michael Spinks. She was Leon's brother. She was married to him. Anyway, she made her transition yesterday. She was 74. Also, Miss Dupree. Some of you know this Miss Dupree. If you, those of you listen to the Tom Joyner Show over the years, he's been on several stations, part of the Radio 1 family, along with Myra J. and J. Anthony Brown. They were all the comedians on that show. Well, she passed away. Jetta Jones was a government name, if you will. She passed away on July the 29th, and they just announced it. Miss Dupree was 73. Coming up next week, some of our guests include scientist and physician Dr. Velva Bowles, futuristic researcher Brother Sadiqa Bakari, civil rights attorney Barbara Arnwine, also political blogger Brandon Old, going to be here next week. So make sure you keep your radio locked in tight on 1010 WOLB, and also in the DMV in the metropolitan DC area. We're on 1450 WOL. All right, take some more calls. James is online too. He's calling from Baltimore. James, Grand Rising, your thoughts on this Open Phone Friday?
1: Yeah, Grand Rising call. And also early happy birthday. What I'm calling you about is three states, state of Kentucky, state of Maryland, and New York. And it's not horse racing. And you know, in Maryland, we do have a black governor, and he is a forward thinker. Kentucky, Churchill Downs, beat it on the Pimlico. They take it over, and the governor of Maryland outbid him. What they did was went around the back of him and created a I know you and you know me between Kentucky and New York, and thought that they were bidding the state of Maryland out. They didn't do it because the governor still survived. What do you think about that?
0: You know, I saw that. I didn't know the backstory, though. I didn't know they were trying to steal it, if you will, from Maryland. But I just saw him announce it. I didn't know the backstory. So thank you for sharing that with us.
1: Yes, that's what they were trying to do. But like I say, our governor's a forward thinker. He was ahead of the game. And that's all I have to say. And you make sure you have a happy birthday and a good Friday.
0: All right. Thanks, James. Thanks for filling the gap for us. Yeah, because I did see where the government made that announcement that they signed a deal, I think, for 6 or 7 years, you know, for Baltimore to have the horse racing game still going on. I didn't know they were trying to snatch it, though. But thanks for sharing that with us. 15 away from the top of the hour, Tyrone's next. He's also in Baltimore. He's on line one. Grand Rising, Tyrone, your thoughts on this Open Phone Friday?
2: Yeah, Grand Rising call. Queen Mother Victory just was speaking to me on the phone, and she said she wanted me to quickly call in and say some things that she apologized for missing. She said that she wanted to make sure that Sister Sheena, she wanted to let Sister Sheena know that she's very thankful. She bought pieces at that event and went in her own pocket, bought pieces for everybody. And she's also been providing information to people, including me. She got me involved in it, you know, by calling me up and encouraged me, her and Sister Gwen Levi. Sister Gwen Levi and Sister Ujima were also founding members of that rally, but it was Queen Mother Victory's leadership that got it started. Also, she wanted to thank Brother Charles Duggar, who actually built the stage. He paid men to come out there to that rally and build a stage. Just so she apologized when I mentioned him. Also, she was saying that she was saying that she's going to call all the people that she had a shout out to and encourage them to contribute to the fund for the brother that was injured. And we got to raise $50,000, okay? If people that are listening want to help, really want to help and feel sincere about it, please go to BaltimoreNumber4Homes.org, BaltimoreNumber4Homes.org. What you'll see there is first thing you'll see is the donation link for the situation that happened. I don't get a cent of that money. It is my website, but I don't get a cent of that money. And we're encouraging people to take that information off my website and put it on their website. And also, you'll see a film by the Real News of the events that transpired at the 7-Eleven when we did the protest up until we went to the 7-Eleven. So just wanted to put that out. And please give. We can do this. We can do this. So if 5,000 brothers gave or sisters gave $10, that we'd be there. Okay, so I think we raised like $2,400 so far. Also, Brother Douglas have the 56th annual Garvey Day. 56th annual Garvey Day on August 15th. And there'll be African dance and African drums, and a lot of good brothers will be speaking. So we're encouraging people to put that in your schedule, August 15th, and come down for the 56th annual Garvey Day. It's always a great event, good food and everything. And with that, I thank you for your time. Thanks for your time, Cole.
0: Well, thank you, Tyrone, and because, you know, you guys, Sister Sheena, and there's a whole bunch of you guys in Baltimore, the real, you guys are the real heroes. You guys are really serious helping our family, you know, because things happen and folks look the other way. But so far, we've met some people in Baltimore that really, really care about the city because, you know, that's where you live. So you've got to take care about it, city. So
2: well,
0: I thank you for your leadership.
2: Everybody can help. Everybody can help.
0: Yeah, everybody can help, but everybody doesn't, though, Tyrone.
2: Right.
0: That's the problem.
2: I know, but I'm a plea with everybody. Please go to BaltimoreNumber4Homes.org, and we need to apprehend these people. We need to get them off the streets because they'll happen again if we don't. BaltimoreNumber4Homes.org. Thank you for your time.
0: All right. Thanks, Brother Tyrone, for sharing that information with us. 10 minutes away from the topic, Sister Sandra Robinson is joining us from Southeast D.C. She's on line 4. Grand Rising, Sister Sandra, your thoughts on this?
3: 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And Cole, I truly, truly appreciate you and your beautiful wife because, Cole, you have been on this radio station every day. I don't remember you missing a day, and I appreciate you so much, Cole. You are a very intelligent journalist, and you have helped me so much with my loving, learning, and thinking. I mean, I really appreciate you, Cole, so I'm going to let somebody else give you the praise that you should have. Thank you so much, and I want you to enjoy your day and night. My birthday is September the 8th. Be safe, Cole.
0: All right. Thank you, Sister Sandra. And thank you for the kind words, Sister Sandra Robinson from Southeast D.C. She's one of the persons who listened to us when Ms. Hughes turned on the lights at this radio station. And she's still supporting WOL. So we want to thank you, Sister Sandra. 800-450-7876. 10 minutes away from the top of the hour. Dante's calling us from Baltimore. Grand Rising, Dante, your thoughts on this Open Phone Friday.
4: Hey, Mr. Call. Hey, family. Hey, so I just wanted to give you guys a heads up that I created with AI, so do not believe that AI is bad. I created an app, a totally free sales training app that will train our young adults and our older adults. If you're old and you want to learn how to make extra money, it just trains you on how to sell cars, how to do mortgages, and how to do solar, but it has other training that we'll be able to add to it, too. That's going to be totally free. So if there's guys like Mr. Tyrone, I will pay you cash to give us a quick training on how to do drywall, so on and so forth. And we'll put those videos on the website and on the app. It's an app, too. So these trainers will be able to show anybody that goes on there, old person, young person, to be able to have different avenues that they'll be able to make money from. Because, like I said, from the car to the solar to the mortgages, but also from, like I said, being able to do fixing up holes and so on and so forth with drywall and other different things that people can do in home improvement, because most of our people don't even know how to build a house, you know? So, like I said, I will pay, this is Dante, I will pay any of the guys that know how to do some of those other expertises and trainings that we can put on a video that we'll be able to upload for our young guys and young ladies and so on and so forth. But if you have a company
0: Dante, hold on before you go. That's amazing. I'm glad you did that. I mean, you're taking the initiative to do some things to help our people, especially our young people.
4: Yeah.
0: But how are we going to get this message? How are we going to get it to them, though, Dante? How are we going to get it in their hands, in front of their eyes? Because they've all got telephones, so they can download the app.
4: Yeah,
0: how can we get the message out?
4: But we're going to promote it on a billboard. So I'm going to spend the money to do like a billboard, like a 95. They only get like $1,000, $500. They got the electronic joints too. But it's going to start advertisement. And I got guys that deal in such safe streets. So they in in tune with the neighborhood. So we're just going to start giving them an avenue because they don't have to work with me or work for me. But once they get done the training, they could go to Infinity and fill out an application and get a job. Or they could go to a regular mortgage company and get a job. They don't have to work with me, but you could work with me and send referrals to me and get paid. But you could go to a normal company once you get done this training. So like I said,
0: let me just say this. If you're going to buy advertising, don't ignore radio. We got a lot of young,
4: yes,
0: we got a couple of stations in Baltimore and in D.C. that a lot of young people listen to. So you know,
4: yes,
0: don't
4: sir. That's why you're
0: us.
4: Here, Mr. Call. That's why you're here, Mr. Call. 100%. I appreciate you for that. So, and like I said, I know I kind of rush and I talk real fast and stuff like that, but the reality of it is that I just try to get all the information out. And sometimes when I get off the phone, I forget what I wanted to say too. But I just want you guys to know, like, it's all about, I talk about money all the time, but these kids don't have money and older people don't have money. So we want to start having different avenues that our black people aren't traveling in. We only work at Amazon, Kohl's, things like that. We have to give people different outlooks on business and commission sales. That's how Donald Trump became the president. He's a real estate sales. He can read your temperament and things of that nature. So our kids don't have any charisma, no style, any swag anymore. They all just wear the little hoodies or dress with stretch pants. They got to have some type of style and be able to sell and be able to read people's temperaments. So that's all I wanted to say. You know,
0: no, before you go, though, this is important, Dante. I want you to share that again and tell us again the name of the app. And I guess you can get an Android and an Apple as well.
4: Yep.
0: Can you download
4: it? It's going to be Android and Apple. Yep. It's the RRR Group Elite Sales Training. You know, and like I said, if you go online,
0: Hold on. Okay. Is that the name of the app?
4: Yes, sir.
0: Is that the name of the app?
4: That's the name of the app. RRR Elite Sales Training. Elite Sales Training.
0: Now, is that, what is it? Elite? No, because you know, the app, you got to be specific when you put these things in. What is the legal, what's the legal name of the app?
4: The RRR Group. RRR Group, like capital RRR Group. Yep. And I'll send it back to Mr. Kevin also, so you'll be able to check it out and see it and stuff like that. But like I said, the technology that we have available to our fingertips is so amazing that anything that I need to update on it, I could update in a moment. You know, in a moment's notice, boom, say it, and it goes, man. It's crazy. So, and I'll give you guys a free training on the AI stuff. I'll show you some people to follow so you guys can do the same thing that I'm doing too. You know, if we all can do it, we can all get big money, you know. So that's the gist of what I wanted to say. I appreciate your time.
0: And one more time before you go, the app?
4: The RRR Group Elite Sales Training. I'm Dante the Concierge on Instagram. If you send me a message or text me, I can send you the app directly to it. If it's not uploaded yet or something like that, I'll text it directly to you so you can go through it and let your young kids look at it, young adults, old adults, anybody. Because like I said, it's going to give you an opportunity to be able to get into a whole different walk of life. You know, you don't have to work with me. You could do solo in California. I'm not in California. I'm in Maryland, Baltimore, D.C., VA, you know, for the most part. So other than that, you guys, we can do some stuff together and network. You sell cars in Vegas, I sell cars in Maryland. We can network. If you got a car that I need, I can get a tow truck. I'm in a tractor trailer right now. So 100%, let's just do it. All our young guys and girls need their CDLs if they don't have a career. If they're not going anywhere, they don't know what job they want to do. At least you need your CDLs. You're making $50,000 at minimum coming out the gate. So
0: all right.
4: Let's just do
0: Thanks,
4: it.
0: Thanks, Dante. And you do speak fast. I just say that.
4: I apologize.
0: You don't have to apologize, but you got a lot of great information, and I'm glad you shared it with the family this morning.
4: Yes, sir. Thank you so much. You guys have a great day. All right.
0: Oh, thank you. All right. Well, before we get out, I got to talk to Kevin. Kevin, what's going on this weekend?

0: All right. Thanks, Kevin. All righty. Thanks, Kevin. Go out there and see Kevin and the rest of the Radio 1 family this weekend in Washington, D.C. Family, before we leave, I just want to remind you that small minds like to talk about people. They like to gossip a lot, usually behind your back. Average minds talk about events, concerts, ball games, stuff like that. But great minds come together to discuss ideas, trying to provide solutions to all our problems. And we still got a bunch of problems. Family, stay strong, stay positive. Please stay healthy. Class is dismissed. And thank you for sharing your mornings with us. And we'll see you Monday morning right here in Baltimore on 1010 WOLB and also in the DMV on 1450 WOL.
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13: Ladies and gentlemen, welcome to another exciting episode of Mick Unplugged. And today's guest is an exceptional motivational speaker and advocate who has dedicated his life to empowering youth and communities. Overcoming significant challenges in his own life, he has become a voice of hope and inspiration for many. Please join me in welcoming my good friend, Mr. Roy Juarez Jr. Man, Roy, so one, again, honored to have you here. Man, your story is more than inspirational. Your story is so powerful. On the show, we talk about your because, that thing that really pushes you.
14: I really think my because is my siblings. That's it. Like they're the reasons why I fight as hard as I do. But when I started to fight for them and I started working with kids across the nation, I started to see all the other kids that reminded me of my siblings and my little brother and my little sister, especially.
13: Like, let's go back to how this started and what growing up was like for you and talking to the audience about that journey, not to talk to yourself, but to tell that story.
14: Yeah. I was invited to be a keynote speaker at a conference that I had snuck into when I was a homeless teenager. And I snuck into that conference to steal a meal. And I remember when I was the keynote, they invited me on stage. I'm standing at the podium and I remember glancing back to the very back of the room where I had sat as a homeless kid. And I said, man, if I could have just run to him, meaning my younger self, and tell him, don't give up. Life will get better, but you have to be here to see it. You're not going to believe that you're eventually going to be close to your mom again, that you're going to have nieces and nephews that you absolutely love, that you're going to see the things that you have seen. And I share that with kids because I also want them to know that what they're going through at that moment, there is a future. They have a future that belongs to them, not to their situation, that belongs to them, not to their family environment, not to their social economic environment. It belongs to them, but they have to put in the work to get there. But they don't have to do it alone because there are people who believe in them and people want to help them get there. I became homeless officially at the age of 14. And I say officially because it all started when I was about 12. My parents were going through a very violent divorce, but 1 week my mom would take him back. The next week he would have to be gone. And so it got to the point that I started to defend my mother physically whenever I was always with her, always protecting her, always trying to be there to support her. So when my dad came home, I remember one time he said to her, you need to make a choice. Do you want your son or do you want me? Right. And I mean, that hurt, right? Because I'm Roy Waters Jr. I carry his name. And I said, you know what, mom? I said, you don't have to make a choice. I'll leave. And I remember that in that one instant calling this woman from the church. And I said, well, please come get me. Please come get me. Please come get me. It was Easter. And she's like, okay, I'll come get you. And I spend Easter with them. But what breaks my heart is when I think about my mom, I'm sure he left too. So she literally spent Easter alone. I left, he left. And so it was a constant going back and forth. And so one day my mom finally just said, you know what? Enough's enough. I want you out. Get out. Get out. My dad was like, if I can't have you, no one's going to have you. So we had to go into hiding. And we started moving from home to home to home. And every time he would find us, we would have to take the sheets off our bed, put them on the floor, put our clothes in the middle, and we were gone every single time he found us. And around 14 years old is when I finally became homeless on my own. My mom had met a man and who was helping her. And he said, I'll help you come live with me. But the only catch was that he didn't want kids. And for the longest time, Mick, I thought that she just left us because she didn't want us. Fast forward many years later, after I'm an activist crossing the country, working all over the nation, I invite my mom to come with me to upstate New York. And she's with me and we're in a juvenile hall in upstate New York. And where I speak, I tell our story. And afterwards, we're all talking, me, the students, the probation officers, and one woman is talking to my mom behind me, and I can hear her talking, and I'm talking to a young girl, but I want to hear what's happening to my mom, make sure she's safe. And the lady said, how could you leave them? And she said something that kind of shifted everything in my perspective. She told that lady, you don't get it. You don't get it. He wanted me dead. If he would have found us, he might have killed all of us. If he would just find me, he's only going to kill me. So in her brokenness, her thought was getting rid of us was technically saving us.
3: Saving you. Yeah.
14: And that has changed everything. You know, parents are human. They make mistakes. They're growing up just as they have the same pains and fears and anxiety that even I have to this day. I personally don't have children. I can't even imagine what my mom was going through, knowing that her high school sweetheart wanted her dead. And now she's having to care for five kids and can't do it. And then he gets her fired from her job. She now can't do it financially.
3: Talk about that emotion. So the emotion before you knew the real reason, right? The real because. Your mother's because was saving your life, right?
14: Absolutely.
3: But 14-year-old Roy didn't know that.
14: 14-year-old Roy was lost.
3: Right.
14: He thought he was the common denominator because his grandparents didn't take him. They took his little sister, but they didn't take him. His aunts and uncles wouldn't take him. All the families that he lived in, he could only stay for a short while, whether it be a month in some lucky cases, whether it be a night in others. So I got to the point that I was like, you know what? The only common denominator is me. I must be bad. Something must be wrong with me because nobody wants me. And the sad thing is that this happens in a lot of our youth across the nation, and I have seen it firsthand. And I've learned that kids never stop loving their parents. It was never my parents' fault as a kid. It was me. Kids only stop loving themselves. And that's what's really sad, because then they grow up with this idea that I'm not good enough. I don't deserve. Why should I even try hard? That future, that college isn't for kids like me.
3: And what was that like as a kid trying to create bonds of friendship with other kids? Or was it like you didn't want to attach to people because you never knew what stability was? Like what
14: for
3: was
14: me,
3: that
14: I
3: like?
14: Think it was the opposite. I was so hungry for someone to love me that I attached to everyone, and I became what everyone wanted me or needed me to be at that moment. So if I went to a new home, I now say that I like looked in an imaginary bag and asked, well, who do they want me to be? Because if I could become whoever or whatever in some cases, which is not good, what they want me to be, then that meant that I had a place to sleep one more night. I had food to eat one more day. If my baby brother or my baby sister wanted to see me and this family would let them, I at least got to see my brother and sister for like one more night. And so I lost myself in this homelessness, in this process, in this bag full of different Roys to survive.
13: That is so deep and so uncommon, but common at the same time. And what I mean by that is uncommon because we don't get to hear these stories. And a lot of times when you're speaking to youth, they're not going to tell you everything that's really going on. But the common part is this is what's going on today still, absolutely, right? And as leaders, as adults, as leader of people and leaders of communities, it's our job to have those conversations, absolutely, to let people know that there are safe outlets. And so I applaud you for creating those safe outlets, brother.
14: Thank you. And I think that you touch on a really good point. Kids want to share, but they're scared to share. And the reason I say right. that is I loved my mom and I didn't want my mom to get in trouble. And I knew that if I would have spoken up, she probably would go to court and my brain was like, she's going to go to jail. And so my loyalty was still to my mother. I wasn't going to say anything.
13: Yeah.
14: It's not until you find a trusted adult that youth like myself will let you in to even yeah. help.
13: That's great, dude. So let's go to the hotel that you were sneaking into to get meals. So let's talk about that journey and the humbling of that, right? Like absolutely. Continental breakfast. All right. I can go in here today. If I come in tomorrow, they may not know that I'm here or that I'm actually staying here. So walk us through that survival, dude.
14: Absolutely. Yeah. And thank you for those words, actually, survival. I think that when you grow up with a tough life, you learn lessons that can never be taught in a book. But if you can take your education and define those lessons, then there's no stopping you. Because education will not only change your life, but it will change the entire fabric of your family. And that's why education is so powerful. And at this point, I was very street smart. And so I saw this huge hotel, downtown Dallas, Texas. It's the Omni Hotel. And I thought, man, they got to have food in there, right? It's a beautiful, big, big hotel. So I walk in and I'm looking around and sure enough, I saw this line of women about to go into this room and I figured they're going to probably have some type of meeting. There's got to be food in there. So I hid my bag because I learned as a homeless kid, if I was invisible, I got to stay longer. I couldn't make any waves. If I was living in a home, I'm going to wash my dish. I'm going to clean your dishes. I'm going to cut your yard because the happier you are with me there, the longer you'll let me stay. Kids become invisible, but no child, no kid should ever have to be invisible, right? They have a voice and their voice matters and they have to learn how to use that voice. And it's up to us as the adults to help them learn how to use it effectively. And so I go in, I hide my bag and sure enough, they open up these doors and all these women start to walk in and I walk right in there with them. And I go sit in the very far back corner so that no one would notice me. And as I sit there, some lady comes and she serves me and I thank her and I start to eat. Well, this woman comes out on stage and I don't really care what she has to say. Like I'm going to eat my meal and I'm going to leave. But when she's talking, her words, like I'm really listening to what she's saying. And she's talking about the way she grew up on the last street in Laredo, Texas to the border. And she grew up as an immigrant. Her parents were immigrants and how she was told that girls like her don't make it. But this woman grew to be the highest ranking Latina woman in the combat support field, the United States Army. She broke all kinds of records because her father taught her to ask, why not you? Mm-hmm. He said, why not you? You go ask that counselor who said you can't make it. Go ask her, why can't you make it? And as I sat there, I had my plate in front of me. And even though I was hungry, I wasn't even eating because I had a bigger hunger. And in my mind, I was like, well, why not me? Because I used to dream. Like, why can't I have my dreams? And so after that woman spoke, I walked up to her table. I grabbed her card, went back out, grabbed my bag, made my way back to San Antonio because this was in Dallas. And I went back to San Antonio where I'm from and went straight to my best friend's aunt's house, a woman who had my baby brother. And I said, I need my baby brother back because I thought I had a plan.
13: So I'm intrigued by the story because I know it. So what happens next? You thought you had a plan. So what happens next, man?
14: So my plan was I would, by the time I made it back to Miss Carmen's house to get baby Ray, the idea of me being able to have my future was gone. It was a little bit of hope from what I heard, and then it was gone. But I thought, he will have his. My baby brother will have his entire future. I'm going to give up my entire life. I will work 1, 2, 3 jobs. I'm going to put him on a bus. He's going to go to school, and all his dreams will come true. And so we had no, I mean, I'm a teenager, so we have nowhere to live. But my plan was, if I take him to this church I knew about when I was a kid that I attended with my mom, then maybe they'll help us and maybe they'll let us live in there. So we literally went, took the bus as far as it could. We walked the rest of the way. We sat on the front porch of that church and just waited for someone to show up, because I knew it was Wednesday if they were going to have service. And sure enough, the lead pastor shows up and she gets out and she recognizes me. She goes, "Roy?" I was like, "Hi, Pastor Doris." I said, "Can I talk to you?" And she goes like, "Yeah, let me open the church." So we go inside the church and I plead my case. We have nowhere to live. I just need a place to live with my baby brother. I promise you, I will take care of everything. I would do the yard. I will clean it. It'll be ready for all your services. I just need a place to live. And she says, "Roy, you can't live here. You can't live in this church." And for a second, I thought I had made the biggest mistake, because baby Ray had a roof over his head, and now he would be living with me on the street.
13: And then what happened to you and baby Ray?
14: Well, she said, "You will live with us

0: you can live in our home, but you will go back to school. And that's how I went back to school, to high school. And then from high school, I graduated and took off to college.
1: Yes,
0: they
1: sir.
0: They kept me for 4 years. The only reason why I moved out of their house was because I decided to leave. Yeah. So they are my parents. They didn't legally adopt me, but they're my parents. So I have more than one set of parents.
1: Yeah.
0: And that's okay. Yeah. Because family's just not the love in your veins. Family is the love that's in your heart. That's family. We can choose family as well.
1: Yeah. So amazing, man. So amazing. And I know that the story of the speaker also comes full circle.
0: Right.
1: Because you met her later in life, right?
0: Absolutely.
1: Yeah.
0: So tell us
1: that.
0: I'm in community college. I'm struggling. I'm not doing very well. I didn't have a good high school foundation, right? Yeah. So if I'm going to be honest, one counselor said, I know what she was trying to help me, but she said, Roy, did you take algebra? I was like, nah, miss. Like I've never had it. She said, Roy, did you take algebra? And I was like, no, miss, I didn't. And she was okay, good. And so I get to college. I don't know anything. Yeah. So I end up taking college algebra 5 times before I pass it, right? So I'm having to relearn everything. So I'm in community college and I'm working for the activities department on campus as a work study. And so the dean knows who I am. So she comes and she finds me and she goes, Roy. She goes, Roy, are you coming to our event tonight? I was like, nah, miss, I'm not going to come, right? And I'm walking away. And she's like, Roy, we have food. I'm like, ah, miss, I'm just joking. I'm going to be there, right? Like, offer me food. I'm there, right?
1: Right.
0: And so I come. She goes, good. She goes, Roy, I want you to introduce our guest speaker. I'm like, yeah, who is it? And she said, her name is retired Lieutenant Colonel Consuelo Castillo Kickbush, which was the same woman who had 7 years earlier speaking in that hotel. Nobody knew my story because I was taught to be silent. You know, a lot of times we teach our kids to be silent without even realizing that's what we're doing. And it looks like, what are your grandparents going to think? What's the family going to think? That's a way to silence our kids. Or what happens at home stays at home. That is a lesson that teaches our kids to be silent and not communicate. And so I was taught, you know, don't talk about what happens. So nobody knew in my campus. And so that day I broke tradition. And as I stood there, Ms. Kickbush to my left, my dean was in there, my colleagues, my professors, the other students. And I looked at her and I said, miss, you don't know me, miss, but I know you. And then I told the story. Yeah. And so she was crying. I was crying. 2 weeks later, I got invited to speak at her book signing. And then 2 weeks after, I got hired in her company.
1: Amazing.
0: It was supposed to be a 2-month internship and it lasted for 2 years. And
1: that's amazing.
0: My life continued to change.
1: Yeah.
0: Because she mentored me. I started traveling with her and she was just peeling layers like an onion to try to get to some of the core issues because I had a lot of street inside of me.
1: But you used that, man.
0: Absolutely.
1: It fueled you.
0: Absolutely.
1: It fueled you. And now we have impact truth, right?
0: And if we don't invest in our kids, what I had is going to come out regardless.
1: Right.
0: The difference is it going to come out in something that's going to be productive, that's going to add to our communities? Is it going to add to our nation? Or is it going to be something that's become destructive?
1: Yeah.
0: And so we want to help our kids see their value, understand, process, and heal from what they've gone through so they can be contributing members of society.
1: So impact truth, right?
0: So,
1: you're empowering youth now.
0: Yes.
1: And so talk to us about starting that.
0: Well,
1: and then obviously what it is and what you're doing.
0: Absolutely. Thank you. My intention was I am going to get my degree. I'm going to go work in corporate America. I'm going to make a lot of money and I'm never going to be homeless again, ever. Mm. I never wanted to have this life again. But I started taking a lot of psychology classes and my psychology classes were mainly for me, not to learn it, but trying to figure out what the heck happened to me, what the heck happened to my family. And it really taught me to separate the illness from the person. I love the person. I can help her with the illness. And that was my mom for me. And so I remember one day driving through the middle of the night before classes, it was like 3 o'clock.

0: in the morning, and I'm driving back to San Antonio from Abilene, Texas. Mm-hmm. And I want to get to her house before she leaves for work. Mm-hmm. And I leave her a rose on her car with a note. I turn around and I'm driving back to campus when my phone rings and I look at it and it's my mom. And I answer it and she can barely speak because she's crying. She says, "How can you love me?" She said, "After everything I have done to you, how do you love me? You're my mom. You will always be my mom." See, life gets better if we choose to be the change. Yeah. So when I'm graduating college, this is my thought process now of I want to be better and not bitter. You know, I want to show my siblings that there's a better way, that we can undo some of the lessons we learned in our childhood and not pass them on to the next generation. So as I start to cross the stage, I start thinking, why me? Why do I get to make it? Why do I get to cross the stage when there's a 1.6 million kids just like me at that time? Now there's 2.1 million kids like me. We went in the wrong direction. I can't even tell you how, and that is horrible. But at that time, I was like, why do I get this opportunity? So I said, you know what? Before I use my business degree and go work in corporate America, I need to give back. And I'll do it for 6 months, and I'm going to live out of my car, and I'm going to drive from LA to Jacksonville, Florida, and I'm going to speak at for free at any shelter organization, any place that would open up their doors. I'm going to find the kids. I'm going to tell them, don't give up. Life gets better, but you have to be here to see it. And I dubbed it the Homeless by Choice Tour because I was homeless again, but this time it was my choice, not my situation, not my parents. It was my choice. And 3 months into it, I saw America through a lens that not very many people get to see. I saw how broken we are. And I said, I have to do more. So I decided that instead of crossing the country for 6 months, I would live out of my car and I would circle the entire nation. And I was going to give myself a goal to reach at least 100,000 kids. I ended up living in my car, out of my car for 2.5 years. No grants, no funders, a tour that ran me over $200,000, a money that I had to raise along the way. But I was able to reach over 108,000 kids. And then my phone has never stopped ringing.
1: Look at that. Perseverance, the power to keep going, but more importantly, the power to make an impact. Another pillar, another core value that I know that you believe in as well as me is the power of mentorship. And I believe for me, like that's my purpose now, right? It's to mentor because I've had amazing mentors. Talk to us about what mentorship means to you.
0: So two things pop in my head. One, mentors, if you're going to be a mentor, whoever's listening, it's about them, not about you. You're there to help guide them and direct them. You're going to struggle with your mentee, especially if you find a kid like me. I'm going to push and push and push. Why? Because every person I have trusted has failed me. Every person. So I need to make sure that you're real. I need to make sure that you're, when you tell me you love me, you're not just saying it because you say it to all the kids you work with. You're not telling me that you're going to be there for me. I need to make sure that you're really going to be there for me. And the moment that I believe you, I never want to let you go. When I got myself fired, so I'm going to state it that way. When I got myself fired from my mentor's company, I was so devastated that I did everything I needed to try to get back into her company. So she raised the bar even higher, and I met it because as the broken kid, I thought, will anyone ever love me again? Because I honestly felt that she did love me.
1: Yeah.
0: And so it caused me to work harder. Now, as a mentee, I think that it's our responsibility to honor our mentors' time, their energy, their wisdom, and what it took them to learn it as well.
1: Yeah.
0: And so it's a growing process, and not everyone you meet is meant to be your mentor. You have to connect and click with that person. So
1: that's right.
0: Yeah, mentorship will shave years off of hard work that you would have to do in your life to get you to the next level. But then you cannot forget once you get there to turn around and help the next generation up.
1: The insights that I get from mentors, I make sure that I'm always passing through.
0: Absolutely.
1: Because I never want my legacy to end with me, right? Like it would be very selfish of me to take the wisdom that I get from a Damon John, a Robert Irvine, a Roy Juarez Jr. It would be very selfish for me to take the wisdom that you give me and let it sit right here. Like it's all about the power of being able to take what Roy gives me and now help 5, 6, 7 thousand other kids or youths that went through what Roy and I went through, right? But now we can show them there is a path.
0: Absolutely. Right. Well, my thought is, what would have happened to me if my parents had mentors? If my dad had a mentor and to show him how to deal with what he went through as a kid, to process it, to how to healthily release things. What would my mom have gone through? What would that situation have been like? You know, they're both great people. They were just broken.
1: Amazing, man. So we're about to go rapid fire. I wrote a few rapid fire questions out.
0: Okay.
1: So we're going rapid fire.
0: Oh, here we go.
1: Roy, the best stage moment you've had as a speaker?
0: Being at the few conference and speaking on the stage that I snuck into and heard. And by chance, or higher power, whatever you believe, mine is a higher power. My mentor, by chance, was speaking at a conference in the same city the day before. So this time she sat in the audience as I spoke.
1: I love it. What's the best way for someone to give back to youths today?
0: Find kids who need someone in their life. There are a lot of kids who may have houses, but we don't have homes. So how many homeless kids do we have in our cities?
1: For the parent that's listening right now, that's like, I'm Roy's mother. How do they have that conversation with their kid? What's some advice you'd give to that parent?
0: Kids don't care if you're perfect. They just want you there. And they want you to love them, let them know you love them. And at the same time, get plugged into a school where they may be having a parent program or something so that you can learn from other parents. My dad is back in my life, my biological dad. It took 20 years to get him back in my life. I think that we're all chasers in life. We're all chasing something, a nicer title, a bigger house, you know, partner, whatever we're chasing. My chase had always been to bring my family back together. Not my parents married, separate, they're better. But I wanted to be able to be in a room with my family. And so when I wrote my book, Homeless by Choice, I put a dedication page to each person, including my biological father. And I said to my biological dad, actually, forgive me, I put to my dad, I hope we can build a healthy relationship before it's too late. I read the entire page, threw it on social media. His girlfriend saw it, showed him. He calls me. At the time you call my business line, it would go to my cell phone, right? Not anymore. And I answered it and it was him. And I said, you dad? And he goes, yeah, it's me. I said, what do you want? He goes, I heard you wrote a book. I said, I did. He goes, I heard you put me in it. I said, I did, but like I changed your name so you can't sue me, right? Just in case, because like we don't have a relationship. He goes, that's not why I'm calling. So why are you calling? He goes, if you're serious about what you said, he goes, I'm ready. He goes, I'm so sorry. I will take the blame for everything. And I said, dad, I don't want you to take the blame, dad. I just wanted you to acknowledge what happened. I said, if you're serious, come to my book launch. It's next week in San Antonio. He showed up. So for the first time in over 20 something years, I'm on stage and I invited my siblings up first and then my mom and my stepdad. And I said, if he's willing, will my biological dad join us? And he comes on stage. And for the first time, I have this picture of my entire family. It would not have been possible if it wasn't for my mentors, if it wasn't for education, if it wasn't for my faith, if it wasn't for forgiveness. You know, here's the final thought and something that I adopted and I own. If people can hate for no reason in this world, I can love for no reason. And I love the kids that I serve. I love my family. I love what I do. I don't have to even know these kids for us to love them. So as a community, we need to love more than hate. And I think that's desperately needed right now in this world.
1: You always give me something. And that right there was extremely powerful. So much. I'm going to restate that or re-say that. If you can hate for no reason, then you can love for no reason at all, too. That was it right there.
0: People hate for no reason, and it's stupid. We got to love for no reason. Let's switch it.
1: Where can people find the book first and foremost?
0: You can go two places. My name, RoyWattisJr.com or ImpactTruth.com, which is the name of my company. 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
1: Love you like a brother. Appreciate you, the words of wisdom, the mentorship that you're always providing. Most importantly, leading by example, man. Like, I appreciate you for just being present.
0: Thank you. I do my best. I'm human, but I do my best.
1: And for all the viewers and listeners, remember, your because is your superpower. That's right. Unleash it.
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1: Good morning, okay. And welcome to Law Talk with Attorney Ethel Mitchell. 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
0: Good morning, and welcome. Welcome to Law Talk with Ethel Mitchell. I'm your host. 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We'll be glad to help you update your documents as well. 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We offer free initial consultations of approximately 15 minutes each, where we get to know a little about you, what your concerns are, and make recommendations as to how we might be able to assist you. So give us a call. We'll be glad to work with you. This program has been going on for over 12 years now. And every week I try very hard to bring you information that is practical, is down to earth, and is very useful to you. I am delighted today to have as my guest Mrs. Brenda Lawson, who is a real estate professional with a particular specializing in working with seniors and their real estate needs, but also is the head of a very interesting organization called the National Aging in Place Council. That's the National Aging in Place Council. And so since most people, I know certainly, want to stay in their home, they want to age in place, I am really delighted to bring to you Mrs. Brenda Lawson as our guest for today to tell us about her experience and about this very unique organization. Brenda, welcome to Law Talk with Ethel Mitchell.
2: Good morning. How are you today?
0: I'm good. I'm so glad you're joining us today.
2: Glad to be here.
0: Tell me a little about your particular expertise, because I understand you've been selling real estate for over 30 years. And at some point, you decided to really kind of focus on helping seniors. What caused that, and how did you go about gaining a particular expertise in that?
2: Well, not exactly sure where to begin with that, but I'll start kind of, I guess, from the beginning. My father became ill, as well as my stepmother, both at the same time. And when that happened, they were both placed in two completely separate hospitals. Now, mm-hmm. I'm an only child, so I couldn't split myself in two and be at two places at one time. So I was taking care of both of them and making sure that all of their needs were met. And at the point in which my stepmother passed away and my father had to make some hard decisions as to whether or not he wanted to stay in his current home, live with me, or go to an assisted living community, it started my wheels churning as to what is the next step. Because I was thinking to myself, if I don't know what to do next, how many other people that are like me, adult children of seniors, how many other people don't know what to do and how to handle these situations? So that started me on a journey in order to find out more about the entire process on how to help seniors.
0: Okay. And what courses or training did you take in this effort to learn how to specifically, because is it correct that seniors have particular needs when it comes to housing and real estate and so on like that? Tell my audience a little bit about that.
2: Well, it started with very early on where I took a class called the Seniors Real Estate Specialist, which gives a brief overview of how to work with seniors. And I felt like I needed more. So I enrolled in a class that was conducted by the Seniors Real Estate Institute. And it was like getting a PhD in everything that I needed to know about how to work with a senior. So it was quite intensive, and it took almost a year to complete the entire process. It started with a two-day training class in person in order to learn more about how to work with seniors, how to go about helping them to transition at that stage in their lives. And then the real meat and potatoes of it all was a blueprint that took me through all the various phases of how to help the senior transition. So in the very beginning, we had to learn about all of the independent living, active adults, assisted living, as well as memory care and continuing care communities in the area, so that we could then tour those communities and learn about them. It wasn't designed for me to go there and tell them everything that I can do. It was designed for me to go on a learning tour to find out what type of facility that they have, what kinds of services they provide, and to learn all the different aspects, how many rooms they have, how many of the various types of services that they provide. So in addition to that, we had the opportunity to read the dissertation of the individual that put on the program for us. We had to read a book called How to Say It to Seniors, because there's a particular way in which to speak to seniors. And we had to document everything that we did along that process. We had to get 10 to 20 references, complete an application, and actually participate in an interview that allowed them to learn more about us after they read through our materials that we had written, and to help them to make sure that we were a right fit for this position, because it's about the heart more than anything, having the heart to serve.
0: Wow, that's a lot of training. That's great, though. That is great.
2: Yeah, and it's ongoing, Ethel. It's ongoing. You know, it never ends, you know?
0: So as a practical matter, what kinds of services, and we're going to get to your organization in a little bit, but what kinds of particular services do you offer to seniors? If you can tell my audience a little bit about that. And please know, and anybody who's listening, who's accustomed to listening, this is Information is Power, you know, talk radio. So if you have questions for Brenda, please call in 800-450-7876. That's 800-450-7876. You can call in and ask her questions. And she'll be on until 10 o'clock. So please do call in, but call in early so we'll get a chance to really give you a thorough answer. Brenda, continue. Tell us, what kinds of things do you offer, services, that is, for seniors? What do you offer? And then we'll get into the organization that you're also with.
2: Sure. I see my role as a downsizing coach, so to speak. I help the individual and their families, because many times we are working with the adult children of the senior or the senior themselves or both in some cases. And really the real thing I want people to take away from this is planning ahead is the best possible thing that you can do. Because many times people wait until a crisis occurs. And then you're left with fewer options. You haven't planned everything out, so you don't know what to do first, second, and third. So all of the pre-planning that can be done will be very helpful to both the children of the senior as well as the senior themselves. But one of the things that I do as a seniors real estate specialist is to help the senior to determine what it is that they would like to have done. When I receive a call, I'm there to talk about first about the person and not so much the property, because I need to know specifically what the senior is interested in doing, and if they are interested in moving. And it could be a lot of different places that they could move to. They may move in with a family member. They could move to one of the types of communities that I mentioned before, independent living, assisted living, or they could, one of my clients moved into a condo. She just wanted to, and in a regular, not a 55 plus community, but just wanted to move into a condo. So she did that. So we begin the process by really talking with the senior, coming up with a strategy that's going to work for them. My preference is to get the senior to move to their location first. That's my preference, because you don't want them in the house necessarily with people coming in and out if you are trying to sell the property. It also allows them to think about, because, you know, as we age, I mean, I'm almost 75, so as we age, we collect a lot of things.
0: Good Lord.
2: So we want them to first begin to think about what items they would like to take with them to their new home. So if they can just focus on that and get those things together, I work very closely with an individual that we call a senior move manager that will help the senior to identify the items they want to take, They will pack the items for them. Mm. We collectively work with a moving company so we can get their items moved to their new location. They will also identify any items that they want to donate and that they want to have sold in an estate sale if that's necessary.
3: Mm-hmm.
2: And so I see myself as the hub of the move because all things I have access to resources that can help them from start to finish.
3: Very good. Very good.
2: Yeah, the senior move manager also will, after the move, take the, let me back up just a little bit. Before the move actually takes place, the senior move manager will do a space plan to determine where the new items will go in their new home. And then after the move manager will completely set them up, have all of their items placed in their drawers and in their closet, and pictures hung, and everything set up and ready for them to go in their new place, if that's a service that they need.
3: That's awesome. That's a real service, my goodness. Mm-hmm. Yes.
2: Mm-hmm.
3: Yeah. That is awesome. Give out your contact information, please, Brenda, your email, phone number, all those kinds of things, please. What agency do you work with so that people can contact you if they would like to?
2: Sure. I am with Keller Williams Preferred Properties. 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
3: Very good, very good. You know, as I was preparing for this program, I read something that said that just like we plan for college, we plan for what we're going to do after high school, you know, we plan weddings and so on like that. We should plan for aging as well.
2: That's right.
3: And that was a new concept for me. But I think it's wise. It's a real, real great concept that I'd love to see more and more people do. And as you say, not wait until a crisis happens. Until you get really, really sick.
2: Yeah, and most people actually do. You know, it's unfortunate, but people wait. They think they can stay in their home. They begin to fall. Falling is one of the most frequent occurrences. And, you know, think about it this way. You know, a situation can change in minutes. One fall with a broken hip or a broken arm or what have you can change how everything operates for the senior. And many times their loved ones may not live nearby. So then what happens when a situation like that occurs? You know, if they live in another state, or what have they have a mechanism in place so that if anything happens, they can make sure that their loved one is taken care of.
3: Taken care
2: Also, as it relates to planning, which you mentioned, I always see planning as an act of love. That's the way I look at it, because it will help relieve any type of stress for your, you know, the children of the senior, and it will help the senior themselves to feel comfortable because now they know at any given time, you know, their plan is in place in the event of any type of occurrence.
3: Yeah. That's wow. That's really quite something. I think it's a great idea, and I hope that people are listening. And please call in. Brenda's going to be with us until 10 o'clock. Call 800-450-7876. 800-450-7876. We are live, and we're here to answer your questions. Now, you also are the head of a very interesting organization called the National Aging in Place Council. The National Aging in Place Council. So I was very curious when I heard the name of the organization, and I'm like, tell me more about this. You are head of the Prince George's chapter of that organization. So please tell us about NAIPC, National Aging in Place Council. What is that?
2: Yes,
3: please.
2: Okay. The National Aging in Place Council is an organization of professionals that serve seniors. And the main emphasis, of course, is to provide resources for seniors that are interested in either staying in their home or that would like to move to another residence. Aging in place itself has taken on a slightly different meaning, in that aging in place is where you decide that you want to lay your head. So it can be either in an independent living, could be an active adult community. Many seniors are very active, you know, playing pickleball or, you know, line dancing or what have you, are very active in community events. So it is important that wherever they decide to live is comfortable for them and will help them and be safe. That is a major factor, that it be a safe place. But the NAIPC was founded back in 2006, so this is the 20th anniversary, which will be celebrated a little later this year. And it was founded in Washington, D.C. And currently we have about 585 members throughout the United States and 15 active chapters. And the organization is really growing. We have really hit a growth spurt because we have a lot of baby boomers. So over 11,000 people a day turn 65 years old. Think about that. Over 11,000 people a day turn 65 years old. So our whole demographic is shifting, and so this is a really important thing that we're doing right now. And as a result, we have seen tremendous growth in NAIPC, where we have doubled in size since COVID.
3: Wow. Okay. Mm-hmm. So who are the members of NAIPC? Who are your members? And what are the, I'm not sure we'll have time to go into the pillars of NAIPC before the break, but what persons are professionals are members of NAIPC?
2: Well, there are many different kinds of people who are currently in our chapter. Specifically, we have home health care, real estate, lenders, title companies, health and wellness people who are transportation, travel agents, anyone who can touch any one of the five pillars that the organization, and I can go over that after the break, anyone who is focused on working with seniors. The most exciting one I've had recently, not that they all aren't exciting, but the one that I find really exciting right now is that there's a travel agent that focuses on health and wellness and works with seniors and helping them when they're doing cruises or any kind of travel, making sure they have adequate accommodations to service them, and dietary needs, you know, taking care of their dietary needs and things like that. So that was one that someone that I met years and years ago who has again changed her focus and is now working more in the senior realm.
3: That's really cool. So if you want to go on a cruise or something like that, but you're worried about, you know, access and food and stuff like that, this agency can help you plan it and make sure that your needs are met. I mean, what is that what she does? That's awesome.
2: Yeah,
3: I never heard of that.
2: Mm-hmm. That's awesome. She has some type of certification. It's a health and wellness certification specifically designed for travel agents. And her specialization is in working with seniors.
3: Cool. Really, really
2: cool.
3: Never
2: knew that existed.
3: I didn't even know that. I have to put a plug in. I'm going to be speaking to your organization coming up. What is it? The 11th or 12th?
2: No, it's the 12th.
3: Okay.
2: It's going to be a Skybridge senior community. And it'll be August 12th from 11 to 1.
3: Okay. And where do people sign up to register if you want to come? Can you tell? Because you have to register. Is that not correct?
2: Yes, you do have to register. And there will be, are you able to place a link on your website for people to sign up? There'll be a QR code or a link for them to sign up.
3: You know, I've never done that. I'll ask the people. You know, I have these young people that do all that stuff for me. I'll ask them. I don't know how to do that. But I will ask, because we meet every Monday. I will ask about that. But do you have a website? Do you have a website that people can go to register?
2: Yes,
3: is there
2: I have a Linktree link that they can go to, and it's linktr.ee/ Brenda Lawson. And they can, all of our upcoming seminars, including the one that you will be speaking at, will be there.
3: Okay, repeat that again, please, so people have it.
2: Okay, it's
3: Let me write it down too.
2: Link. It's called a Linktree account, so it's link.
3: Okay. Let's hold it, Brenda, and when you come back, I'll have you repeat it again. Okay, because I want to write it down myself. Okay.
2: Okay.
3: Let's go to break, and please stay tuned. And if you have questions, call in 800-450-7876. We'll be right back.

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1: J.C. Walker, founder of the Crew of Pyros Foundation or Crew of Pyros Carnival Club. Well, you know, from all the activities and calamity around Hurricane Katrina, a lot of us were dispersed to other states, countries around the world. My wife and I landed here in Virginia. She assumed that we would go back to New Orleans once dust settled from Katrina. She was missing home, homesick, and we missed the first Mardi Gras parade post-Katrina, which was in 2007. So I decided in my heart to get some kind of Mardi Gras influence here on the East Coast. They had organizations, other organizations, but they were not doing like the Mardi Gras parades or the balls like we're accustomed to. Long story short, the Crew of Pyros was birthed. It's actually a love story.
0: This is Boss Talk. Inspiration from CEOs right here in the DMV.
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11: Welcome back. You're listening to Law Talk with Ethel Mitchell. My guest today is Mrs. Brenda Lawson. Her specialty is working with seniors, and she was giving us the link to how to reach her and how to find out about her services, as well to contact her, as well as she's going to put up the calendar or, you know, information about the various events that are being offered by the National Aging in Place Council. So, Brenda, please spell that out for my audience again, please.
12: Sure. It is Linktree, LinkTr.ee / Brenda Lawson, all one word. And that will allow you to get to a link where you can register for any of our upcoming educational seminars. The National Aging in Place Council does many things, and one of them is education. Because I personally, as originally my first job was as a teacher. And it's very important to me to make sure that seniors are armed with correct information. And I think information is power. You know, you are able to now make decisions based on having all of the pieces put together of the puzzle. So our next seminar will feature Ethel Mitchell, and she's going to talk about wills and trusts. The seminar will be held on, do you want me to give that information as well? It'll be held on August 12th at Skybridge at Town Center, which is located at 360 Skybridge Drive in Largo, Wednesday, August 12th, so that's next week, coming up soon, from 11 to 1. And if you would like to tour their community after the seminar is over, you will have an opportunity to do so.
11: Very good. Very good. Okay.
12: Yeah.
11: So, definitely,
12: so we've had a number of, if I may, talk
11: a little bit
12: about the educational component of what this has been our chapter, NAIPC Prince George's County chapter, has been in existence for about a year. August marks 1 year since our launch. And so our focus for the very first year has been on education. So every month, typically at the South Bowie Library, we give a training of different types. So we've had the state's attorney come and talk about scam prevention for seniors. We have had someone come and talk about advanced directives and planning. In addition to some others that are going to be coming down the pike, we're having a functional medicine doctor in September to talk about brain health.
11: Wow.
12: In addition,
11: very good.
12: Yeah, in October, we're going to have that travel agent that I talked about that's focusing on health and wellness and works with seniors. She's going to be our guest speaker in October. And November will be on caregiver strategies. And we have a young lady who's an author of several books, and she is very experienced in working with caregivers. So that'll be the November seminar. And in December, it will be on solo aging. How many seniors are there that may not have anybody, may not have any family?
4: Yeah, a lot.
12: Still there. You know, if you didn't have any children and you're alone, you know, what do you do? So that's a big topic right now, and Steve Gurney is going to be our guest speaker, who is the author of The Positive Aging Community, and he has a source book that has all of the resources for the D.C., Maryland, and Virginia area of resources that seniors can tap into. And it's online as well as a hard copy book itself.
4: Very good. Very good. Yeah. Very good.
12: So and we've had some really good speakers. Even AARP has come and talked about driving for seniors. I've talked a little bit about downsizing and things like that. So we cover a gamut of topics so that people can stay informed.
4: And these are free, is that correct?
12: Oh, yeah. Yeah, they are free. They are held usually around the second week of the month. We vary the dates, so sometimes they're on a Tuesday, Wednesday, or a Thursday, and they're usually from 1 to 2.
4: I see. Okay. Okay. And are they always at Skybridge?
12: They're usually at the South Bowie Library.
4: Oh, okay. Okay.
12: Yeah, they're usually at the South Bowie Library. This one at Skybridge, we're doing just wanted to do something different. So we're hosting this one at Skybridge, so that our last seminar was on senior living options. So we are taking that concept and parlaying it into taking the seniors over to Skybridge, because many of them may not have seen a senior living community before in person. And people have misconceptions. They think it's the old nursing home, you know, or I'm going to put away. And they don't realize that it's like being on a cruise ship nowadays.
4: Yeah, or in a resort in some cases. Yeah.
12: Exactly.
4: Yeah.
12: Exactly.
4: And that would have been, and that

0: go to break, and then we'll come back and we'll talk a bit more about the organization and the five pillars that, you know, it's part of that organizational offerings. Okay.
1: Okay. It's Linktree, linktr.ee/Brenda Lawson.
0: Okay. Very good. Make sure you all use that to find out about her activities, her services, and so on. And take advantage of this. Get, you know, learn.
1: It's free.
0: And it's all free. It's all free. Mm-hmm. And it, at the very least, it'll be a really nice outing, you know, and and you'll learn something as well. So you're listening to Law Talk with Ethel Mitchell. I come every week to bring you information that is useful, is interesting, and empowering. 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So that's CLLS, Law Talk. And if you register for the Church Attorneys Summit in September, you will get a 10% discount. So take advantage of that, please, and definitely register for that conference, okay? We're going to go to break again, and then we'll come back and we'll continue to learn from Ms. Brenda Lawson. And again, if you have questions, call now. It's going quickly. 800-450-7876. We'll be right back.
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4: The reality is tragedy never announces that it is coming. Tragedy thrives on that one bad decision, one unnecessary risk, one moment of believing that it couldn't possibly happen to me. There was a time in our past when our main concentration was on survival. Our elders were considered strict when they would not allow us to go to anyone's house before everyone in that house was checked out. They firmly believed that the company we keep in our youth will determine the outcome of our future. And they were bound and determined that every generation would do better than the one before. Oftentimes, when a young person's future is interrupted by tragedy, it serves as a wake-up call to remind us to accept the reality that we are uniquely different from other cultures. Understanding that difference obligates us to make certain that our young survive so that they, too, can experience a future.
3: 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What's your reality? What's your reality? What's your-
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6: Welcome back. You're listening to Law Talk with Ethel Mitchell. My program today is, my guest today is about how you can get help with staying in place, moving, you know, whatever your particular needs are. I have a guest who is not only a real estate agent for 30 years, but has developed a specialty in working with the senior community. Mrs. Brenda Lawson of Keller Williams has been talking to us about the kinds of things that she helps with seniors, helps seniors with. And, you know, during the break, we were talking, and I mentioned that a very good friend of mine must have used this kind of a service because she has moved from a four-story house that was full of art and furniture and God only knows what. And she's a real pack rat, too, but beautifully decorated. And she's now downsized to a one-bedroom, one-den apartment. And she explained to me that when she moved into this apartment, whoever was that was helping her, somebody must have helped her. They, you know, marked off where the different chicks had to select what art she was keeping. And then they selected and where the different art pieces would go and hung them, you know, what pieces of furniture she would keep, you know, what was precious to her from her parents. She kept some things, but even that she couldn't keep all of them. And so it really can be very, very helpful. Is that the kind of things that the people that you work with can do, Brenda?
7: Yeah, that's exactly.
6: To me.
7: Yeah, that's exactly the way this works because, you know, depending upon the situation, once the senior, just like your friend, had made a decision that she wanted to downsize, that she no longer needed all of this space. Because really, if you think about it, how many rooms do you really use on a day-to-day basis? A lot of what you may have bought 30 years ago when you were, you know, may have been raising a family, had, you know, a nice four-bedroom home with a basement, a den, and all of the things that were needed at that time 30 years ago, and you were, you know, 35, maybe 40 years old. Now you're 65 and 70 years old, and the clock is still ticking. Your needs change. Your needs change. So if you think about how many rooms in your home do you really use on a day-to-day basis? I know people who don't even go into some of the bedrooms that they have because it may just be them by themselves. So we help them to determine, you know, again, we come in and we speak to them about them. the person and not necessarily the property first. And then we help them to determine where they want to go, get them moved. And then that's where a lot of the real work begins, because the senior move manager can assist them in getting everything packed up and moved. But then after they're moved, you know, we make sure that anything that they wanted to donate or discard, that all of those things get taken care of in the right way. And we then help them to prepare their home for market. So that's where my work begins. So the real estate part is really when you're working with a senior, a lot of times if the finances are there to do that, and the logistics work, we can then move the senior, have everything removed from the home that, you know, according to their wishes, because these are their belongings. So we work according to their wishes, and then we get everything cleaned up. Any repairs that need to be made will get made, and then we will market the home for sale and help them to negotiate the contract so that then they can receive their proceeds from the sale of the home. So really the real estate piece is on the back end, whereas in most cases when people are moving, the real estate piece is on the front end. So that's why we're different. And that's why I wanted to do this. I wanted to be different, and I wanted to be able to make a difference in the lives of seniors.
0: Suppose somebody doesn't know yet. They're kind of not quite sure they want to move. They don't really know what their options are. You know, most people are kind of, they've been there for 20, 30 years. They raise their children there. And so there's a huge emotional investment in your home. Do you offer any kind of help for somebody that may know that they need to move, but they're not quite ready yet? Is that kind of person or the family that's beginning to talk about that, is that someone that you would be willing to talk to?
7: Absolutely. Absolutely. Because it's more at that stage, it's more counseling and helping them to make the right decision for their loved one. So we come in and, you know, again, it's a consultation, and we're talking about the person and what it is that they want to do and what decisions they think that they should make. And a lot of times the adult children have an idea of what should happen, but you have to get the buy-in from the senior, because if they don't want to move, they'll just stay put and they won't go anywhere.
0: Right.
7: So we just try to work with them to point out what the advantages may be if they were to move, maybe even take them to visit a couple of places that their adult children may have in mind that they think might be a good fit for them, you know, because apartment style living isn't for everyone. So therefore they have villas, you know, in 55 plus communities. They have single family homes in 55 plus communities. So as a part of our training, we had to visit all of the different communities in the Prince George's County area and see what types of services that they offer, so that we could help to advise the families as to what might be a good fit for their senior.
0: Very good.
7: So, the earlier the better. They want to talk to us. Okay. The earlier the better.
6: Okay. Give out your phone number again, please. So people know how to reach you.
7: My phone number is 240-962-5200.
6: Okay. And your email address?
7: Is brenda.lawson@kw.com.
6: Okay, very good. And also that Linktree, because that's another way to contact you.
7: You like Linktree, don't you, now, Ethel?
6: I was I put it in while we were sitting here talking. I was like, wow, look at there. That's really cool. Yeah.
7: It's Link, L-I-N-K, then T-R dot E-E / Brenda Lawson.
6: Very good. Yeah. 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
6: 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Go to our services, click on that, and you can find out what's a will, what's probate, what's a trust, how does it work? All those kinds of questions that you may have, we try to give you an answer there. And there's a place for you to send us a message if you'd like us to make an appointment for you. We'll call you back and schedule you. My guest today is Mrs. Brenda Lawson, who specializes in working with seniors and meeting their real estate needs, counseling them and so forth. I asked her during the break if the counseling piece is a free service or do you have to pay for that? And she did say that that is free. So Brenda, why don't you tell us a little bit more about that and about the kinds of people or situations that you have run into, that you meet, and that you regularly service?
7: Yes, thank you. Yes, the counseling service, when we come to your home to have a conversation with you about what your next steps are, and sometimes people can be very much in the, you know, pre-planning stages where, you know, the move may not take place anytime soon, and that's okay, because it allows us the opportunity to sit down with you, kind of come up with a strategy so that you will know so that we both know what it is that you're thinking, how you think this move may benefit you, and how downsizing may take place in your particular situation. And I've worked with all different kinds of situations. So, for example, I had a young lady who had lived in her house for many, many years. And I'll give you a few examples. She lived in her house for many years, and her husband passed away. So then she was left in the home all alone. So then at that point, she made a decision that she needed to move. It was too much house. She did not want the maintenance of the house. It had a big yard. Her husband had a lot of tools, so they were all in the garage. You know, the garage was full of tools, and she wanted to move, but she did not want to live in a 55-plus or 62-plus type of community. So she ended up moving to a condominium in Bowie, and a very nice two-bedroom, a two-bath condo with a garage, so then she had some security there. It had a garage, and she was very, very happy with the move, so that it helped her to get acclimated to less space. She didn't really need all of that at that stage in her life. She was a little older. And so the condo in that particular instance was the right move for her. I most recently had a very interesting situation where I had a mother and a daughter. Now, the mother owned a home, already paid for in full, mother owned a home, and her daughter owned a condo. And the mother had had some health issues, and the daughter was an only child, is an only child. And so they decided that they wanted to move together. So we found a in a 55 plus community, a beautiful end unit home, and it ended up becoming sort of a multi-generational home for them. So the mother lived on the first floor, and the daughter lived upstairs. And so they each had their own space, of course, a shared kitchen and things like that. And they're, you know, they're there, so they're going to interact and what have you. But the daughter wanted to make sure that her mother was taken care of, and they ended up moving together. In fact, that scenario led me to write a book called It Takes a Team. Yeah, something I forgot to mention to you, Ethel.
0: Yeah, but I didn't know about that.
7: It Takes a Team, because that particular move was so interesting to me. I'd never really done anything of that magnitude before. However, the daughter had a condo, so I had to sell it. The mother's home, we had to sell. During that process, we utilized a lender who gave her a bridge loan so that when she wrote the contract on the other house that they were going to buy, they could write it as a non-contingent contract. So it wasn't contingent on the sale of the home, because there was enough equity there. So they were able to utilize the services of the lender to write the bridge loan. And then the senior move manager packed up the mother, packed up the daughter, and they were responsible for moving everything into the new home. And she even went there after they moved and got them all settled in to their new home. And we brought in the services of a contractor as well to help them to make sure that all of the things that they needed repairs on, both in the homes they had to sell as well as the home that they were moving into, that all of their needs were met from a repair standpoint and getting that all together. And it worked like clockwork. We worked really well as a team, and it led me to write the book, It Takes a Team, so that people can understand that it's not one person and you don't have to do it all by yourself. It really takes a team of people to come together in order to strategize and come up with a plan to help the senior, and in this case, her adult child, move in together.
0: Wow. Wow. That's awesome. So your book, It Takes a Team, where can we find this book?
7: It will be launching on National Grandparents Day, which is September 13th. And I'm really excited about that, because I was that whole concept came because I was raised by my grandparents. So they hold a very special place in my heart. So this year, I wanted to salute them and have the book launch on September 13th. So there'll be lots of hoopla about about the launch coming up. But and on that Linktree site, there will be information also about the book launch and what have you. But it will be launching on September 13th. So I'm excited about that.
0: That is exciting. We've got to take one more break. This will be the last break of the day. And then we'll be right back. Okay? We'll be right back. Thank you, Brenda. We'll be right back. All right. September 13th.

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11: This is the last break of the day for Law Talk with Ethel Mitchell and with Miss Brenda Lawson. Brenda, tell us a little bit more, if you can, as we wrap up, about the organization and the pillars of the kinds of things that the organization National Aging in Place Council are focused on. And then give out your information again, please.
4: Okay. The National Aging in Place Council has five pillars that we focus on, and they are housing, finance, health and wellness, transportation, and social interaction. And when we have members join the organization, we look for people that are interested in or that kind of fit into one of those five pillars, as well as these are the types of efforts that we put forth for the Prince George's County community. So we are focused on housing, finance, health and wellness, transportation, and social interaction. And as I mentioned a little earlier, we have, from a housing standpoint, we have members that are real estate agents. We have a title company. We have, from the finance area, we have lenders and those that also do, also a lender that does reverse mortgages. Health and wellness, we have a young lady who does fitness specifically for seniors. She's a part of the SAGE program in Prince George's County that does puts on programs specifically for seniors. We've had her for line dancing classes and exercises, stretching exercises, and things like that. The transportation lady that I mentioned, that is the travel agent, and we have a transportation company that will transport individuals from their home or wherever they need to go to another location. They will, it's a transportation company. And social interaction, which I hope that we're really doing as we are conducting our educational seminars and getting seniors out. They get a chance to meet new people. That's a really important, that social isolation can be a really big problem as it relates to seniors. So it's important that they get out. And what we're seeing is repeat customers. We're seeing repeat people coming back for all of our seminars. So that is a really exciting thing that is happening right now. We're also involved in the community, where we participated in Christmas in April, where we helped a senior to prepare their home. We were there rolling up our sleeves and getting dirty and painting and cleaning. We worked with the Christmas in April program, where they brought in plumbers who installed new toilets in the senior's home. And they put a handrail going up the stairs of the home. In addition, we received a grant this year to help with leadership training. So we attended the National Aging in Place Conference, which they have every year in a different location, and where we receive training on all things relating to seniors as well.
12: Very good. Very good. So this is the National Aging in Place Council organization that you have been talking about. Yes. Very good.
4: Right. And we meet every on a national level. We have a Zoom meeting every month, so you get to meet people from all over the United States. And in that call, we also have training on a particular product or something, legislation or anything that's related to seniors. There's always a training component, and we break into breakout rooms so that we can get to talk with and know some individuals from all over the United States. So on a national level, we have that. And on a chapter level, we meet on a quarterly basis.
12: Okay. Okay. Very good. Very good. Sounds like a very, very interesting and very helpful organization for people. Yeah. Yeah. It really does. Tell me a little about, you know, just sort of sum up your contacts again, and just generally how people can use your services, because and whether the counseling services and all these other things, like when you come in to counsel people to show them what their options are and so forth, do people pay for that part of your services?
4: Okay, so the counseling service that we do as a part of my Mature Moves Matter business is free. There is no charge for that. We come in and we'll speak with the senior and their adult children, if need be, to determine what the needs are of the senior. And it doesn't mean that you have to move tomorrow. It could, but it doesn't have to do that. We will determine together what your next move should be, and if you should even make a move at all. You know, you may have a situation where you can stay right where you are, just need some modifications to your home, and we can put you in contact with resources that can do that. So on that side, on the real estate side of the business, you're able to make those determinations as to whether or not you want to move or not. My contact information is 240-962-5200. And if you have any questions regarding downsizing, thinking about making a move, you can contact me at that number. And if you have questions about the National Aging in Place Council, if there's someone that's listening that's a professional that services seniors and you think this might be a good fit for you, I would be happy to speak with you with regard to that. My link for my number is Linktree, that's linktr.ee/Brenda Lawson.
12: Thank you so much. Thank you for being on the program. Thank you for the services that you offer to people. It's definitely an example of people helping each other in a way that is certainly needed. It really is. I thank you very much. I really do.
4: Thank you for having me.
12: My pleasure. I like to bring
4: don't forget,
12: my people.
4: Don't forget, listeners, plan.
12: Yeah.
4: Plan ahead.
12: Yeah.
4: That's the key. Plan ahead.
12: I like, when I saw that sentence, it really struck me. We plan to buy a house. We plan to go to school. We plan to send our kids for whatever kind of training or education. We plan our vacations. We should plan our aging as well.
4: That's right.
12: We should plan for this. And you offer the facility for helping to do that. So thank you
4: Absolutely.
12: For being on Law Talk with Ethel Mitchell. It's really been a pleasure to share
4: thank
12: this
4: you.
12: Information with you. Again, we will have more very interesting conversations. I hope that will be useful in the coming weeks. So tune in next week, and we'll have some more for you. In the meantime, give me a call at 844-952-9455 to get your will, your trust, your power of attorneys, advanced medical directives, have your deeds reviewed, and take care of your legacy planning so that you are sure
11: that you are well protected during your life, as well as passing on to those you love the way you want when you leave this earth. Definitely. Take care and enjoy the rest of the day. Thank you, Brenda. Thank you very much.
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Now, we began the week commemorating Black August. Garveyite, Senghor Baye in Washington, D.C., and Chief Fode in Freetown, Sierra Leone, opened this discussion by sharing the month's history and highlights. Then Black politics expert Dr. James Taylor followed with an analysis of the National Urban League's report on Black America 2026. Before New York, former New York lawmaker Charles Brown, though, kicked off Tuesday's programming by previewing two key primary elections, the one in St. Louis and the one in Michigan. Creole Baba Lumumba continued our salute to Black August by highlighting the founding of the Black Panther Party. Multi-talented researcher Kidi Iwadu wrapped up the day by discussing his book, Game Theory, for Master's Level Study, Mastering Moves, Outsmarting Opponents, and Winning the Future. On Wednesday, Pam Africa led a panel discussion updating us on the conditions of political prisoner Mumia Abu-Jamal. Then economist Dr. Julianne Malvo provided an analysis of the results in the two key Democratic races in St. Louis and in Michigan. The Faith Brothers outlined the ongoing need for unity. And then Baltimore civil rights activist Carl Snowden closed out the day by recounting the history of the 1965 Voting Rights Act that was signed 61 years ago this week. Writer Simeon Booker Mohammed reported on the latest UFO news on Thursday, highlighting the TV personality Dr. Phil, of all persons, now claims to have seen some of the classified government files. Psychologist Dr. Jerome Foss completed the day by referencing his best-selling workbook, Addicted to White, The Oppressed in League with the Oppressor, a shame-based alliance. 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You can also tune in with the tuning app or ask Alexa or Siri just to play the show. Next week, we're bringing you powerful guests, including scientist physician Dr. Velva Bowles, futuristic researcher Brother Siddiqui Bakari, civil rights attorney Barbara Arnwine, and political blogger Brandon. So if you are in the DMV or the Baltimore area, spread the word. We're live from 6 a.m. Eastern Time, Monday through Friday, and keep your radios locked on Baltimore's 1010 WOLB, or if you're in the DMV, 1450 WOL, where information is power. All right, let's get this party started. Grand Rising, let's get Kevin open the classroom doors and start to get this weekend kicked off in great fashion. Good morning, Grand Rising. Kevin. You know, Kevin, I'm still learning.

True. And you'll find it again. Like I said, the universe is infinite. There's so much stuff going on that you don't know. You know, when you think you know it all, even if you're a champion in your particular field, there's something more that you can learn. Even if you're the very, very best, you still haven't learned all of it.

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You know, the world seems to be going faster. I guess because you're getting older, it seems like time is going faster. That's what somebody told me. But it's really spinning a little faster, but not as fast as most people think.

Yeah, because you know, you know, when you're young, you're like, I can't wait to be a teen. I can't wait till I'm 18. I can't wait to be grown. You know, I can do this. I can do that. Then you get that stage, and then, okay, I can't wait to get it. And then you reach that stage, and you go, wow, is that all there is to it? You know, right. Adult problems.

Oh, wow. Can't we save some of that money we're sending to overseas or fighting this war to get our air conditioners fixed so our folks can learn some stuff? Well, our priorities are out of whack, Kevin.

Yeah, you're right. Because this has been a warm summer, probably one of the warmest on record. But we have an administration that doesn't believe in climate change. So, you know, they don't believe in science. So that's another problem, too. They say Donald Trump says it's a hoax.

Yeah, and for folks who are coming into town, you know, some, always tourists in Washington, D.C., it's going to restrict some of the things that they can want to get to. But the question is, though, Kevin, the people who are coming in for this race, are the people who are coming for the race, or are they coming just to enjoy the district, the, you know, the, what they paid for, see where their money's being spent? Or is it just race fans? Or do you think it's going to be a bit of both coming in to see this?

And it's also this crowd too, Kevin, the crowd who loves Donald Trump. They want to show support because he's going to, you know, he's going to tell people to show up. So he wants to show flex and see how many people show up just because he said to show up. So we'll check those folks in as well.

Well, let me ask you this then. How many people from Southeast is going to, you think are going to be there? Okay.

Oh, okay. Well, if you live in Southeast and you're going, please let us know. You know, don't be bashful. Just call us up and tell us, because it's an open phone Friday. We take everything. So, you know, just let us know if you want to check out the racing in 2 weeks from now. 2 weeks from now, yeah.

Oh, yeah, I know. I'm just wondering about our people, you know, our people, especially our folks across the river, if they're going to show up. That's all. I'm just interested if any of them are going to be there. That's all.

Oh, yeah, I saw that. Yeah, Radio 1's going to be out there. Yeah, you should go and represent our little segment of Radio 1, Kevin. Because, you know, the other stations are going to be there.

parents or grandparents, I think his grandparents are immigrants, is behind this. And he was there when Trump was signing the executive order. And it took to him to explain who they're really going after. But we'll see if it stands the test. If it's, it's going to be contested legally. So we'll see if he will stand up.

Well, they come early. You know, there is some truth to that, though, on the real side. They're awesome because there are some websites that, you know, and tell people, you know, come and have a child in the United States and tell them how to do it, how to apply for the visa and give them the dates and all of that. I think that's what they're highlighting. And they come and they have the child and they leave. So what's going to happen is whenever they apply for a visa, they're going to be scrutinized and they're going to say, how long are you going to stay? And are you pregnant? That's going to be prevalent in those questions. These consulates and embassies overseas when people apply for visas. So it's going to be interesting. But that is part of a problem that the Mr. Miller sees, who pointed out. Right. Yeah, because like I said, there's some websites, but it's usually in their language. So most of us wouldn't even see it. The Chinese language is in Portuguese. I was reading a report that, you know, most of us don't understand that. But I guess the feds have been doing their homework and people have been pointing out to them at these websites and they've been tracking down and they've been finding out that there is a whole industry, if you will, for creating American citizens from babies.

0: But Kevin, that's part of his personality as a narcissist. You know, they don't like to lose. So regardless of everything, of every setback, he's still going to try and figure out a way to try and turn it around in his favor or make it look like he won. Right. He takes it personal. All right. Thanks, Kevin. 17 after the top of our family. Going to take a short break. When we come back, we're going to take your phone calls. It's an open phone Friday. Free your mind and reach out to us at 800-450-7876. 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

0: And Grand Rising family, and welcome to Friday. It's an Open Phone Friday. Thanks for starting your weekend with us. Before I take some calls on a serious note, we have to offer our condolences to the family and friends and the fans of Flo Anthony. Flo Anthony was a celebrity journalist as she was here on this program back in L.A. And when we do, especially when we're doing afternoons here, when I started in at WOL, well, Flo Anthony succumbed to cancer. Flo Anthony, and she was married to Michael Spinks, one of the Spinks brothers, Leon's brother. And she passed away yesterday. Again, our condolences to the family and friends of Flo Anthony, one of the first black celebrity journalists out there. She appeared on all the TV's major networks with information, not just gossip, but also movie reviews and stuff like that. She did all of that. Flo Anthony was 74. 800-450-7876 to get in on this Open Phone Friday. Bill's up first on line one. From Baltimore. Grand Rising, Bill, your thoughts on this Open Phone Friday.
1: Well, thank you, Carl, and top of the morning to you. And again, as always, just thank you for this opportunity to express ourselves and to be heard. Carl, I first just want to thank all the brothers and sisters here working towards unity all across the country. We've been having many programs. Our next programs are going to be August 27th, where we're having monthly programs in terms of discussion on unity. And I was happy to hear some of your guests this week as they talked about unity. Because, Carl, in the end, I guess, my question I'm going to pose to everybody is that, when we get through posing solutions and talking about our problems and everything else, if it's reparations or whatever, then without unity, what's going to work for us, Carl? If we have money, unity is what's going to allow us to say we need to be spending our money with one another. When we walk through our communities and we witness all these other nationalities and not being against other people, but when we witness all these nationalities and we're spending our money with them, and we're claiming that this is the black community, how do we lay that claim when we don't control nothing in the community that we claim, right? But when we go to other people's communities, when we say the Jewish community, then it takes on a different definition because the Jewish community, then they controlling their community. They are influencing their politics. They owning the properties in their communities. But when we say the black communities, then how do we define that? We just define that based upon the population of us that happens to live within a certain area, how we claim the community. But we're not controlling nothing. I mean, even all these other nationalities that giving our money to, we're not even working in a lot of these places where we're spending. So, when we look at it, then what makes sense in terms of establishing the black community? I mean, other than us living there. So I guess I'm saying all this to make my appeal to people to please join us in terms of moving forward, in terms of trying to create a black unity day come March 8th, 2027. Because in the end, then there's one thing that all of us have that's black. I mean, no matter, even those who got money and think that they're not oppressed, they all oppressed. And because they got a little resources, I mean, it don't mean that their children is not going to feel some of what the average people, the average person is feeling. So, our best hope, our best plan and everything, even with all this crazy stuff that Donald Trump them doing, you done had this conversation a lot of times, and I keep saying to me anyway, come the general election, there ain't going to be no fair election. Donald Trump and his group of people are those people that's really controlling stuff, and Donald Trump just being the face of it, then they know that they cannot afford to have fair elections to take place in his country, because if so, then they know that for the most part, the Republican Party is going to be doomed as we now know it to be. So, to what degree or to what limit will they do things to make sure it's not no fair election? For myself, I'm saying, hey, look, Everything is off the table. I think they're going to go whatever they need to do to try to make sure they stay in power, they're going to do. So I'm saying, why don't we say, well, look, you know, the best solution we got is for us to unite, for us to have our own power base. The only way that we can have our own power base is that we understand unity. So I'm just asking people that's listening this morning to help us all across the country to create Black Unity Day come March 8th, 2027. We're not asking people for money. We're not asking people to join a certain religion or to join a certain organization. We're just saying have programs on March 8th, what we're talking about, and we having programs about unity. So all across the country on the same day, Black people is having programs talking about unity, which is going to help to empower us. Because the more we come together to talk about unity, the more we're going to start to understand how unity works and the benefits of unity. And
0: well, so, let me jump in here for a second, Bill. 20. Let me ask you this question. Why is it so difficult for some of us, not all of us, you know, for other folks, it's instinctive. They're on a race first basis. They stay on code, as Neely Fuller would say. Marcus Garvey keeps telling us to race first. But some of the people, some people, not all of us, don't feel that way. They have a problem. They just hate on each other. Is it self hate? Why they hate on their own brothers and sisters?
1: Well, you know, I don't think it's no one specific reason. I think that's some of it, you know. But I think that at the same time, it's been ingrained in us. I mean, you know, during the history of America, in terms of during slavery, you know, it's just like if you was a slave and you tried to escape. So, you know, they caught you, but then they bring you and they tie you up on two horses and they have all the other slaves to come out and watch the horses split you in half because they want to instill that fear. So a lot of us still live with fear. A lot of us still live with doubt. A lot of us feel that we can't create what we know that we can't create, despite what Marcus Garvey done, despite what the Elandu or Muhammad has done. So we got examples out there that we can't do it, but a lot of us just fear white folks. A lot of us, you know, we've been getting so many images.
0: I get that, Bill. But why? Because you talked about that slave incident. But probably the person who sold him out was one of our people. Why are we so quick to sell each other out? That's right. Those people, those folks I'm talking about.
1: Well, I guess that's a million-dollar question, Carl, is that, you know, I can't answer that. You know, the only thing I can say is that if we unite, then the ones that are going to sell us out, they're going to have to come, they're going to have to realize that they're going to have to come into our fold because they're going to realize that we do have power. But we can't have power if we are fragmented like this and we can't unite ourselves. So, you know, I think that we're going to always have people that's going to sell us out. You know, again, you know, we talk about Harriet Tubman. You know what I mean? Why would this here sister have to pull a gun on Black man to say, look, you know, I'm going to either shoot you or either you're going to come with me because I can't afford for you to go back and sell us out. So, we may always have that. But for the masses of us, we don't have to be like that. We have an opportunity to educate ourselves, you know, to support ourselves, to support one another, and to build something better. If the world happened to be here another 50 years, or another 100 years, to build something better for the future generations that coming, that what we do today. And what we do today is going to determine how our tomorrow is going to look. So I'm just simply saying, and we just simply saying, that unity is our brightest future and that unity is our answer. And when we talk about everything else, and nothing else can be talked about without including unity in the fold.
0: Gotcha. Other folks understand that. That's why they spend so much time keeping us fighting against each other. Some of us don't recognize that. Some of us still continue.
1: Yes,
0: it's just ingrained in just to hate. And you know, like Neely Fuller says, we're in a prison. So, you know, they don't attack the warden. They attack each other. And that's why we say free your mind.
1: That's true, Carl. That's why, you know, what you're doing when you give us these opportunities to come on every day and talk about different things, then, you know, we need these here kind of programs, you know. So, you know, I just want to say thank you, thank you, thank you You know, and you know, I guess in the end, we have to believe that we could do it, because if, once we start believing that we can't, then we'll quit. And if we quit, then who's going to do it? So, again, I just say thank you so much.
0: All right. Thanks, Bill. Thank you for pushing the unity. Thank you. And we'll, and anytime you need, just give us a call. 29 minutes away from the top of our family on this Open Phone Friday. Free your mind and reach out to us at 800-450-7876. Go to line two. Norman's in Toronto. Grand Rising, Norman, your thoughts on this Open Phone Friday.
2: Well, Grand Rising, Carl, and listeners, well, this is Black August, and, you know, Black August, you know, started in the California prison system, you know, with the a lot of things took place in August. George Jackson was murdered, the great George Jackson, and his brother Jonathan Jackson was murdered. But the straw that broke the camel's back was when a Qatari Golden, you know, a brother, one of the great political prisoners, was killed. He was playing football, and I think he struck his head, and the prison officials basically let him just basically bleed out. And as a result of that, Black August started. It was started by, like I say, the prisoners inside the California prison system. And today, you know, Black August's support is all over the United States. They do it in Cuba, you know, in Canada, and many parts of Africa as well. And I wanted to say that Rupert Charles Lewis, who was one of the world's greatest Marcus Garvey scholars, a Jamaican brother, he found an essay in he went to Tanzania, and he found an essay in Tanzania that Walter Rodney had wrote about George Jackson. This essay was written in 1971, and it was in a magazine called Maji Maji in Tanzania. And for African historians, Maji Maji was a great rebellion that took place in Tanzania in 1904-1905, where the African folks in Tanzania were fighting against the German colonialists, colonizers. And, you know, C.L.R. James, the great Trinidadian historian, he basically was trying to encourage our people and other progressive people to study George Jackson. And this is what he said. The Trinidadian Marxist historian C.L.R. James famously praised George Jackson's prison letters in Soledad Brothers. You know, George Jackson wrote a book called Soledad Brothers, and then he wrote a book called Blood in My Eye. But he called Soledad Brothers the most remarkable political documents that have appeared inside or outside the United States since the death of Vladimir Ilyich Lenin. And I think that, you know, our young people should be encouraged to, you know, study George Jackson. And by studying George Jackson, I think we can learn about not just the plight of Black people in North America, but, you know, we can learn about the plight of African people in the Caribbean, on the African continent, as well as the plight of oppressed people in Asia, Latin America, and, you know, all around the world.
0: So true. And we should can you name a couple more books that C.R. James and some of the elders that have done, some of our ancestors have done for the family, Norman?
1: Well, C.R. James, I guess his most famous book is called Black Jacobins. And the Black Jacobins was about the Haitian Revolution. I think it was published in 1938 or 1939. He also wrote books on sports. He was a big cricket man. You know, our people in North America, I grew up in, you know, in the United States, and I live in Canada. But, you know, one of the biggest sports, I guess, in the Commonwealth is cricket. C.R. James wrote a book on
2: on cricket. I can't think of the name of it. He also wrote a lot of books on political economy. But, you know, the most famous book, and I think the one that people listening to this show should immediately get in study is the Black Jacobins, about the Haitian Revolution.
0: Oh, yeah. Surprisingly, how it's connected to Louisiana. You know, if folks would read that, they'll have a different outlook on our Haitian brothers and sisters.
2: Louisiana.
0: Connect that dot for us real quick, because we're coming up on a break.
2: Well, Louisiana is Marcus Garvey's biggest following was in Louisiana. You know, Tony Martin, the great Tony Martin, another great Trinidadian, wrote a book called Race First. And in his book, Race First, he pointed out that, you know, Marcus Garvey's biggest following was not in New York City, was not in Jamaica. It was actually in it was in Louisiana.
0: Right. And we got to cut it there, Norm. We got to let you go because we're coming up on a break. We got to take a first look at the news, traffic, and weather in our different cities. But I thank you for your call this morning at 23 minutes away from the top of the hour, family. It's an open phone Friday. Free your mind and reach out to us at 800-450-7876. And we'll take your phone calls after the news. That's next.
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0: And Grand Rising family, thanks for joining us on this Friday. Thanks for starting your weekend with us. It's an Open Phone Friday. That's the name of the program. And we always tell you to free your mind. That basically means to think for yourself and leave the talking points behind. We want to hear what you have to say this morning. And our telephone number is 800-450-7876. And again, before we go back to the calls, let me just remind you, we've got to send out our condolences to Miss Dupree, part of the Tom Joyner Morning Show. Those of you who listen to Tom Joyner in your city probably heard Miss Dupree. She's a comedian along with Myra J and J. Anthony Brown. Shout out to J. Anthony Brown. She passed away on July 29th, and it just announced that Mr. Pree was 73. Also, again, our friend Flo Anthony, she was a celebrity journalist, one of the first black celebrity journalists out there. And she was on with us quite a bit in L.A. and also in when we're doing afternoons. In fact, she used to call every Friday and give us, some people call it gossip, but she would tell us what's going on with our folks, our celebrity folks. Well, Flo Anthony, oh, by the way, she was married to Michael Spinks, the boxer, Leon's brother. She succumbed to cancer. She passed away yesterday, actually. Flo Anthony was 74. So, again, our condolences to her family and the family of Mr. Pree as well. Coming up next week, some of our guests include scientist, physician. This is one of the brightest sisters we have on our planet, family. Dr. Velva Bowles will be here. Also, futuristic researcher, Brother Sadiqa Bakari. Civil rights attorney, Barbara Arnwine, will also join us. And political blogger, Brandon, will be here as well. So, if you are in Baltimore, make sure your radio's locked in real tight on 1010 WOLB. Or if you're in the DMV, we're on 1450 WOL. All right, let's go back to our calls on line three. Mark's waiting for us. He's in Baltimore. Grand Rising, Mark, your thoughts on this Open Phone Friday.
1: Hey, Grand Rising, Carl. How you doing this morning?
0: I'm still learning, Mark.
1: Can you hear me?
0: Sure.
1: Yeah, I'm still learning, too. I love that, man. My brother Bill from Baltimore, I'm in Baltimore. And, like I was saying last week, and Carl, me and you can talk about pretty much anything because, you know, a lot of people call with talking points and stuff like that. But when I call you and I talk about stuff, I've been out in the street 8 years, putting my life on the line. You know, I've been stabbed in my back 3 times by a black man because I said I ain't had no money. Turned around, started fighting for my life, and got stabbed another 6 times my first weekend off as a correctional officer. I was locked up 3 times before I was 18 years old in New York. You know, on and on and on. I was caught up in addiction 15 years and became homeless in my late 20s and stuff like that. So, you know, being on the radio and all that, that's not who I am. I just told you, I'm a husband, I'm a father, I'm a foster parent, you know, and all that. So we can talk about anything. But I love to talk about Francis Quest Wellesley. You know, me and you always talk about, and Malcolm said it. Malcolm said when he came back from Africa, he said, you know, black people, he said, black people shouldn't be killing each other. He said there could be, he said white people can contribute to this organization, but they can't join because there can't be no black-white unity to their black unity. And we struggle with that right to the day. And a lot of times, and I can talk about Baltimore, here in Baltimore, a lot of times ego, it's jealousy. You know, you got grown 60-year-old men calling women out of their name and talking about the governor's wife and all that kind of stuff. And I dare, and I'm going to say it right on your show, him to go up to the governor and in his face and talk about his wife and all that kind of stuff. That is sick and silly, man. But anyway, what we can do, Frances Quest Wellesley, I love her. She gave us the answer. Stop name calling one another. Stop cursing at one another. Stop squabbling with one another. Stop gossiping about one another. Stop. This one, because there was 11 of them, Carl, and whoever posted this, I think they added this one, but I'm glad they did. It says stop snitching on one another. Well, snitching on one another, only time you can snitch on each other if you're a criminal. You know, if me and you commit a crime, and I tell on you so I can get, you know, so I don't know where that came from. Somebody put that in there. But anyway, stop being discourteous and disrespectful towards one another. Stop robbing one another. Stop stealing from one another. Stop fighting one another. Stop unaliving one another. Stop using and selling drugs to one another. Stop throwing trash and dirt on the streets in places where black people live, work, and learn. Stop scholar, Dr. Frances Quest Welding, and she also said, I won't rest until black children are taught to love themselves as themselves. So that's what's going on here in Baltimore. But let me tell you, Carl, I went to a hearing this week that could change Baltimore can make history. And what the hearing was about, it was about making post-incarceration syndrome a medical issue. Why is that so important? It's so important that because when people get locked up and a lot of times they come out and they have no resources and stuff like that. A lot of times we have trauma and stuff before we go to jail. You know, I was a dirty kid and all that kind of stuff. And I started self-medicating at 12. By the time I was 16, I was full-blown alcoholic, stuff like that. Been clean and sober 36 years. Haven't had a drink, teenage alcoholic in 41 years, God, prayer, and spiritual footwork. So that was very important. If they pass that and make it a mental health issue, here in Baltimore, we'll be the first one to do that. So, you know, and I too want to talk about Kathy Hughes. And let me ask you this question, Carl, because a lot about young people today is in some hard, hard places. And in Baltimore, the same year that the murders went down, we had 4,000 car stealings and 4,000 car stealings and 400 carjacking. And that's not new. We stole cars. And the difference is lawlessness. And it's not just in Baltimore. But let me say why I said before that you can't compare Baltimore to any other city. These black mayors in these other cities, Chicago or Philadelphia, they got millions of people. They got millions of people. And if the murders and stuff went down, you know, God bless them. In Baltimore, we have less than 600,000 people now. We have beautiful neighborhoods and all that kind of stuff. But the addiction, we were number one in overdose. We were number one in, when it was heroin. We was number one in that, you know. And the politicians call themselves trying to hide stuff. Well, how can you hide a pastor coming to Baltimore and in the rain, a teenager, a pimps to carjack him with a gun. He gets out. He tried to talk to him. They started fighting. The boy pistol whipped him and still got in his car and drove off. You know, how can you, that's world news. We had a lady came here that, you know, the murders went down. And that's because people on the ground out in the street putting their lives on the line. But the lady came here to kind of celebrate, young lady, to celebrate the murders going down and all that kind of stuff. Her car was stolen. That's national news and stuff like that, you know. So, Carl, we have...
0: Let me jump in here and ask you this question, though, Mark.
1: Sure,
0: what's the latest
1: sure.
0: on the elder that was attacked at the outside the 7-Eleven, the former Panther? Do you have any information on that? Have those youngsters turned themselves
1: yeah,
0: in? How's the elder doing?
1: Yeah, I'm sure. He's coming along, man. I told you, I wanted to just run up and hug him, but his bruise was broken and all that kind of stuff. But the thing is, and I'm sure Tyrone Bosa called in to talk about this. They've been trying to get money for his, you know, reward and all that. But this is the hit right here. The elder, he sit there and I watched him. He sit there and he listened. It was all these organizations came out, and it was a young brother, Hispanic brother, he said, I got off of work, and he said, I came to the 7-Eleven looking for those young men, you know, to see if I seen them. And the elder, not only, and the reason he kept getting up, for one thing, is he had a son, and Sister Victoria, they had a son that was leaving that same 7-Eleven call in 2017, and somebody looked like him came up behind him to rob him and killed him, man. That same elder. And that elder works with young people, man. So what we're saying and what Ms. Gwynn been saying, and Ms. Gwynn was at the hearing, she was formerly incarcerated for 16 years, and what she was saying is turn yourself into us. You know, turn. That's what she was saying, turn yourself into us. And, you know, a lot of organizations, you can go to stop the beef, those brothers, you know. But that's what she was saying. She said, turn yourself into us and we'll help you and stuff like that. But the lawlessness in this city is absolutely off the hook.
0: Yeah, well, I want to go back to the elder, though, the Mark. So,
1: yeah, go ahead.
0: Because the streets know these young men who did it, and they need help.
1: Right.
0: And they need help. And so, and I'm just saying, and make an appeal. If you know them, or if one of them, maybe your child, and you know that he was involved in this, if you really, really want to help them, you need to turn them in. They need help. Because you just don't randomly attack an elder like that. You know, it doesn't matter where or when or what happened anywhere. We got to put a stop to it. But you who did it, you know, I'm not, throwing you onto the bus right away, but you need some help before it could have been worse. You could be looking at murder charges. So we got to try to find these young men who did it. And more importantly, Mark, we got to find out why they did it. What's missing in their lives? Is this, do it for kicks? They need the money? You know, we've got to go to the solution so that this doesn't happen again. And no more of our young people think that our elders are prey. But,
1: and you're absolutely right, man. Here in Baltimore, you got 50,000, 60,000, addicts, alcoholics, and, 99% of them are parents. A lot of these young people out here, they don't have any guidance or nothing like that, and they're being used because they got stupid laws, let's say that, in Baltimore, whereas if you're a teenager and you're a certain age, and you can only get help, Carl, if you bought to the help. We got plenty of help here in Baltimore. So we had a 14-year-old that killed a 3-year-old kid. Had a 12-year-old passenger. You don't even hear nobody calling outraged about that here in Baltimore. And, you know, and the thing is, they focusing on the NATLIS on not charging, you know, young people, not letting the parents have a say, but they need a public defender and all that kind of stuff, and all that ego and politics. Why would you ever take a say away from a parent? But that's what's going on here, man, the lawlessness and these young people. And a man was killed the other day going to work by a teenager who had stole a car. We stole cars, Carl. I shot a gun at 15 years old. But Marilyn Mosby told us years ago in Baltimore, it's a lot of solutions that we never had this much money. But Marilyn Mosby said, prosecuting 14, 15, and 16-year-olds for murder. And what she did, Carl, she started pop-up Fridays here in Baltimore. She said between 6 and 9 on Fridays is when most children get in trouble. And I went to the first one, pouring down rain. And what she had is solutions. You talk about solutions. She had resources for the family. She had food and she had entertainment. It was pouring down rain and it was packed. And that could have been kept going. You know, that's one of the solutions, man. A lot of these young people, they're not going to come to the help by themselves. And these kids had a knife, a sword and a gun beating this man with a gun. Thank God they didn't kill him.
0: We're coming up on a break, but Mark, I thank you and I congratulate you on turning your life around. That's first.
1: All right, partner. I'm going to talk to you next week, bro.
0: Yeah. Keep us informed and let us know what's going on, Mark.
1: I will, partner. All right.
0: All right, family, we just got to do better. I'm sorry. We just got to do better. We're better than that. And so if you know those youngsters who are involved in assaulting that elder, please urge them to, you know, turn themselves in and turn their lives around. But thank you, Mark. Thank you again for giving us an update on that incident. Family, as I mentioned, we've got to step aside and get caught up with the latest traffic and weather in our different cities. 3 minutes away from the top of the hour. It's an open phone Friday. Free your mind and reach out to us, and we'll take your phone calls next.

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5: 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The most rewarding part is having people come up to me after they see what we're doing in the neighborhoods and the communities. The Mardi Gras Ball, yeah, that's good and dandy, but it's what we do into the communities. You know, the scholarships that we're giving back to college students, seeing a smile on their face. One of the most rewarding, I would say, young lady came up to me after the ball and say, "Wow, J.C., I felt like I stepped out of D.C. for several hours into New Orleans." So that let me know that we're hitting the mark, bringing that authentic culture. You can find us on KOPFoundationInc.org.
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0: And Grant Rising family, welcome to the weekend. It's an open forum Friday. Free your mind and reach out to us. 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Let's go back to our call us on line four. Sister Maxine Hamilton's waiting for us, calling from Silver Spring in Maryland. 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
1: Well, Grand Rising, Mr. Nelson, Mr. Langford, two of my favorite VIPs. Grand Rising to all of you who appreciates what it means to have a Grand Rising. The Creator giving us another day. Praise the Lord and amen. Mr. Nelson, this morning I say thank you for the stroll of title, Poet Laureate. It dawned on me that I had not addressed this special recognition given by such a prominent man of such great stature, and whether or not I'm deserving of such a title. However, it makes my heart happy for gifting me with such benevolence. To you, Mr. Carl Nelson, it is with great distinction that I embrace this honor. Again, I thank you. Amen. Now this. To the number one radio host we love and respect for his untiring love and dedication for his many talents in the area of journalism via his daily shows / programs, podcasts, and community participation, and making sure that the Black community is saturated with current updates for what's trending and what is about to trend. So on this morning, it is with great anticipation, on 7th, the 8th, and 17th day, what is known as Black August Month, that we celebrate the great among the greatest birthdays, one being my eternal son, who was born on August 17th, shares a birthday with the great Jamaican-born Black nationalist Marcus Garvey, who advocated for Black pride, economics, independence, and Black Back to Africa movement. There is also a man named Carl Nelson. We love so very much his charismatic touch. He loves his job, heart so large. One thing I don't understand about this man, why adding one more year is such a secret plan, especially when he's known all over this land. He knows with AI, it's hard to hide. We'll destroy your pride. So on today, I will have the last say. To the man who is always learning, brain forever turning, no disrespect for this intended, much love ascended. Happy birthday to Mr. Carl Nelson. Please know your radio family loves you. And ain't nothing you can do about it. Peace and love, my brother. Now, as I close on this beautiful morning, as we continue to celebrate Black August, let us remember the principles that guide the observance and commit ourselves to the fight for freedom and justice for all Black people. What is the origins of Black August may have started as a way to honor those who have come before us. But it is now an important reminder that our fight is not over and that our voice matter. A quote, amen. Now, everyone move about. Celebrate Mr. Nelson's birthday. I will be up in Middleburg, Virginia, Salamander's retreat and spa. Sheila Johnson's place. You know, she is the owner. I usually go about twice a year. I will enjoy a relaxing weekend. I will be smoking. Thank you, Mr. Nelson. Enjoy your birthday. Peace.
0: All right. Thank you, Sister Maxie. And thank you for the birthday wishes. You know, I used to never really celebrate birthdays. I thought it was, you know, something the children did that you celebrate birthdays. But the older I get, the more I recognize you should celebrate your birthday. So it's going to be tomorrow. But thank you, Sister Maxine, for mentioning that. All right, family, let's move on. Five at the top there. Dexter's joined us from Griffin, Georgia. He's on line five. Grand Rising, Dexter, your thoughts on this Open Phone Friday.
2: Good morning, Grand Rising, and thank you for having me. Again, I'm Dexter Martin. I'm the author of a book called City of Success. Well, with over 30 years in education and leadership, I had the privilege of serving students, teachers, and administrators and communities. Throughout my journey, I've learned that success doesn't just happen by chance. It happens through intentional leadership, discipline, character, and purpose. That's why I wrote this book. It's available on Amazon, and I also have a website that you can purchase as well. That's what this book for anybody who wants to become a better leader, whether you're an educator, business professional, coach, pastor, or a student. It's filled with practical leadership lessons that readers can apply immediately in their personal and professional lives. And I think one of the biggest messages in this book is that leadership is not about a title. It's about influence. Every day we have the opportunity, wherever we are, to inspire others through words and our action and examples we set. And the response to the City of Success has been truly humbling. It's been an exciting to see educators and community leaders, college students, church members, embrace this message. And my goal is not just to sell a book, it's to build a movement that develops leaders who make a positive impact wherever they are. And again, I want to thank you for having me. And I also want to thank Keith from Myrtle Beach for inviting me on here today.
0: You know, Dexter Foy, what's the title of the book?
2: It's called City of Success.
0: City of Success. And you're an educator, so, you know, school's about to start nationwide. Do you have any information or anything you want to share with the students going back and also the parents and grandparents of these children?
2: Yeah, and it's just, again, as I said, my goal is not just to sell books. It's to inspire people to believe that wherever they start does not determine where they finish. Every person has the ability to build their own city of success. And that can start with students, that can start with parents, educators alike. And that's one of the main reasons I wrote this book. And I certainly want to wish everybody that's starting school a very successful start of the school year.
0: All right. You're correct. It's not where you start. That doesn't matter. It's where you're going to finish. But so thank you, Dexter, and good luck with the book.
2: Thank you so very much.
0: All right, family. Dexter Martin calling from Griffin, Georgia. 8 after the top of the hour on this open phone Friday. Let's go to Baltimore City. Sister Christina Flowers is waiting for us. Pastor Flowers, Grand Rising, your thoughts on this open phone Friday.
3: Grand Rising, happy Friday, Carl Nelson. It's your birthday. Happy birthday.
0: You cannot say
3: happy birthday to such a wonderful person. I was so honored to listen to that tribute to you. So definitely happy birthday and enjoy your Friday and everything that comes with it. You are an amazing brother when it comes to definitely being someone that opened his resources, his opportunities up to others to share what they need to share. So thank you for all of that. But I want to come this morning, Carl, and think about when we talk about Baltimore City, when it comes to division, when it comes to some of the egos, the pride, the jealousy, you know, just the division here. So when you ask that question, you know, we have to come to the understanding of where our unity should come from. And when you read the word of God, 2 Chronicles 7:14, it says, if my people, first of all, we got to recognize everybody is not God's people. They're not going to understand the unity of love, compassion, consideration for others, considering those better than yourself. They're not going to understand when you ride around our streets in Baltimore and see our addicts, our homeless people laying in the alleys, sleeping on it. It don't click to them. It don't relate because their mind has lost the sensitivity of compassion. So when you talk about unity, we have to go to the basics. We got to get back to the word of God and understand that everybody is not God's people. But we learn to have a cordial respect and understanding for everyone's season. Because everybody has to
0: go
3: through the
0: season. Mr. Flowers, let me ask you this, because that's key what you just said. Everybody's not God's people. So how do we deal with those folks who are not vibrating on that same level? How do we deal with those folks?
3: Well, Carl, how do you deal with them? Every day it's about growth. And you got to separate yourself at times from certain entities, especially when you see people. See, in Baltimore City, we have a lot of people that like to recycle. you know, they starting stuff. You know, it's all about them. What we doing, how we need to do it. But they never sit down and really, like, we got a lot of people that don't talk to one another. We can't work together because we are connected by contracts. We connected by gags. We don't want to be associated with certain people because we're more popular over here. So we got people that you got your political circle of leaders, governmental people, and you got those of leaders that understand the sacrifice of coming together, and we become a strength in numbers. So we can't become a strength in numbers when we busy like attacking each other or coming after each other or trying to build around something that other people got going on instead of trying. Like, I could come to one meeting call and I might not got to come back no more because I done felt the agenda in this room. When you've been in Baltimore City leadership for 14 years to have the scales took off your eyes to see what our city is becoming, then you can't run around really representing nobody but the people. You can't be conformed and serving two masters. And a lot of people want to serve two masters in Baltimore City. They want to be politically connected, and then they want to run the clergy part of it too. That's why we got a lot of deception that comes from our churches, from our interfaith leaders. And the deception goes straight into the Word of God, too, the way we have been deceived spiritually to understand things. When you talk about tithes and offerings, when I go to Nigeria, you know what type of offerings they bring to people's house? They bring a yam. They bring a chicken. They bring some of their first fruit. But we have this deception in life because people gave it to us, that we got to bring money to be a part of your congregation or your church. We are the church. So one thing about Baltimore City, we're not proactive people. Like, we're not proactive. We more like reactors, Carl. We get reactive. We show up at the scene after the person is killed and gone. We show up at the scene when the cameras come on. We show up at the scene when we got our own numbers we go in there with. But when you see people in the streets like we see them every day, like yesterday, we got an area around here in South Baltimore. You ride down the street, you got people leaning up against the green city trash cans. The trash cans that say Baltimore's best, right? You got addicts laying in alleys. And I'm in my mind like, where's all our groups at now? Like, why they can't show up before somebody get killed down here? So they're not proactive people. They more like they react to things. When you asked about the elderly man, you know, somebody else got beat up within that same week. So they get the, again, people start reacting when stuff happens. Instead of understanding that we have seniors at ages of 70 and 80 years old in Baltimore City still speaking out, still being that voice. You know, we supposed to step up and carry the torch and be able to be heard through entities, but we have individuals that are more intimidated of us. So when we talk about homelessness, when we talk about addictions, we need to start talking about a failed system. We need to talk about a system that needs to be rebooted, like all over again. Because the money that's here, a lot of extra money that's here, if it's not connecting to the right hearts and the right people to be able to go in the trenches, boots on the ground. We ain't talking about one day a week when it's all designed and you know, maybe it's the mayor group or they say, let's go out and walk after somebody done got killed and shot. We got to learn to be proactive and see what we see every day and try to address it from that angle. We can't address it from an angle of popularity. We got to address it like Jesus did. He walked. He saw the blind man laying there. He saw something. Hey, get up. You know, I see these people laying in these streets. Hey, guys, y'all want something to drink? Sometimes you got to encourage them to know that everybody is not their drug dealer. Somebody might just come and offer you something to get up. Let's go get a meal. So we got to learn how to outreach in Baltimore City. Outreaching is bigger than just setting the table outside and giving people, give them a water, give them some clothes, give them what we got donated. No, they need a piece of you. They need a piece of the hearts that God has created in this city to wake up people, to give people the hope, because a lot of people are hopeless, Carl. When you look at some of our areas of addiction, these people are left there all day, sitting on steps, sleeping in alleys, laying on the streets, just giving in to that drug addiction. But then we can have 100 groups around here, and you don't see them

0: outreach and engagement starts today.
1: Right. And listen,
0: accountability, Carl.
1: Yeah, I'm Pastor Foz. We got to let you go. You'll come up on a break. But before we let you go, though, please tell folks how they can help you, because this is your slice of the pie, helping the homeless, the unhoused in Baltimore City. It's a big job. You're one of the few people who even think about the people who are underserved. But you need help, because you can't do this alone. So how can folks listen across the country? How can they help you?
0: Each and every day, Carl, people can always reach out. You know, our website is www.helpbaltimoreshomeless.org. They can reach out. I have some great calls from some of your listeners when I come on. 410-365-5567. You could always reach out and call me. The biggest thing that we're working on now is getting school supplies and resources to the shelters. I know a lot of people do it in different communities, but we focusing on 45 families in one shelter. We got 120 families in another shelter. And a lot of times they don't get to go to different sites. So we are focused on making sure these kids get the school supplies. So please reach out. Again, 410-365-5567. We are focused, God, on things, Carl, and that's what we need to do as a people. We need to be more focused on unity now and focus on the things that we can come together like a strength in numbers. You have a great day. Happy birthday to your listeners as well. Thank you, thank you, thank you. And we love you here in Baltimore City, Carl.
1: All right, thank you. And we love you and love the work that you do as well. Thank you, Minister Christina Flowers. Always trying to help our people. And most of the homeless, they look like us, family. Not just in Baltimore, all across this country. 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We got to take a short break. 800-450-7876 will get you in. 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
4: 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No phone calls, please.

0: and Grand Rising family. Welcome to the weekend, and thanks for starting it with us again. It's an open phone Friday. Free your mind and reach out to us. And all that means when we say free your mind is just a thing for yourself, you know, leave the talking points behind. Because we all know the talking points. You're not telling us anything new. So, you know, just interpret them if you can, and then share with us what your thoughts about those talking points that you get from the other folks. 800-450-7876 is the number to join the conversation this morning. Let's go to line two. Brother Haki's checking in. Well, Brother Haki's usually in Baltimore. Now he's calling us from Atlanta. Brother Haki, Grand Rising, your thoughts on the Friday?
1: Yes, sir, Grand Rising, Brother Carl. Happy birthday to you and to your family. Yeah, so I'm actually here for a conference, Brother. You know, it's called Invest Fest. It's a pretty popular thing. And then, actually, I don't know if I sent it to you, but NABJ, their conference is after that, so I'm doing partial or two for down here. You know, in Maryland we have NNPA, so that's the newspapers, but NABJ is going to be in Atlanta as well. But let me call. You know,
0: wait, before we go on, what was the first? You said the first thing. I know the Black Journalists are meeting in Atlanta this weekend. What was the other event that's taking place there?
1: It's called Invest Fest. But it's a pretty big, I mean, they got like 30,000 people, like black, it's a black conference. Some brothers that's more so online and Breakfast Club type stuff, you know, so they kind of like hip hop-ish, but, you know, but it's financial education. Yes. And investments, I think, who's going to be there? Serena Williams. I mean, I don't know. They bring out celebrities and, you know, different, you know, mostly, you know, Atlanta centered, you know, all the hip hop and, you know, entertainers from Atlanta, I guess. But, you know, people that's striving to, you know, entrepreneurially move forward and economically. So I think it's, you know, I never been to this, so this is my first time. And I've been wanting to get to Atlanta for some years as well. So I did have a Zoom last night, a good friend, Dr. Tony Harris, Sister Tony Harris. So she's a great entrepreneur. So I have some people here that I know so already. So that's a blessing.
0: Yeah, well, you know, next week report on what it was, on the conversation. It's good to know the brothers and sisters out there, you know, moving mobily upward as far as economics are concerned.
1: Yes.
0: All we hear too much of the negative stuff that's going on in our community. So I'm glad you're sharing that with us, Brother Haki.
1: No, right. Absolutely. And if I may, Carl, you did a, last week, you did a yeoman's job. That's a Navy term. I know Brother Kevin may know about the yeoman's. I was a PN in the Navy, but you did a good job with having the scholars on for the Association of Black Psychologists. I actually, you know, I went to Cuba with the president there, and you know, it was great to see Mama Mawia Cambone. You know, haven't seen her, and she actually got the president's award. You know, by Dr. Muhammad, who's the president. So that was, yeah, she's the past president. She actually was, she brought like 50 black psychologists to Ghana some years ago when she was the president. So, you know, just it was just overall good. You know, saw Dr. Akbar and Edward Nichols and Dr. Wade Noble. So all of these and call, you know, just me. You know, I was the last one to bring Dr. Frances Creswell, and it was just to Baltimore before she transitioned. It was just a joy for people to, you know, mentioning her name, you know, throughout the week. And
0: you just mentioned some giants, you know, Edward Nichols.
1: Yes, he's been on here. Right. He's,
0: Wade Nobles, Naeem Akbar.
1: Yes.
0: You know, these are some brothers that we've spoken to. And these are the giants in their profession. So I'm glad you got
1: Absolutely.
0: A chance to interact with them.
1: Yeah, no, God, just I mean, you know, just having regular conversations, just sitting, you know, at the hotel afterwards. I was like, look, I ain't saying nothing. I'm just gonna sit up here and take some mental notes. I ain't want to be right in front of them, but I was like, let me take some mental notes. And even some that I just knew, like one of the sisters from Chicago, who was talking more in detail about Dr. Bobby Wright, brother. So I'm going to follow up with her as well. So And then, Carl and I begin to close. We close it off, you know, with Brother Brada. He was, of course, he was there as well during the panel, but he also, we did a tour with him in D.C. And he didn't see me at first, and I walked up to him and spoke. He was like, "What you doing here?" I was like, "Brother, I'm doing a tour." You know, like, but, you know, it just, sometimes repetitious knowledge, you know, matters. And hearing certain messages, and I'll just give you this example. I mean, we have to listen to our elders and our scholars, you know, who, you know, before they are not here with us anymore, right? And so that's what, you know, we have to do. And let me just shout out both Brother Mark C. And yes, I agree with him, you know, about, you know, the governor's wife. I mean, there's been people, for instance, in our community, you know, they only show up first when they get an award, right? Moxie, Miss Christina Flowers, you know, appreciate her. She's right on point. Some people just want to show up when it's award time, but she's in the trenches. And, you know, and I would hope, for instance, when we have these major conferences that come to Baltimore, like even like the earlier in the year, we had the Black Studies Conference, their 50th anniversary. So, you know, sometimes they do, like the Black psychologists, they did a 3-day community day. We need to be present. So, but
0: well, let me jump back. I got to ask you this question, though, sure. Brother Haki, 28 minutes after the top of the hour, family, it's an open phone Friday. Free your mind and reach out to us at 800-450-7876. Question for you. Sure. Did you see a lot of our young people there? Because we talked about that, those young brothers who jumped the elder, the former Black Panther, at the 7-Eleven store, outside the 7-Eleven store. Did you, because if they went to that conference, they wouldn't be doing stuff like that. So did you see a lot of our young people there at that conference?
1: I can't say that there were like that young, mostly like students, you know, some of the psych students at different schools. I mean, I had a dinner like with some elders when I came back that were from the UK. So, you know, just really trying to learn different things. And that was my thing. I realized that I see that over and over. It's always a challenge to get, you know, some of our young people out at different things. I mean, you know, organizations have to really stay connected to this radio. I mean, what you've done to know and bring young people out to events like this. Like, you know, I was at something the other day, and one of my business partners brought some young people to a major business setting, and just showing them, like, you know, these are the things that are happening out here in the world. And so we have to do what we got to do. Sometimes we're not able to get a lot, but, you know, a small handful, all of us can, you know, pitch in and bring two or three at different times. So, But definitely some good.
0: And let me just say this, Brother Haki, that's important what you just said, because we have to show our young people that there's another life, because many of them just know the street life, the thug life. Not many of them, but some of them know that. And it's not all of our young people. We've got some young people doing great things. So let's, you know, they never get credit. We never hear about them. We only hear the ones like the who jumped the elder. You know, we hear all the things that are doing stuff like that. So, but if I think, and it's just me, I think if we could get our young people, like those who if they had went to a conference like this before, they wouldn't even think about jumping that elevator. Mm. You know, if they went to a conference where all these brilliant brothers were there and sisters who were at that conference.
1: I can imagine, Carl. And, you know, like, I never experienced that, like, early in my career and life, but reading their books in my early 20s, Akbar's books, you know, it exposed me to knowledge that people aren't giving to our young people. And so, I appreciate that. And that's what, you know, I didn't see any elected officials there, unfortunately. I don't, you know, but they'll show up for some type of awards. So I'm calling them out too. So, you know, you are perceived as the so-called leaders, and sometimes you have to be not so, you know, one-dimensional in what you and how we solve community-related issues. It's not about you just being up in Annapolis or City Hall, you know, passing some votes. If people think that you have something valuable, you have to bring the well-rounded knowledge that our community and our people need. So that's my call out for them. Like, some places you have to show up for Black people if you want to be about Black people. So thank you. Thank you, Carl.
0: And before you go, I just got a note here from Brother Andrew Muhammad. He says they brought 15 young people, and he says they really enjoyed themselves.
1: Yeah. So, he did. I'm sorry. Absolutely. And they did a good job. We Are Us, they did a good job. They had a panel. Oh, thank you. Yes, Captain Andrew. They did a good job. Shout out to him. They always on the front line, so I don't know how I forget that. I saw some of the young people that they had. Yeah, so appreciate them doing that. So thank you. Thank you for mentioning that. And I apologize.
0: Captain Andrew, because they're really out there.
1: Absolutely. And I get out there.
0: Yeah, thank you, Brother Hockey. And let me just say this, Captain Andrew just sent me the note. If you've got a young man who you need some help with, contact Captain Andrew. He'll help you out. The other brothers will straighten them out for them in the right way. 28 away from the top. Yeah, thank you, Brother Hockey, joining us from Atlanta this morning. All righty. Let's keep moving, family. Let's go to Joseph. Joseph's calling us from Massachusetts. He's on line one. Grand Rising, Joseph, your thoughts on this Open Phone Friday.
2: Morning, Kyle.
0: Yes, sir.
2: Hello?
0: Yeah, well, you're on the air.
2: Yeah. First, I'd like to give a big shout out to Norman in Canada. That brother knows a lot of stuff. He did a lot of stuff. He mentioned Mighty Sparrow 2 weeks ago. Mighty Sparrow, from what I've been to, I always thought Mighty Sparrow lived born in Grenada, but it's really Montserrat he's from. And Mighty Sparrow lives in New York. He lived on a hillside in Jamaica, Queens. And Mike Calypso Rose, big up, shut up. These people are legendary. But this is what I called for. Connect that to Tuesday when you had Charles Barron. Yeah, I know you just want to stick to the questions, but I wanted to follow up on a question I asked them that Black people need to know. They need to know these things if we're going to move forward in a positive way. About the Dominicans, the big wigs on top of pushing the Dominican culture over other culture, especially English-speaking Caribbean culture. And we want to be nice about it, but they're making moves to put uplift other people over us. And that's not the way it should be. Why I mentioned Dominican culture, the Caribbean Festival in Eastern Parkway, Labor Day, the largest North American festival in the world. He's not allowed to say the Macy's Day Parade is 3 million. Caribbean Day Parade is 2.7 million people. Black people, you need to know this. With 2.7 million Black people, mostly Black, and there's no violence, that's a given. When one or two people get killed, they make a big deal about it.
0: Let me just jump in here for a second and share this with you. When I was in New York working at WLIB, we covered that parade down Eastern Parkway, because that was that's the largest parade in the city. Larger than the African American parade, larger than the Italian American parade in Midtown. I mean, there's so many brothers and sisters from the Caribbean and other folks in Brooklyn that took part in that. We used to broadcast live from there, from Eastern Parkway, but go ahead.
2: Yeah, there's a lot to that. I could get into it deeper, but I'll just stick with this. The reason why I mentioned the English-speaking Caribbean, they go back to West Indies, Jamaica, Barbados, Trinidad, St. Lucia, St. Vincent, Grenada, even Guyana, which is part of South America, but this is the CARICOM, the Caribbean organization. So Guyana is part of that whole Caribbean atmosphere. And then the reason I have nothing against other culture, but language is always an issue when mixing different cultures. Now you have, for Labor Day, Eastern Parkway, the Haitian band is usually the biggest band with the Jamaican band. But that Caribbean culture is not really a Jamaican thing or a Haitian thing. But we welcome everybody into the pool. The Costa Rican be there, Panamanian be there. A lot of Puerto Ricans go to the Caribbean Day Festival. But you see what it is like, just like how you have Galveston, June 10th, June 19th, New Orleans, Mardi Gras. Even Galveston have a Mardi Gras. There's a symbol that we need to respect and understand where that started from. Trinidad and Tobago is notorious, is known as the Caribbean, the carnival. Like how Brazil has their own. But with Trinidad and Tobago, it takes on a similar route, like Galveston, Texas, when the June 10th, Mass Emancipation Proclamation, 1862, June 10th, June 19th, 1865, in Galveston, Texas, when the federal government went down and freed the slave. And that's the Trinidad version of that, is they freed the slave 5 o'clock in the morning. That's why they have Jube. It's a whole culture with the steel band where the British confiscated all the other African drums because the slave was used to communicate. They came up with the steel drum because 90% of Trinidad exported oil. It's a whole connection with that. And the last point, when a little kid growing up in Trinidad, they had the Black Power movement in the 1960s and 70s with Stokey Carmichael, Port of Spain, Trinidad. Well, we were little kids. What we like in the carnival, we get a little twig, a piece of stick, and we beat the guy who's called Play the Devil. He puts his body in shoe polish. He wears a tail and a horn like the devil. What he represents is the overseers, like the House Negro Malcolm X called up here. It's a whole cultural thing. Black people, you're being played by the higher wing. You need to know these things if you want to move forward. And the best speaking ally you have is the English-speaking Caribbean. Nothing wrong with Dominica, Dominican Republic, or Dominica. And nothing wrong with these cultures.
0: Yeah, we have to cut it there, George, because we're coming up on break. We've got to check the news traffic and where our differences are. Okay. Thank you. But again, don't get caught up in fighting over a white man's language. You're fighting over French or Spanish and English. That's not a fight. That's all I got to say about that. But I thank you for your call. 22 minutes away from the top of our family. It's an open phone Friday. Free your mind and reach out to us. Our telephone number is 800-450-7876. And we'll take your phone calls after we check the news. That's next.
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0: and Grand Rising family, and welcome to Friday. The weekend is here. It's an Open Phone Friday. That's the name of the program. You know how to reach us, 800-450-7876. Those are the numbers. Before we go back to the callers, let me just remind you, coming up next week, some of our guests include scientist and physician. Keep mentioning one of our smartest sisters that we have on this planet, Dr. Velva Bowles out of Louisiana. Some of you have been listening to us for a while and wouldn't have taken the jab. Now, some of you took that jab. She was advising what to do instead of taking the jab. Now, you call her and try to find out what can they do now that they've taken the jab. And she's going to want to talk about Fauci, because now you see him. He's been in the administration's crosshairs for taking the fifth and what he did, selling us all that stuff. But anyway, she's going to be here next week, along with civil rights attorney Barbara Auerwein. You can join us. Futuristic researcher Brother Sadiqa Bakari will be here. And political blogger Brandon will also be here. So if you're in Baltimore, keep that radio locked in tight on 1010 WLB. Or if you're in the DMV, in the Washington, D.C. metropolitan area, on 1450 WOL. All right, let's take some more calls at 1408 for the top there. Brother Carlos is calling us from Waldorf. He's on line 4. Grand Rising, Brother Carlos, your thoughts on this Open Phone Friday.
1: Grand Rising, Brother Carl, and thank you. Thank you so much for this program, and happy birthday to you and Sister Kathy Hughes and you. This program represents a North Star for us in our community. And we really need more North Stars to shine that bright light on us as a people and what we can do. And thank you so much for bringing the balance to our program, that all of our young people are not demons and thugs and criminals and so forth, and that they just need to be shown a different path and a different lifestyle and so forth. And there's so many elements involved that come out of the white supremacist toolbox that are there to contribute to our demise, that we can't even calculate them, my dear brother. But I digress and say that the resident thoughts for the day is that the most dangerous words in our vocabulary as African people, the most dangerous words would be I and me, because that excludes the unity that we need to come together as a people. And again, I digress and say that the sister was talking about religion and what we should be contributing as religious people. But there's an old saying that you don't have to pay for the gospel, but you got to pay the freight on it. So in America, we know what that freight is all about. And it's about money and so forth. And so we can't condemn that as well. But we do appreciate all the work that our so-called our activists and those people who deal with the remedies of the street, because we know that there are a bunch of things that, as I say, is out there. One of those things is I was working in the insurance industry many, many years ago, would be the lead paint that is in older communities like Baltimore and other communities, Philadelphia and so forth. And those big paint companies that are in the community, that sells to the community, was allowed to sell lead paint for many, many decades in our community without any repercussions, you know, to bring to help to repair the damage that they did. So again,
0: Carlos, hold that thought right there. Let me ask you this. Do you think that was deliberate or you know, that there was a hidden hand behind, you know, because you're right, there's lead paint in many of our communities. But was that deliberate from where you sit?
1: In my studies, this is my studies and so forth, and my work, it was a deliberate component based on capitalism and profiteering and so forth. And I mean, there are some giant paint companies out there that I won't name that are still making millions today, but they can't sell lead paint because that's been outlawed since the 70s. But like I say, there was nothing in the old housing stock, you know, that still exists in Baltimore City, where you have people living in these apartment buildings and so forth, and those old houses with the kids, with the children would go to the windowsills and chew on the windowsills and ingest the dust from the lead paint and so forth. And this was one of the things that I say it was a deliberate thing that was promulgated by capitalism, by greed, and we can see that abiding all around us today. How the greed and capitalism put people in those conditions, and when you put people in the conditions of corner them like rats in a cave or animals in a corner and so forth, they are going to act out, and they're going to retaliate in anger and so forth. So here's my and I don't want to go on.
0: Interesting what you just said. Hold on, I thought right there, ate away from the top. You say it was done deliberate. You think this was some sort of an experiment they were using and wanted to see how the reaction? Because our children were eating those paint chips. Do you think they did
1: absolutely
0: that deliberately to see?
1: Absolutely.
0: See what
1: just
0: would
1: like the Tuskegee experiment was deliberate. Just like there is a scheme to bring back some of the experiments in our community today. It's deliberate, and we can't surmise, and we cannot imagine the toolbox that the racist supremacists, white supremacists, have to kill us. In so many ways. But, you know, what happens, Carl, is that unfortunately, out of all the activists that we have, that we appreciate and so forth, not one of them has been able to coalesce a voting bloc to come out and to take down those politicians that do not accept an agenda to help to rectify the situation. So I appreciate all the good work and the food and all that stuff and the events and what have you. But there's got to be a political agenda that has to be coalesced and has to be promoted and has to be built, as Malcolm X would say. It's not because they don't come after you because you are a Christian, because you are Baptist, or you're a Muslim. They come after you because you're black. And that's the core of the situation. But I digress, Carl, because often we are caught in the paralysis of analysis. And, you know, we in our community, I know that we get involved in all kinds of explanations and circumstances and so forth that result in a paralysis of our analysis. And we don't come forth with a direct approach or some kind of approach to the issue, which is all well and good because it's well-intentioned. But at one point, we got to make sure that the rubber hits the road, and we got to get down to business, and we got to organize, and we got to get those people out there to vote. For example, I had mentioned to Sister Christine Flowers at one time, why not get those people, those homeless people, registered to vote and get behind them and help them to go to the polls and so forth.
0: Yeah, but don't they have to have a place of residence to get a registration, voter registration card?
1: They do. That can be developed. That can be handled. It's just that we gotta think out of the box, and you know we gotta come to that. But I'll get off here with this call because I know you have other calls that. Because I really want to talk about that Nolan Wells situation quickly and say that the psychological implications of killing a young black man, I'll call him a young black man, 18 years old, is something that is deep-rooted in those in the white community. And I go back to what...
0: Right, and wrap it up for us.
1: The late Reverend Fred Price said when his son was dating that white minister's daughter, and that white minister went berserk and said, "You can't date my daughter," and so forth. Cause I don't want you to blame any black
0: children.
1: All right,
0: we got to wrap it up there, Brother Carlos. But yeah. I thank you for your thoughts this morning. 3 minutes away from the top there, family. We got to check the traffic and weather in our different cities. It's the Norman Phone Friday. Free your mind and reach out to us, and we'll take your phone calls after we look at the traffic and weather. That's next.

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30: Ladies and gentlemen, welcome to another exciting episode of Mick Unplugged. And today we're joined by a transformational speaker, an amazing coach, and an author who's dedicated to helping people uncover their true selves. Please join me in welcoming my guy, Mr. Rocky Garza. Rocky, how are you doing today, brother?
31: Man, I'm doing wonderful, Mick. Thank you so much for having me on the show.
30: Rocky, man, been a huge fan of yours. Wanted to tell you personally, thank you for being the human being that you are. You do so much good for corporations. You do so much good in your community that you're an example. And I'll just be honest, man, like I like following your lead on the example that you set. So I just wanted to personally tell you, thank you, bro.
31: Thank you. Thank you. I really appreciate that, Mick. I think it's something I am learning and I probably will the rest of my life. Two things. Number one is to say thank you. I tend to not want to say thank you, not because I don't appreciate it, because well, that means that I might acknowledge that it's true. And I think oftentimes in our lives, our hesitation to accept a compliment isn't because we don't believe it. It's because of we're the unknown that comes from what if we do. And I think the second part of that is, you know, it's been a work in progress, just like you. It's taken decades to try to really hone in on what is that. And I'm just now, probably now more than ever, which I hope I get to say this for the rest of my life. Just now feel like I'm really dialing into what it is I can bring to the world that I can do that allows me to stay in my lane, to trust my gut, to do those things while simultaneously creating environments for other people to do the exact same thing, and recognizing that the overlap of the Venn diagram is so small, if we'll stay in our lane, that we can create a picture collectively that we could never just do by ourselves.
30: One of the things that I appreciate about you is something that you said and alluded to that I'm going to ask you to elaborate on. What I heard you say essentially is success doesn't happen overnight. And the reason, and I'm just going to say it, these are the words of Mick and Mick only, so don't yell at Rocky for saying this, but the reason that most people don't get the success that they're supposed to get is because at some point they stop along the way. What Rocky has done, he never quits. Doesn't matter the highest of highs or the lowest of lows, you never quit, because that great win that you just had yesterday. And I don't know about you, Rocky, but I'm not in a spot where I can just like let last week's success be the end, because my legacy, not financially, right. My legacy depends on the work that I'm going to continue to do. And so I'd love for you to elaborate on that. Just success doesn't happen overnight, bro.
31: No. Well, and I think not only does success not happen overnight, but success is not a destination. Like, I think that's why most individuals stop, or even you and I occasionally have the moment we think we should stop, or we think we might stop. Why? Well, because we are obsessed. And I say we, like collective human beings, in my experience, we are obsessed with the idea of arrival. That we think if we could get there, and if I can get there faster than you, then I could stop quicker than you, which means I could have more time to do what I want, because I don't do what I want now. Therefore, if I could get to the place I could do what I want, then I would finally have arrived. And so we call that success. And I think there's a moment where if we allow ourselves to note that, to your point, the only thing that I can guarantee that happens tomorrow within my capacity of human understanding is the sun's going to go down tonight, and it's probably going to come up tomorrow. And when we go to wake up tomorrow, everything you did today will either have been a block added to the home you are building, or it will have been a hammer to the block previously that will be gone. The reality of both what is possible and what is true is today. That's what present is. Present is all the possibilities of what could be and what is actually occurring. So I think if we can remove the idea of success from being singular, if we can remove it from destination, if we can remove it from the idea of this mountaintop, and if I could just get to that mountain, then the view there will be so great that, well, you know what will be so great after that view and your Cliff Bar and your sandwich and the photo you take and the Instagram you did? You're going to walk down the mountain, my guy. You're going to go back to the valley, and life is lived in the valley. But the valley's not sexy. The day-to-day is not sexy.
30: Ladies and gentlemen, you're going to get a glimpse into the conversations that Rocky has, the methodologies that he teaches, the principles that he provides for those that are around him. Rocky, where did this start?
31: Love. Let me be very clear when I start. Love my mom, love my dad, love my grandparents, love my family, aunts, uncles, cousins, everybody who was a part of the process. And, okay, A-N-D, it's a very powerful word. And you can live a life where you have all of your material needs and recognize that there are many things in life that are missing. My parents got divorced when I was young, right before I turned 2. Never lived with my dad growing up. Love my dad. Have the best relationship my dad today I've ever had. My mom's been married and divorced quite a few times, 4 or 5 times. So I went to 13 schools before I graduated high school. Most of those pre-7th grade, because I moved in with my grandparents in 7th grade, and I actually went to the same junior high and the same high school. So all those schools are happening pre-7th grade. You know, I didn't realize the term first day of school didn't mean first day at a school until 7th grade. I didn't realize it was a time of year. I thought it was a phrase that we use because this is our first day at this school, which I was always confused why that seemed to happen for everybody else only once. And it seemed to happen for me 2 or 3 times. Right. And so I say all that again. This is not sad, not a sob story, not, oh, woe is me. Like, I'm 41, been to a lot of therapy, have a lot of coaches. Like, I'm feeling okay today. And we're going to come back to that again. And, you know, where I sit today is both a result of every day stacked up over the last 41 years. And, you know, I think we all have a decision daily with work, with practice, not in isolation. We have a decision to say, will I make my past pain a mechanism to protect myself from people, or I use my past pain as a mechanism to propel myself in the direction of my purpose? And I think it's a question we have to ask. That's a question I have to ask myself daily, today, daily. Been married 16 years, got a 9-year-old, got a 6-year-old, good friends, a great community, spent a lot of time, effort, and energy building friendships. And I have to ask myself daily, the guy that gets on Instagram every day and says, you got this, let's go, let's do it. I have to ask myself daily, Rocky, why did you not express your feelings to your wife? Is it because you are trying to protect yourself because you're afraid if you're honest, she will leave like everyone else? Or are you going to express how you feel because you want to propel yourself in the direction of your purpose, which is to build a committed relationship with someone unlike anything you have ever physically witnessed in your own life? But that's a decision I have to make. That's a question I have to ask myself. No one else is responsible for that other than me. And so I think I look back on my life and go, why was it always so much easier to find value, worth, and fulfillment from strangers than it was from the people that I love most? Is that a problem with them? Or is that a result of my inactivity and my inability to allow myself to be present and fully show up without having the fear that they were going to run away. And I think all of those are parts and pieces of the questions we sort of have to ask ourselves, at least me regularly, maybe for somebody else, you only have to do it quarterly. I tend to have to do it daily to go, what are those things? And so as I look back over my life, I, you know, graduated high school. I was going to go play football. Then I realized like right before I graduated, like, I don't even like football. I'm about to go do this for 4 more years. This is a terrible idea. And so then through a slew of events, I'm going to junior college for a couple of years. And then I transferred to Texas A&M. I graduated from there. I went to a place out in East Texas called Sky Ranch. It's a summer camp for kids. And I worked there for 4 years. I came back to Dallas. I joined a pastoral staff at a church for about 4 years and did that. So I was in full-time ministry for about 8 years right out of college. Got offered a teaching pastor job in 2010. Big church, a few thousand people, said, hey, 26, one tattoo, faux hawk. You think you're God's gift to people. Why don't you teach 25 weekends a year? And I said, why don't we not do that? Because that sounds like a bad idea. And so I said, no. They said, what do you want to do? And I said, you know, of course, I want to be a wedding photographer. And that was more like, it was a hobby my wife and I had. She had just quit her job. We were just got married, had an apartment, no debt, no kids, one dog. Let's start a business. Why not? This is pre-Instagram. This is pre-Pinterest, pre-personal branding. Like, we got so lucky. So we rode that wave, sort of our entrance into entrepreneurship. And then I started this business about 11 years ago. We found out we were pregnant with our son. And, you know, my wife said, if you could do anything for the rest of your life, what would you want to do? I would love to be a people expert. If I could marry my life experience, which is like the reality of what was, with 8 years of ministry, which is the reality of the deeply caring for the human being, for people, then at this point now marry that with 15 or so years of entrepreneurship, or we'll call that business or commerce, right? If you could marry history and your past, and you could marry that with a deep care and desire for a human with the capacity to take that into the market to say, what then shall we do? If I could marry all those things together, if I could be an expert at anything, I'd want to be a people expert. How could I do that? And so a little over a decade ago, started coaching individuals and saying, hey, I had this business. Do you want one? They're like, oh, I'd love to have that. I was like, hey, I'll show you how. And inside I'm like, how are we going to show them how? Oh, no, it's never going to work. And you know, you fast forward a decade and you go, I get methodologies and identity mapping, the confidence method, and the influence appraisal, and all these sort of ways. And I think for me, what has helped me in all of that make is for me to say daily with my clients, and every time I get on stage, I start every keynote the same. If you leave today knowing more about me than you know about you, then I failed you. I'm not going home with you. You're going home with you. So buckle in, do the work, show up for yourself. I guarantee you can leave here with something that might actually change your life. Let's get going.
30: Rocky, I love that, bro. And I want to unplug, no pun intended, a few things there. So, you know, the moving, the first day of school. Wow, like that's so wild. And to hear it from that perspective, because we all had Rockies growing up. Right. Like, we always had the kid that was here for the first part of the year and then not there the next part of the year. Maybe 3 years later, they're back for a little bit and then they're not there again. Did that make you sheltered? Did that make you, not that you didn't trust people, but it was more of, I don't need to get close because this is temporary. Right. Like, was that a rocky feeling?
31: Yeah. I realized about the age of 30 that I was very good at disclosure and very bad at vulnerability. I was very good at giving you what you thought was vulnerability, but for Rocky, it was simply disclosure. I could recount my story for the first probably 5 or 6, 7 years as a keynote speaker. No matter what keynote I gave, every keynote started the same. So I was born in 1983. I was born in Kansas. I only lived there for about a week. Came back to Dallas and I would recount my history because I felt like if I couldn't recount everything that occurred, I didn't have the credibility to be on a stage for you to hear what I had to say, because I didn't think I had the credibility or expertise in my credentials and or my resume, right? I always joke I'm the only corporate keynote speaker that's never had a resume. Why? Well, because that wasn't my life. My resume is not the certifications I have. Not knocking a certification. They're wonderful. Your boy didn't have any. Why? Because I didn't know that was a thing for me to do at the time when I should have or could have done it, because I was in survival mode. I was in disclosure mode. I was in tell the same thing you need to tell to make them go, man, that guy is open, while making sure you don't tell them anything because they will use it and they will get you. And so I think as the kid that moved around, a bunch of kids going to school, like, vulnerability now is my number one personal value. It's one of the values in our organization, our business, not because Rocky's an expert at it. Because if I don't do that, I know what life will become. Because if I'm not committed to saying I create the opportunity to see and be seen by others, I will make sure you don't see me and I will absolutely see you. And I've lived that life before, and it was lonely and it was isolating. And as much as people in my life loved me and cared for me, it wasn't until I got married and had my own children that I was at the same house for Christmas more than 1 year in a row. There was no such thing as tradition. There was no such thing as a space where you belonged. You just went where you were allowed.
30: One of the things I probably appreciate the most is the last thing that you were talking about in the first part of the story, which is, again, I'm going to interpret this. You went from vision to action to business. So you just said, I'm going to go do it, mm-hmm. right? Like you and your wife, hey, I'm going to go start mm-hmm. this business. You could have easily college degree, go work for someone, right? Go build up the skill. But the mentality that Rocky Garza has is, hey, I am the opportunity. So let's talk about that. How do you take vision and then put it into action?
31: Yeah, great question. Number one, and some of you are not going to like this answer. You start by recognizing that you're probably not the person that has the vision. So let's throw out a number, right? In your area, there's 100 businesses. Let's say every one of those businesses at minimum, which we know is crazy, has 100 employees, right? So that's 10,000 people that are employed within 100 businesses. So out of 10,000, 100 of those are asked to be the visionary. You may not be the visionary. So the reason that you are stuck in inactivity is because you are attempting to be something that you were never made and designed to be because you think it will be sexier for you to be the person that has the vision. But out of 100 companies and there's 100 employees, 99 of those are executors, integrators is what their job is. And for whatever reason, there is a singular, maybe two if we're getting wild, people who have a vision and their job is to empower and equip people to take said vision and then go execute it because they don't know how. Now, the difference between you and I in those instances is that we chose the path of most resistance, which was let's be visionaries and then figure out how in the world we're going to make it happen until we can make enough money to pay somebody else to actually do it for us because we realize we don't know what we're doing. And so like that's just a part of what we would call entrepreneurship, right? Now, we chose the path of most resistance. So for most leaders, it's identifying, why don't I back up a second? What is the path for you of least resistance? It is to let go of the mentality that you think you are supposed to carry a vision and discover how can you use your unique gifts and skills to execute the vision. Even inside your own organization, my job today is to take the vision we have to best highest use of Rocky's time and everything else somebody else should be doing. Not because I'm selfish, not because I'm arrogant, not because, oh, I think I'm somebody that I don't have to. You don't want me to be in charge of the schedule. You don't want me to plan the curriculum. You don't want me to create the most dynamic booklet we're going to need to really get you. You wouldn't get one. We wouldn't have a booklet. That's a bad use of my time because I'm not good at it. So I think for leaders to take a step back, number one, you don't own the vision. Now, if you're listening, you're a business owner and you do own the vision, you should ask yourself this question. Am I actually a visionary or do I just have a good idea? Two very different things. I know a lot of integrators who have great ideas, but they're not visionaries. An idea is something that we haven't done yet that's going to solve a problem. A vision is something that most people can't see that changes a generation. Which of those spaces do we want to be in?

0: CEO, founder, president, insert the highest level for your company. You're not the visionary and you don't allow others to be that. The head of a certain department with a very nice title is not a visionary, but because of the title, they feel like that's their responsibility. But because you won't let that go and you feel like if it's not your idea, I love that you broke down the difference between idea and vision. Because it's not your idea, you're never going to let said employee or said vision happen. The biggest reason that most companies don't grow is because of that. You hold the title, but then you also hold all the cards and you won't play the hand.
1: I want you to imagine if you're a leader currently and ask yourself if visionary and integrator rubs the wrong chord with you and you're thinking, don't tell me what I am, what I'm not. Let's give it an analogy sense because we all like a good analogy. CEO has a vision. Let's say they in fact are the visionary. Wonderful. CEO gets together with all their SLT, ELT, vice presidents, whatever your company calls it. And he casts the vision. Here's what I'm thinking. Here's what we're doing. Now, in that environment, that visionary is tasking all of you in that room to become architects. Go to your unique departments. Go to your areas and draw, create, show them the plan. I'm talking CAD renderings, electrical, plumbing, where it goes, how it stays up, what's the foundational aspect. You've been given the vision, but your job in operations and sales and management and HR and people in training and development, your job is to go architect now the drawing for your people to execute on so that they can then go and say, let me get the plugs. Let me get the wire. Let me go find the electricians. But here's where it breaks down. You walk away from that meeting and you say, I'm now going to go to my team and I'm going to go be the designer. And I'm going to see if they can become the architect. Yet we've created a system of accountability, whether you're in Rockefeller Habits, you're in EOS, you're in pick whatever it is, the systematic way that you're going and you're approaching your business. Many of us, number one, aren't the visionary to begin with, and we're trying to cast vision and doesn't work. Let's assume that you are. I'm going to ask you to go ask your key leaders, the top 5, 6, 7 people in your circle. Are they leaving your office and trying to go be the designer next? Or are they leaving your office to go do their job, which is to go be the architect? I guarantee you, if you will skip that layer and go to your senior director level and ask them if their leaders are coming to them with plans or with thoughts, 90% of the time, if you have a problematic organization and you're not growing the way you think, it's because your leaders leave the meeting with you. They go into a meeting and they take your plan, your dreams, they turn it into their own dreams in their own way. They're not actually building plans. So your directors have no idea what to do. And the lack of communication, the lack of lateral leadership, and so on. So I could not agree with you more that we want to hold the cards because we think it's going to make us important. When we have to ask ourselves, are we willing to play the hand? Because ultimately we're trying to win the game.
0: How important is creating a winning culture for an organization? Again, these are the words of Mick and Mick only. I see so many times where it's on to the next project, on to the next task, on to the next problem. And as entrepreneurs, we get in that grind because that's who we are. But remember, everyone on your team isn't an entrepreneur. That's why they work with you, right? So I learned early on to celebrate wins for my team. Even if I'm not a person, like honestly, I don't need to celebrate a win. Like my thing is, if I'm in the game, I'm supposed to win. However, the game isn't about me. The win is never about me. And so if I didn't celebrate that and create winning cultures and create even small situations where people can get the confidence to win, right? Like I personally think that's problem number two with most businesses. Again, I don't care the size. I can go to another Fortune 5 company where the mentality is on to the next one. But the companies that celebrate small success usually have a much better culture.
1: Yeah, totally. Let's go back to our phrase earlier. Culture is not what you pontificate. It's what you tolerate. That's Rocky's fancy word because I like rhyming. Culture is not what you say it is. It's what behavior do you allow. Now, I think in order for us to sort of go to that place, let's redefine the definition of tolerance, meaning what do we tolerate? Because I think oftentimes we default to tolerance is the lowest, least common denominator. What will I tolerate? That's the least amount of effort. Well, I've never been inside a thriving organization. And I'm not talking about just top line revenue. I'm saying thriving culturally, community driven, giving back. People want to be there.

0: a low attrition, high retention. Pick a category that we want to say we measure a company's success. I've never been to one that was doing that, where what they tolerated was the bare minimum. What they tolerated was excellence. Is celebration tolerated, or is celebration the level of tolerance by which we expect? See, I think we need to take the same word and it's the way we use it to go, we don't tolerate that, or we only tolerate. Oh, wait, all of a sudden, one just became terrible and negative and the other one just became empowering. Hey, just so you know, we're an organization that we absolutely tolerate celebration. We tolerate excellence. We tolerate meeting our metrics. We tolerate daily behavior, daily activity. We only tolerate you being on time. That's what we do here. We expect you to join us in that, because this is not just who we say we are. You should be able to tell by the actions of people in our organization. This is exactly what we do. And so I think so often times, to your point, we go to places and we go on to the next one. Let's get to the next thing. All right, we crushed that project. What's the next project we have to do? And in all of that, I'm not wanting to slow us down at all. I love a good metric, a KPI. What gets measured gets accomplished. I mean, we've heard a million times. You can go see 1,000 memes on today. We understand that. And A-N-D, not but, get rid of that word. A-N-D is the third or fourth time I've spelled that word out for us today. If you're listening, I hope you caught on here. And do I check the box of tucking my kids in bed because they have to go to sleep? Or do I only tolerate the behavior in myself? It is to lay in bed with my son, to tell him how proud I am, to remind him that his father loves him. And no matter what happens, dad is always going to be in your corner, because that's the behavior for myself that I will tolerate, nothing less. One of those says, good night, son, go to bed. One says, this is the level by which I operate because I will tolerate nothing less in my life. And I use an example about kids or family or wherever you are in your life, because I find we so often, especially as coaches, especially as speakers who spend a lot of our time in the business space, we are so quick to use a business example that is forgotten. But if you can use a personal example, it will almost always translate into business. Because I can tell you what I think about most days, not business. What's the behavior you tolerate when you wake up? What's the behavior you tolerate when you go to bed?
1: Man, Rocky, could talk to you forever in a day, as you know. Last question I want to ask you, actually there's two, but the first one is the importance of self-awareness. You're one of the most self-aware people that I know. And I always tell people, you can't be relatable with others if you're not self-aware. How important has that been for you? And more importantly, how important should it be for others?
0: I think it is paramount of importance to be self-aware, because that allows us to, when we are aware of ourself, we will reflect others back on us and assume it's about us. That makes you relatable, right? Like we'll go forward and we'll do a little theory we have called the upside down. When I am self-aware, it means I'm aware of myself, meaning I can go into an environment with another human being and I can be exponentially more aware of you and what is unique and specific and distinct to you, not what is a reflection of my own fear. So when I know that I am confident in me, I can see you for you, no pun intended. I don't have my glasses on today, but I can see you through your glasses. Where we lack self-awareness though, we view everything through our glasses. And so every action was about me. Everything you said was about me. Every decision you made was about me. The issues you have is because you're unaware of yourself and you think it's their fault, right? And so self-awareness is not, I think currently it's not deemed, I don't deem it as valuable and important so that I can sit in a room and look in a mirror and go, yeah, that's me. I mean, that's a component of it. I want to be able to look in a mirror and recognize myself. Yes, but I want to be able to get in front of you and look at you and recognize you. Not see it as a reflection of me. And I think that self-awareness really asks us to, let's make it really simple. Just ask yourself, you're listening, ask yourself this question. Do you spend more time at the window or do you spend more time in the mirror? And most of us spend more time looking out the window, trying to find the reflection of anything valuable and hope that it was us, because we haven't been willing to get in front of the mirror to say actually what it is.
1: Love it. Love it, man. Last question for you. What is Rocky's because? What's that deeper purpose that's deeper than your why?
0: Yeah. I have, and probably will up until this point, spent my life discovering who am I? Why does it matter? And is it of any importance? Am I unique? Has anybody decided that uniqueness was valuable? And can I do anything with that uniqueness? On repeat. Again and again. Over the last 40 plus years or so, I have begun to realize the answer to that is yes. I am unique. Not better, not worse, not actually even on a scale related to any other human being. There is no one in the world like me. And. And I am equally valuable to every other person on earth. And they are as equally valuable to me. If I can utilize my life, my past, my history, my current day experiences, my future vision, the love of people in my life, if I can use that such that I can not only continue to discover that for myself, but lead people to the place to get in front of the mirror and see that they are unique, to remind them that it is good, not just true. That's confirmation, good affirmation, and allow them to take any step towards creating good in the world because of how they were made, designed, and created. That's a really, really good use of my time. And that starts with my kids. That starts with my wife. That starts with me. And if by chance I get to do that professionally, what an incredible life I've lived.
1: Ladies and gentlemen, he has been Rocky Garza. Rocky, brother, I appreciate you more than you know. Where can people follow, find you? What's new that Rocky has coming up or going out?
0: Yeah, no, absolutely. You can follow me on we're on all platforms, Instagram, Facebook, TikTok, LinkedIn, YouTube. It's just at Rocky Garza. Look for the bald guy with big eyebrows. There's not a lot of Rockies out there that look like me and Mick. So find us. We'll be out there in that space. And then if you're looking to just how you can get engaged in what we're doing outside of just a regular follow, you can go to rockygarza.com/confidence. 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You can register, grab your seat there. 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And we go through that on a monthly basis, free of charge to you. And we'd love to have you at that with us. 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
1: We need to make that happen. So much so, Rocky, I'm going to go on and choose one that I'm actually going to attend. And maybe I'll invite a couple of people to come with me. So if you want to go with me to a Rocky Garza event, live and in person, with the man, the myth, the legend, Rocky Garza himself, message me, Rocky Garza, and I'm going to select two people and we're going. How about that?
0: Let's go. Man, I'd love that, man. I'd be honored.
1: No, I'm going to be the honored one. Like, that's going to happen. That is totally going to happen. Rocky, appreciate you, man. I'm going to reach out in the morning and make sure your knees feel good, your Achilles is still intact.
0: Thank you.
1: Because,
0: yeah,
1: you know, I did that same thing and I tore an Achilles and I was like, okay, I'm not 25 anymore.
0: That's right. Well, I'm just going to keep playing and remind myself that I'm also not 25. So your boy's not trying to do anything fancy. I'm going to go with the easy layup or the nice free throw shot outside of that. Hey, I'll get to the end of the court when I get there.
1: That's what you say. And then you're going to get challenged. You're going to feel good, right? You're like, oh, I got the juice. I still got it. And then
0: That's right. So I'll just keep my mind. Hey, Rocky, you got no juice, my boy. You got no juice. Just be a human. Just do that instead.
1: Rocky, I love you, brother. Means the world to have you.
0: Thank you so much. Thank you. Appreciate it.
1: For all the viewers and listeners, remember, your because is your superpower. Go unleash it.
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1: Ladies and gentlemen, welcome to another exciting episode of Mick Unplugged. And today we have a dynamic force in the sports industry. He's a former Marine and Army veteran. He's a current NFL agent and the founder of Forever Athlete Management. With a relentless drive and commitment to excellence, he represents top-tier athletes, guiding them to success on and off the field. Please welcome my guy, someone who's turned into one of my best friends in the world, the tenacious, the visionary, the dedicated, Mr. Damian Knight. Damian, how you doing, brother?
4: Man, I'm good. Thank you for having me on today.
1: Dude, I appreciate the human being that you are. Like, I've learned so much about you, like, obviously through social, following your path, but then just, you're just an overall great dude, man. And like, I just appreciate you for being the dude that you are. I want to start with your military background.
4: I wouldn't trade it for anything else, right? It taught me a lot of lessons. I joined super young. Like, I graduated high school at 16 years old, thought the military was my way out. You know, I had to get out of town. So joined the Marine Corps and early on got identified to be part of this like nuclear reaction team where, you know, I had to go through this big selection and everything was super, a lot of red tape to get into, like realistically, right? It made me grow up really quick, especially for a 17-year-old kid, you know, and then very quickly was put in charge of people and assets and seeing things that people only see in movies. And it was awesome. I feel like it made me mature a lot quicker than my peers. You know, I would go back home on leave and I'm 18 years old telling people to be careful and be responsible and this and that. And all they're thinking about is the party on Friday night or whatever. Right. So I made a lot of really good friends, lifelong connections there at my first duty station in South Georgia. And then I had a couple options of where to go after. And California popped up as one. And I was like, man, I've never been more west of like Mississippi at this point in my life. So I was like, let's do it, man. Jumped in, ended up getting stationed in 29 Palms, California. I always told people it's in the middle of nowhere, but in the middle of everything. You know, everything in life is what you make of it. And I was about 2 hours from Vegas, 2.5 hours from LA, 2.5 hours from San Diego. So if you wanted to do something, you were in the prime location. You know, one thing that I did early on was take in a lot of guidance and leadership from everyone. I just wanted to learn. I volunteered for literally everything, even the things that going back, I wish I wouldn't have volunteered for. I learned a lot and was able to develop myself as like kind of a servant leader. And that's something that I transition into this NFL space of like, how can I best lead these high level athletes that they don't always have it all together, right? So they need that mentorship and that guidance and that what's next planning. And that's what I feel the military was able to help me really transition into the space.
1: I appreciate that so much, man. Like I said, you know, I'm definitely thankful for the service that you put in. And more importantly, the servant leadership that you have, right? To not let it stop there. But I want to unpack something you just said, man. So you graduated at 16?
4: I had a mission. My mission was to get out of town, right? So I went to my guidance counselor my junior year of high school, and I was like, how do I get out of here? And they're like, well, if you want to, you could take night school, right? So I was going to school normal, like 9 to 4 o'clock every day, whatever it was. And then I would go work. I had a job. I was working at Zaxby's. I was working there from about 5 to 8 every day. And then I would leave there and go to the technical college in town and take school with adults that were trying to get their GEDs. I was taking like a couple extra English classes and math classes just to check the boxes. And I ended up graduating with like a 2.7 GPA, but I got out of there, man. It was a super busy senior year. You know, everybody has these stories of their senior year, how wild and crazy it was, man. I started grinding right away. I was trying to get out of town.
1: All right. So now let's fast forward to, you're now officially out of the military. What led you to the path of sports agency life?
4: There was like multiple things that kind of led me into this path. And, you know, I got out of the Marine Corps, didn't know what I wanted to do with my life, but I knew how to shoot guns, right? So I started working at these gun ranges and at gun stores, just trying to make it make sense. After about 4 or 5 months, I was like, man, I need to be back in the military in some capacity. So I joined the Florida Army National Guard to try to become a Green Beret, actually. I went through this thing called a Special Forces Readiness Evaluation, where I actually got selected through this process to be able to continue training. And then I started college kind of simultaneously, definitely bit off a little more than I could chew. It was great, man. I started playing rugby in college, doing all this stuff. I was in probably the best shape of my life, trying to do all these things at one time. And I remember I was working at a gun store. I ended up meeting an athlete who played for the Jacksonville Jaguars, who's now actually one of my best friends. And I just kind of seen how he was treated by agents along the way and kind of like forgotten about here and there. And it reminded me of the military and all those times where I was forgotten about or kind of treated like a number when I knew like, hey man, I'm the guy. Like, why are you treating me like a number? You know? Yeah. And so I wanted to take that and apply it, you know, hey, how can I help these guys? You know, during COVID, I went and I was actually a contractor for the Department of State as a sniper. There was nothing else to do. The world was shut down. So let me go make some money. And I did that for a while. I actually got stuck in Afghanistan because flights quit happening. I was supposed to be there for 3 months, ended up being there for like 7.5, 8 months. Came back, met my wife. After that, man, she kind of convinced me to start my first business doing security consulting and teach people to shoot. And obviously it was easy. It was a lot of fun. I was able to do all the stuff I liked from the military, but leave all the stuff I hated behind. And ended up teaching like a handful of NFL players. It started becoming a trend. It wasn't just one NFL player who would complain about their agent. It was, you know, this guy and this guy, or maybe they wouldn't complain directly, but they'd be like, hey man, this guy's tripping. You know, like he's got to figure this out. And I'd be like, you know, just kind of take notes. I didn't really ask many questions. I was just taking notes. And finally asked one of my friends, like, hey, do you think I should do this? He's like, oh, 100%, man, you kill it. And I was like, all right, when you hear that from someone in the space, you just got to, you know, Jesus, take the wheel. You got to do it, man.
1: Yeah.
4: And so talked to my wife about that too. It was a really big decision. And she was like, yeah, you can do anything you put your mind to. She's a rock star, man. Like without her, who knows where I'd be. And I went back to school, got my master's degree and, you know, went through the process to become an agent, which I did not do nearly enough research for.
1: Tell us about that process. What is that process like?
4: You have to have a master's degree or better, like a terminal degree. So like a lawyer, doctor, something of that nature. And then you go through this application process, which opens up every January. And they make it sound like it's just a normal job application. You know, you pay your fee and that's it. But then you open it up and it's like 160 pages. And you're like, what am I getting myself into? I felt like I was back in the military about to try to go for top secret security clearance. You know, you fill this thing out and it's asking you for references and everything you did. And a lot of jobs I've had, I've like let people know like, hey, I'm going to put you down as a reference. There was no way in my head I thought the NFL was going to reach out to every single reference I put down. And I started getting called from Marines that I hadn't talked to in 10 years that were like, hey, bro, why did the NFL just call me? And I was like, oh, no. So I started like backtracking, trying to get everybody up and let them know. Anyways, you do this application in January. It's due by February. And then they go like radio silent. You don't hear anything from them at all until about May. And then all of a sudden, they're like, hey, man, congratulations, you're eligible to take the test. And they send you, you have all these materials that are sent to you. And I remember looking at it through the same lens I did in the military, which is when I was given information, I would just memorize it.
1: Yeah.
4: But this was like 700 pages and I had 2 months and I was like, oh no, I can't memorize this. And I thought I was going to. I told my wife, I was like, I'm going to sit right here every night when the kids go to bed, I'm going to memorize a couple pages. And I opened it up and I closed it right back and I slid it aside. I was like, you know what? We have a seminar in a couple months. They'll teach me everything I need to know. I just trusted the process, man. And I really didn't open the book at all until I went to that 5-day seminar. And you go to the seminar and, you know, they're teaching you so much information. So basically you go to the seminar like 7 or 8 every morning until about 5 PM. And then what I was doing from 5:30 PM until midnight was studying all the information they just taught us. And I did that for 5 days. On the 6th day, you take the test. I was hearing all these horror stories about people, because if you fail it the first time, you can take it again in a year. Fail it the second time, you have to come back in 5 years. I'm hearing horror stories. There was a lady in our class who's like, this is my 4th time taking the test. You know, and I'm no mathematician, but I'm over here crunching the numbers.
1: That's a life journey right there, right?
4: And I was like, what do you do for a living? She's like, I'm an attorney. And I was like, oh no. I was like, if an attorney can't pass this, and this is like a very law heavy book, I was like, this is a wrap. I remember I called my wife after the test, because the biggest thing people tell you is they time out. They lose track of time because the questions are too dense. You have basically 3 minutes a question. You know, when I did my average time at the end of this, I finished it in about 40 seconds a question. And I called my wife and I was like, hey, I finished. And she was like, oh no, how was it? And I was like, I definitely failed. Like there's no way I finished that quickly and people are struggling with time unless I misinterpreted every single question. And I really think the thing that helped me the most is that I wasn't an attorney. So I didn't read too deeply into every single question. And like, I'm very good at, for my time in the military, they give you a mission and you have to sift through a lot of BS, you know, to find out what you actually have to do as a unit. So it's the same thing. I just went through and it may be a 1,000 word question that you're only looking for 8 words, you know? And so like, I'm pretty good at skimming that and finding what I needed. And you take this test in July and you don't even find out. Again, it goes silent until October. So I finally got the call in October that I passed and hit the ground running, man. Never look back.
1: I love that, man. I love what you just said about, you know, you just answered the question. And to me, that correlates in life too, because a lot of times people, I think they feel like they need to give you more words than are actually needed, or they need to paint a picture that isn't there. But most of the time, we just want the answer, right? Like, I don't need Damian to talk to me for 20 minutes when he could have just said five words and I could have got to where I'm going, right? And I think that's where people miss, and especially leaders. Sometimes your team just needs the answer. Sometimes they just need the vision. Sometimes they just need to say, hey, we're going over here, so that they know, all right, we're going over
4: there. Correct.
1: So going back to that test really quick, like, what's, for the common person, what's something on that test, without like going through a question, but what's something that as a sports agent, you have to know that most people don't think that you have to know, or a rule that you have?
4: You know, like, one thing that people probably don't associate with sports agents having to know is like the benefits, like health benefits that players get, right? So obviously you expect us to know money. You expect us to know contract values, that kind of thing, because that's negotiation. But what we also have to know is, if a player gets hurt because of an injury, how do you guide them through that process, right? What does their medical recovery look like? It's not always as easy as the player is going to get help by the team. They could get released by the team and need 1, 2, 3 opinions, go on workman's comp. Now we have to navigate that state's workman's comp on top of the NFL's processes.
1: Talk to us about getting your first couple of clients. Like, I know you had some friends that asked for advice and this and that, but then when ink has to go to paper, it becomes a little bit different.
4: Right? 100%. Part of my initial thought process was like, hey, I know all these guys and they're coming up on contract years and they trust me. Like, we're boys. They're about to sign with me. This is going to be awesome. It's going to be a slam dunk. And that was just not the case. I become an agent. I'm texting all my friends like, hey, man, I made it. And they're like, cool. Like, are you going to work for a big agency? And I was like, well, you know, I reached out to a couple, and I'm not going to name them, but like, their morals and ethics just didn't align with mine, right? Mm. So for that reason, I actually met someone else through the process of becoming an agent. We started our own agency together, right? So I have a business partner in this whole thing, Jeffrey Poe. I was like, nah, man, I'm going to do my own thing. And almost every player would be like, oh, that's bold. And I'd be like, oh, what do you mean? They're like, well, how about I make a call and you can work with my agent? And I'm like, oh man, like, what am I getting my hands into? You know, I'm like, no, man, I trust myself. I know the process. Like, I'm going to kill it. None of those players signed with me, but I will say that those players would check in on me through the process. They'd ask me, they'd, you know, tell me about certain athletes that maybe aren't even in the NFL. They never made it, but it was their friends, so they could kind of connect me with them. But largely, man, connecting with these athletes, it's like online dating. You're sliding into DMs. You watch. So, you know, The Office now is, you know, Saturday watching a football game. And then you see a player who looks flashy and fast, and you look up his stats, and then you turn around and you read every report that's ever been written. And then you find him on Instagram and you go, hey man, you looked really good on Saturday. You know, like, I love the way that you attacked the ball. Would you like to talk? You know, and it's like, it's really hit or miss. And obviously it's a little bit more in depth than that, but that's really what it feels like. You'll have players that, you know, they leave you on read and it kind of hurts your heart a little bit. You're like, man, I thought I put a lot into that message. And then you have players that'll immediately hit you back, or you have players that'll never, ever even open the message because they have so many followers, you get lost in the mix. You know, I got really fortunate. I guess it's a mixture of being fortunate and having a drive that a lot of other people don't. Last year, October came around and they're like, hey, this counts as one of your years, you know, being certified. You only have 3 years to sign somebody or you expire. And I'm like, oh, I'm getting somebody year one. That was my whole goal. I'm getting somebody. And so I went through and started looking at every team across America, hopefully like thinking that I could get someone in Florida. That we got someone at FAMU, luckily, but like, outside of that, man, Florida's untouchable for me. I'm over here in Mississippi, Auburn, the Carolinas, you name it. You know, I was able to, collectively as an agency, we signed over 10 people in year one. You know, we were able to get 9 people into the NFL in year one. Out of those people, of the ones that I directly was kind of like the lead agent on, 2 of them stuck in the NFL. So I had 2 players stick in the NFL year one. And the other ones, we all got 2 or 3 tryouts for. So it's not like they had one opportunity. We were able to provide them all the opportunity, which is really our job at the end of the day. You know, I can't play football for you. You know, unfortunately, I wish I could, man. If I could, I'd be in a different tax bracket because I'd be out there.
1: I love that. So which one of you came up with the name of the agency? So Forever Athlete Management.
4: That is a good question, man. We had a list, a laundry list of about 100 names, and we hated every single one of them. And so instead of just like throwing them away, I started making logos. Like, sometimes you have to see it. And nothing was sticking, man. Like, nothing. And I was sitting on the couch one day, just got done playing with my daughter. I just had a beer and I was sitting there and I was like, what what am I doing here? Like, what is this agency about? And the biggest thing is I don't want a player to ever think like we're going to ditch them. Like, hey, you used to be a guy and now we're going to forget about you. Like, no, I want to help you through retirement. Even if you had 1 year in the NFL or 10 years in the NFL, I want to see you succeed afterwards too, right? And so I was sitting there and I was like, forever. And I just got stuck on the word forever. One of my boys hit me up. He texted me. He's like, hey, fam, what's up? And I was like, fam. I was like, hold on, forever. And I just sat there and finally I sent it to my partner and he was like, nah, man, that ain't it. And I was like, what do you mean? Like, this is crazy. Like, this is so good. And the next day he called me up. He's like, hey, man, I was thinking about that. Like, I actually think you're onto something. And so I made the logo up and, you know, put it on a website and we were like, oh, man, this is it. This is, you know, because it just is who we are. Like, cool. It's cool branding, right? But also, like, we treat every player like you are family. And that's not just being corny. Like, I know about your mom, your dad, your sister.
1: I love that. And I actually was going to ask you, which is a great segue, because on the podcast, we talk about your because, right? That thing that's deeper than your why, like your true purpose. And so when I see FAM, right, Forever Athlete Management, I'm like, Damon's got a because somewhere around there, whether it is family, whether it is legacy, there's a because somewhere. So this is the right opportunity for me to ask, what's your because, brother?
4: I don't think I've ever heard it worded that way. And I love that though. Like, what is the because? And again, like, because I don't want to see guys get left behind. I don't want to see guys get forgotten about. And you hear this statistic of your NFL players 3 years after the NFL are broke. And I realized that the NFL doesn't require us to make them have a financial advisor. That's kind of crazy to me. So I don't require you to. However, I highly, highly, highly recommend it. And we've already vetted a handful of them. So I make you vet them as well as part of the process. You want to join FAM, you're joining and you have to like kind of abide by what we are going with, right? Our system. I just don't want any of these guys to call me 3 years after the NFL and go, man, you got a job because I'm broke. I need something, right? I don't want them to feel trapped.
1: So you told us a little bit about what it's like being an agent. Talk to the common folk like me about these contracts, right? Because we see these 5 year, I mean, now I'm going to outdate myself now. 5 year, 200 million probably isn't even surface level anymore for a lot of these folks. But you see these big numbers and then we always hear, yeah, but you got to go back to the guarantee because that's what the real contract is. So talk to the common folk about what these contracts really are. What do you look for when you go to negotiate? And then from a player's perspective, what are some things that they should be looking for in these contracts too?
4: Yeah, so that's a good point. You know, when you talk about guarantees and in reality, you know, talking to the common people, if you take someone who's been in real estate, right? When someone has been in real estate and they go to sell their house or someone who hasn't been in real estate and they go to sell their house, what they're going to do is they're going to look at comps in the area. How much did my neighbor sell his house for? How much was my house sold for in the past? And what does the current market look like, right? It's kind of the same thing with players. Cool. So I got a wide receiver who has these stats and he played in these years. Let me look at every other receiver who is similar in height and weight and shape and play size and the years that they played and see how much that guy got, you know? Okay. So now we have our comparison amount. And a lot of people, they'll look at it as like, hey, the Jacksonville Jaguars, they were offering me $1 million, right? But no guarantee. You know, or we'll say like the LA Chargers, they were going to give me $2 million with $1 million guaranteed. At face value, you look at it as, all right, well, if I go there, it's double the amount. And the total amount of Jacksonville is guaranteed in LA, right? Which is great, you would think. But now, dial back a little bit, we have to look at the tax rate for those cities, right? And where are you playing your games? Because a lot of people don't understand, you don't just get taxed for the state you're in. You get taxed for every single city you play in. And so if I'm on a West Coast team, I'm probably playing a little more on the West Coast and we know those tax rates are higher, right?
1: Versus the entertainment tax in California, right?
4: Yeah, man. Yeah. And so a lot of the times when you look at those West Coast contracts, it will be a lot higher for that reason. And people are like, oh, he must just be a better player. It's like, no, in order to be there, he needed more money to survive. I would say that's kind of one thing to look at, but the guarantee is always the biggest thing. You could look at a contract and say, you know, you're getting a 3 year, $5 million contract, but four is guaranteed. That's awesome. You know, or you could get that same 3 years at the same location for $15 million, but none is guaranteed. You have to really ask yourself, what do I think I'm going to get, right? So if it's not guaranteed, there's probably incentives. right? We'll keep it with wide receivers. Maybe he has to have X amount of touchdowns or X amount of first downs, or he has to, you know, have 1,000 yards receiving every year to get a $1 million bonus, like whatever it is. And it's not just betting on yourself. A lot of players will be like, man, I'll bet on myself. I'm the best. It's great that you're willing to bet on yourselves, but you have to look at this whole thing as a business now. And they're bringing in other receivers with similar incentives, you know, and then the coaches know the incentives. So sometimes, you know, in certain situations, quarterbacks or whoever will try to help you with that incentive. There's a lot that goes into it, man. And I would say one of the other big things to look at, and you know, it's back on that guarantee thing, is when you're looking at a guarantee, things are guaranteed regardless of skill, injury. And if you're a guy who's had a bunch of injuries and you can get a guarantee that says, hey, even if I re-tear the same ACL I've torn 3 times, I'm guaranteed a couple million. Maybe it's worth you taking some off the top to have guaranteed generational wealth. Yeah, I think it's funny that when you get into this industry, and this isn't with everybody, but when you get into this industry and you're talking to a player about $5 million, and they're like, man, that's not much money.
1: I have another question. I'm going to ask it and tie it to the real world for a second. Okay. So let's just say I'm a salesperson and I get hired and, you know, they tell me I'm going to make $65,000, $70,000 a year. With incentives and bonuses, I could make $100,000. And I bust my butt and I go, I'm the number one salesperson. I make $100,000. Next year, they hire someone else and they give them a base that starts at 100. And then now all of a sudden they're making 150, but I'm still the best salesperson out there and I can only make $100,000. So now I'm going to tie that scenario to the sports world. How do you deal with the ego, right? So you sign someone or someone signs this year and they're the number one highest paid wide receiver. Well, then 6 months later, another team signed somebody and now they're the highest paid wide receiver. You've got that ego to deal with a lot with athletes. How do you manage that ego?
4: That's kind of twofold. So one, when we're going through our process of finding athletes, we try to really screen for that, you know, and that's hard because sometimes it'll come out later in life, right? But we really try to screen for that and like really do a lot of character evaluation on our players. But I would say if I was faced with that situation, you just have to be honest with the player. Be like, look, you were the best. Now you have to prove that you're the best again because you're currently under a contract. You signed, right? You know, if you compare it to the national debt, unfortunately, our debt keeps growing, right? So the budget for the NFL keeps growing every single year. And so that debt that America has, things are going to adjust according to that debt, what percentage people are taking of it. It's the same thing with a salary cap, right? Every year that salary cap grows, you were already locked in, right? You're locked into whatever it is. And so now this player can get a larger percentage. So it's really about how do we look at this in the future and make sure you're the highest paid again. So in order to do that, you have to swallow your pride for, you know, whether it's 1 year, 2 years, 3 years, right? And go out there and show why you're better than him every single year, you know, show why you deserve to make more than him every single year. So when that day does come, it's not even a question of if he's there, if he's lost a step, if he's worth the money, they're going to be throwing the money at you. Yeah, the ego may be there and then be like, hey man, screw that, release me. I got to go somewhere else. But the reality of it is a lot of times, even if you get released by that team because you feel this is a personal attack, when another team picks you up, they're picking up the same contract.
1: For everybody that's listening, what Damian is saying is keep working, right? Like let your work be your work. A lot of times we start thinking about or comparing to others. At the end of the day, if you're good at what you do, again, I don't care what industry you're in, what position you're in. I don't care what you do. If you are good at what you do, people notice. But it's the moment that you stop and you want to compare or you want to complain. People notice that too. People notice the work and people notice the not work as well.
4: Yeah. And everybody's at a different point.
1: What do you look for in the athletes you're bringing on?
4: It's kind of a revolving door, right? Like it's constant. But I would say for me personally and as an agency, what we value, right? And I'll say it time and time again, and some people take it the wrong way, but when you really unpack it and understand what I'm saying, it's a good thing. So what I look for are great people who are good football players, because you can take a great person who's good at football and make them better at football. Right? That is very possible. But if you have a person who's a great football player, they're a killer on the field, but they're not a good person, it's a lot harder to make that adjustment and make a character adjustment at 23, 25, 26 years old, right? And I'm not saying that's not something I'm willing to do. I'm willing to help mentor and guide you and try to develop you, but some of those people don't want it. Hey, I am the guy. I'm the best corner in the NCAA. I don't need to be a better person, right? Like that's kind of the attitude you'll get. The reason that I'm looking for those great people is because, for example, a guy like Swayze Bozeman, right, who played college football for 7 years, right? 2 years in junior college, 5 years at Southern Mississippi, had some injuries along the way. Such a great guy and a high work ethic that we knew once he gets his foot in the door, they're not letting him go. Like we just knew that. And the thing is, like when I went to the AFC championship game and I'm down on the field and I was meeting the linebackers coaches and defensive coordinators, they're like, Swayze Bozeman, that is one of the best people I've ever met. You know, and that's what I want to hear, right? He's obviously in the room for a reason still, right? But he's one of those people when there's an optional linebackers meeting, he may be the only person who shows up. And that goes a long way. And if you're one of those guys with an ego or a chip on your shoulder and you don't show up to that, like you said, people will notice when you don't show up just as much as they'll notice you do show up, you know, and sometimes even more. They'll be like, man, he didn't show up to this meeting today. You could have been there 29 days out of 30 of the month and you missed that one day and everybody in the office is going to talk about the one day you didn't show up. That's what we look for, man. And a lot of the times everything else follows after that, right? You find this person who's a great person, someone who is receptive to criticism, right? And I just keep it real with these guys.
1: So for the athlete that's listening or watching this podcast, why Forever Athlete Management? Why FAM? Why should they choose you?
4: You know, you have over 1,000 agents as of this year. I don't know the exact number, but it's between 150 and 200 agents actually have people on a roster. That's it. Right. So we're looking at about 20% of agents actually have someone somewhere. And if you look at myself and my partner, we have 5 people in the NFL. So we're not, it's not like, hey, we accidentally got a guy on the practice squad. Like, no, what we're doing is working. Right. And we're going to keep building. And the thing is, why we're different is I'm never going to give an athlete an intern's phone number. Right. Or a secretary. You're always going to be able to get a hold of me, my business partner. We have another guy who does just endorsements, another guy who just does PR, and you'll have all of their cell phone numbers. You're going to have the guy's cell phone numbers, right? It's never going to be, oh, can I take a message? Like, no, you're getting a hold of somebody, right? And that's no matter how big we get. So again, I say we've been growing. So we have guys we're doing NIL for in college, and we have our pros. We even have one in the UFL now. Like we are getting everywhere quick. And so we brought in another agent who's actually NFL and NBA certified, right? So eventually there's going to be an NBA branch of FAM as well. And that's what we intend to keep doing. As we get more athletes, we're bringing in more agents that are like-minded to keep that ratio high. So you always have someone you can reach out to and you never get lost in the mix.
1: I love that, brother. Any final words of wisdom for the people?
4: Man, I guess if there are any other athletes out there listening to this, what I would say is the money is going to come. Don't get so wrapped up in the money now. If you focus on your education and you focus on your development, your personal development on and off the field, the money is going to come.
1: Where can people find and follow my guy, Damian Knight?
4: Yes, I'm on Instagram, NFL_agent_Damian Knight, as well as Forever Athlete Management. That's our @. We're also on X as FAM Agency. And yeah, if you guys want, you can shoot me a DM. If you have any questions, I'm an open book. And yeah, our website is foreverathletemanagement.com.
1: Athletes, slide into his DMs.
4: Yeah.
1: Slide into his DMs. He's ready.
4: Yes, sir.
1: Man, I appreciate you for taking time. I know how busy you are and I know how hectic your schedule is. So it means the world to me that you took some time to spend with us, man. So I appreciate you, brother.
4: Yeah. No, again, I appreciate you having me on here and I look forward to going back and watching this.
1: You got it, man. And for all the viewers and listeners, remember, your because is your superpower. Go unleash it.
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1: Ladies and gentlemen, welcome to another exciting episode of Mick Unplugged, and I am here in New York, Times Square. Couldn't do this show without having the talented, the best, the creme de la creme. When we are talking about Broadway, we are talking about my good friend, the one and only Boss Alicia, Celicia Thomas. Celicia, how you doing, girl?
8: I'm like, I'm so happy to be here. Thank you so much for having me.
1: You know, and I forgot to say California's finest, you know, Fresno is in the building. So my wife is from California, Bay Area.
8: Right on. I love the Bay Area. It's so beautiful. It's a different vibe. I lived in Southern California for a little while. And that was nice. But I like the Bay Area.
1: Yeah?
8: When it comes to California. Okay. New York is really.
1: New York is it. So what got you here? Let's just go there. What got Celicia from Cali to New York? I mean, we're like old school, like East Coast, West Coast rival. Like you flipped.
8: I did. I was in college at Cal State Fullerton. Barely graduated, but I did it.
1: Okay.
8: And I did it early.
1: Okay.
8: I was working as a vocalist and a princess at Disneyland.
1: Hmm.
8: And I loved it. I got dropped down to one day a week.
1: Okay.
8: And I'm like, how are you supposed to live on one day a week, y'all? And there were some other things going on. I got out of a bad relationship and I came out to New York City to just visit. But when I got here, Mick, I just fell in love. I fell in love with it. I'm like, this doesn't make sense. I can't just like upend my life. I met this homeless man, sat down next to me, waiting for the A train. And he said, I don't know who you are, but you need to move here and you need to do it now. I had goosebumps all over my body. His eyes were twinkling. Like, I'm not making this up.
1: Wow.
8: Within 2 weeks, I had gotten rid of everything in California and finished my last days at Disneyland and was back in New York. And the week I got here, I landed the first national tour of Beautiful, the Carole King musical. I got here and I mean, there was a little bit of time before we started rehearsals, but mm-hmm. I toured for 2 years. While I was on tour, I took a week off, ran for a pageant, became Miss California. I just was living in my suitcases and kind of flying by the seat of my pants and prepared to fail. Okay if I failed, but giving myself the opportunity to fly just in case if it did want to work out.
1: Yeah.
8: I never wanted to think, what if? Like, what if I listen to my heart? What if I took the chance? It's okay if you fail. Just try.
1: So we're going to back up again. Miss California. Oh, you just casually, you know, and I was doing this and then I went Miss California and then I was, let's back up because I know how humble you are, but we're going to back up and let's talk about Miss California for those that don't know.
8: It was the Miss World Organization, which in America, it's not that, well, at the time, it wasn't that big of a deal. It was new to us. Mm-hmm. In the world, it's recognized, but in right. the country, usually our country just sends a model.
1: Right.
8: And that was one of the first 2 years that they held a pageant here in the States.
1: Mm.
8: And so the way they kind of did it was different than the systems usually run. And I just went as a delegate, a national delegate.
1: Mm-hmm.
8: And out of all the girls there, I had the highest score for the West Coast, for the California. So I ended up with the title of Miss California.
1: Mm-hmm.
8: And they were okay with me being on tour. And each state that I went to, I was able to like volunteer and wear my crown and meet with my sister, crown title holders. And it was really fun. One of the directors for the first pageants that I ever ran in for Miss Fresno, she became my mentor and mm-hmm. now she's my best friend.
1: Okay.
8: But at the time she was like, what's your talent? And I was like, I was just going to memorize a monologue. She goes, that in pageant world, that's code for you don't have a talent. She's like, can you sing? I'm like, I do at church.
1: Mm.
8: And so I took voice lessons for the first time.
1: You know, you again, all the humbleness in my good friend, Celicia, you highlighted. And then I was on Broadway. So let's talk about the Broadway story. So how did Celicia from Fresno, California, all of a sudden is now the star on Broadway?
8: It was a dream of mine since I was little, but it was one of those, like, what are the chances?
1: Yeah.
8: Like, what are the chances? My hometown hero, Audra McDonald, she has 6 Tonys and she's from Fresno, California. I see it and she's black like me.
1: Yeah.
8: And so I felt like, okay, well, again, I always like to give myself permission to fall flat on my face. Mm. But when I get a yes, and when I get a win, it's good.
1: Yeah.
8: But people don't see all the no's that I get. But for when it came to Broadway, I toured for a year and 9 months and I loved it. I loved touring with the Carole King musical. Mm-hmm. And I put my notice in, not because I didn't like it anymore, but I've always just wanted to live in New York and I wanted to give it a chance. So I put my notice in not having anything lined up. And right after, I ended up getting a show called Trevor with the director who directed Beautiful. And while I was playing Diana Ross. And oh gosh, there's a great story there. But while I was playing Diana Ross in Trevor in Chicago, I get a text from my agent saying, the role that you did on tour has opened up on Broadway. Do you want it? I'm like, are you kidding me? I've been waiting for this moment my whole life. I don't even have to audition for it. I just have to say yes. And I said yes, and after I finished that run, they gave me 2 days. Mm. I moved to the city on a Monday, I rehearsed Tuesday, Wednesday, and I made my Broadway debut on a Thursday.
1: Ladies and gentlemen, that is not easy. There's a lot of memorization that has to go on. There's a lot of marks that you have to hit. And oh, by the way, you're not just talking, you have to sing, and you're with people that you probably haven't been around.
8: Oh no, I met the lead while we were doing the show. Like, I see her on all these billboards and trash cans all over Times Square. And in the first scene that I was in, she came up, because in rehearsal, she wasn't there. It was her stand-in. And so on stage, she comes up to me and I'm like, oh, it's the girl from the billboards. Salisha, you have to say your line.
1: Right. No fangirl moment.
8: I know. Right. I wish I could have gotten to meet her before. Like, it was so cool to me. Yeah, it was completely surreal. But to be fair, it was the same show as on the road, but a completely different cast, a very different set. Mm. I thought our set on tour was incredible by Derek McLean, who's done so many things on Broadway and like Academy Awards and Golden Globes. He's done so many things. It was a great set on the road, but the Broadway version, it was bigger, higher, more things moved. It was an operation.
1: Yeah.
8: Yeah. And so there were definitely a little bit of some learning curves. For the first national tour, I set that show. So I knew where I like to stand and when I like to stand. Broadway had been open for 4 years at that point. They had their own choreography backstage. Mm. And so even though I'm used to being in the wings on this scene, they're like, no, you need to go change downstairs at this time. So that was different. But it was all fine and good once I found that rhythm.
1: So for those that don't know, walk us through a Broadway audition, right? Are you on one play like your entire life? Do you audition for other? Like, walk the casuals like me through being on Broadway and what that means from your perspective.
8: There are so many different ways to approach the Broadway world. Mm-hmm. I have friends who have been in Lion King for over a decade.
1: Wow.
8: They call that a government job. Okay.
1: Okay.
8: Okay. Where you get to go to work and you have a good feeling it's going to be there tomorrow.
1: Right. Right.
8: You're going to get that check. You know exactly what to do. You can make your grocery list while you at work. It's like, you know.
1: You don't learn anything new.
8: No. Right. No, you just go to work, you do your thing, and then you go home to your apartment and your family. Mm. That's one way of looking at it. Then I have friends who jump from show to show to show. Some of them are broke, but they've got credits and a reputation.
1: Yeah.
8: And they're shooting for that Tony. Mm-hmm. They want to get the role of a lifetime. They want to build that list of like leading roles. But because they're jumping from show to show, sometimes there's gaps in between the shows. But they
1: it's like got that job hopper. And you got to explain. So.
8: Yeah.
1: From April of 2021 to today, you don't have nothing on there.
8: Yeah.
1: Why?
8: Yeah, okay. Exactly.
1: Okay.
8: But you might know their name and their face. So that's a different approach. And then there's the chorus where you can jump from chorus to chorus and always be in a show and stack up your credits. But you might not be famous, but you're always working or you're always swinging. There's just different ways to approach it. My feelings change all the time. At first, I just wanted to be on Broadway. And that first show that I got, it was a dream come true. Better than I ever thought it could be. I was so happy. Mm. My cast was so welcoming and fun and loving and like people who I'd listened to on the CD for so long. Mm-hmm. I'm standing next to them on stage.
1: Yeah.
8: Just in awe of them. I never, ever, ever took that for granted. And the show that I did after that, boy, oh boy, was it a very different experience. I got my butt kicked. No. I got my butt kicked.
1: Yeah.
8: I did.
1: All right. Do tell. Do tell. Do tell.
8: The Britney Spears musical. There was a lot happening.
1: Okay.
8: There was a lot happening on all angles in that show. Mm. Ultimately, I am so grateful for that show. I'd never taken a swinging position before.
1: Okay. So explain what a swinging position is. Because some people are like,
8: swinger,
1: what swing is she talking about?
8: Why are you swinging?
1: Right.
8: A swing is like a super understudy where you're covering almost everybody. Well, in my case, almost everybody in the company.
1: Okay.
8: So sometimes a swing can cover three roles or four roles. And a lot of times it's people in the ensemble. They had me covering 12 roles, pretty much the entire ensemble and six of the leads. That's not normal.
1: Okay. Sounds tedious.
8: It
1: was. Sounds like your brain is on fire because it's like, wait, who am I today?
8: And I ended up going on before I was expected to go on. Mm-hmm. So almost every new role that I went on for, I had not been rehearsed for. That is crazy. It's Broadway. You got me on stage, feeling my way around. Everyone's hoping that I say the right line at the right place. And then I sing my harp. Come on, y'all. That's a little crazy.
1: Yeah.
8: I went on for, they swung me on for a lot. So it was a short run. We were only open for 3 months. Mm-hmm. We had 123 performances. I was on for 68 of them. Again, not normal. I went on for one of the lead roles over 25 times. But the actual lead, it was basically Disney meets Britney Spears, all these Disney princesses with Britney Spears music. And they're finding like their feminists, like they realize they don't have to do the same stories that have been written for them.
1: Yeah.
8: Snow White and Cinderella are the two like leads.
1: So then what became your first lead?
8: My first lead, Snow White.
1: Snow White.
8: Playing Snow White. In Once Upon a One More Time. I went on for one of the stepsisters in Once Upon a One More Time. That was my first principal debut, I would say.
1: Okay. How did that feel?
8: Full house.
1: Yeah.
8: Extended applause. Not just for me, for the show. It was such an electric night. I think it was like industry night. So our peers were in the audience and they were wild.
1: There you go.
8: They were wild and I just remember feeling like I've always wanted to feel this or feel or see what it was like. And this feels great. A lot of times when I'm in the spotlight, I get nervous. I get stage fright and I'm stressed out. And so I'm not always able to enjoy the pressure until the very end. And I'm learning how to enjoy something that I've wanted for so long that has so high stakes when it begins, not just right towards the end when I'm like, I think I made it. The life that I'm building for myself seemed to be more and more high pressure situations. And I just realized like life is too short to not have fun. Like what's the point of manifesting all this stuff or praying for it if when it comes, I'm stressed out.
1: Yeah,
8: I don't want to be stressed out. The thing that I've been working on and with my husband too is how can I perform at the highest level if I have to wait for a very long time for one moment in time? How can I perform at the highest level after waiting for so long and to stay relaxed when those few minutes come? Again, the high pressure situations, but trying to stay relaxed.
1: You've said, because I've counted 5 times, you're not afraid to fail. I think that is so important for everybody that's watching, that's listening. Why is that a big component? Not just for you, but something everybody should embrace.
8: I talk about it in my book a lot. It's called Why be a 9 when you can be a 10? And it's a fun book. It doesn't take itself too seriously. And on the outside, it could feel like, oh, reach for perfection, but that's not what it's about. Mm-hmm. It's about embracing all of your flaws and showing up in this world exactly as you are. Cause there is nothing better than somebody who is okay with exactly who they are.
1: Mm.
8: That puts everybody at ease.
1: Yeah.
8: Even if you're just a mess, if you own your mess,
1: yep. But,
8: like it just, there's something magical about those unicorns who just are self-actualized and show up unapologetically themselves.
1: Mm-hmm.
8: And I think part of that is embracing the parts of you that might not be pretty. The parts of you that might not be polished or completely put together. You know, sometimes I'm pretty awkward and I used to really be embarrassed about that. And now I just kind of embrace it and I don't care. Like,
1: right.
8: That's just who I am. And when it comes to how that translates in my career, I put myself out there a lot. And sometimes I even will save the rejections that I get. Cause I'm like, I can't believe I tried that. Like, who

0: it takes is one yes.
1: Mm-hmm.
0: All it takes is one major opportunity to come your way. And it's like, bam, everything's different. Just like I dated a bajillion people. On the road, I had a boyfriend in every major city in America, okay? None of them were the ones. All it takes is to find that one person who is like, oh, you're weird.
1: Mm.
0: I'm weird too.
1: Mm.
0: Let's do this together.
1: Yeah.
0: Forever.
1: Yeah.
0: You just gotta get it right once.
1: Yeah.
0: But you have to be okay with hearing the no, seeing the no, getting the no's. And when the stakes are high, those no's hurt extra. When you're like, that one would have changed my life. But when you keep putting yourself in those positions, and you're in the arena. You're in the arena of greatness.
1: Mm.
0: You're in the neighborhood.
1: Mm.
0: Getting big no's, it hurts. But you're in the right neighborhood.
1: Yeah.
0: And it's just a matter of time.
1: Yeah.
0: Keep showing up.
1: I love it. I love it. And show all the way up too. Like, that's my thing. If you're going to show up, show all the way up. Like, anything you do half-hearted is never going to make it. Like, that's why people that have side hustles, and everybody knows I say this all the time, at some point, either make your side hustle the main thing or quit side hustling.
0: Ooh.
1: Because you can't live in two worlds. That's right.
0: Why am I convicted?
1: Oh, did I touch something? Did I hit a nerve? I'm sorry.
0: I needed to hear that.
1: You can't side hustle forever.
0: You cannot.
1: You can't. And you're limiting what should be your main thing by trying to side hustle.
0: Because if it's your side hustle and it brings you joy, there's a reason why that passion is in you.
1: Then put that whole, as one of my uncles would say, put your whole ass in it then. Yes.
0: What is your favorite thing that you love?
1: This. You can't replace human bonding. Right. Like, my thing is, I just love hearing people's stories. I love being able to let others listen to people's stories because everybody's going through something and you never know the word that Celicia just said or is about to say is a moment that somebody needed. And there's always, like, every episode I do, I get a response from different people that's like, I needed that.
0: Mm.
1: Thank you. And that's my thing. Mm-hmm. Like, so my thing with Mick Unplug is your because. That thing that's deeper than your why. To me, your why is superficial, right?
0: Oh,
1: like I could, your why is about to be your child. Should be your why, but why? What's the because? And so if I said, Celicia, what's your because right now? Like, what's that thing that's like, this is my purpose. This is my motivation. This is my accountability when I don't need it. What's your because?
0: Wow. Are you asking me for real?
1: For real, for real.
0: You know, my priorities have changed quite a bit. And I recently went to a Tony Robbins conference and it was wild.
1: Okay.
0: Did it change my life? Yes.
1: Okay.
0: And one of the exercises that we did in the arena, there were thousands of us. What, like, he turned off the lights, the kids had to leave and
1: oh.
0: Yeah.
1: This is water, but
0: right. Okay. And there was an exercise of basically seeing your life as it would be if you let all your disempowering beliefs take the front seat, continue to take the front seat.
1: Mm-hmm.
0: And we went deeper and deeper down that road. And seeing what that could look like was very painful.
1: Mm.
0: Letting your doubts, letting my doubts, and the most disempowering things I could think that I realized weren't even true.
1: Yeah.
0: What does your life look like if that is in the driver's seat? And so with my new priorities now being my family, it's always been career, career, career, career. Let's climb this ladder. And I think I will always be a career girl, but now I'm married and I love my husband.
1: Yeah.
0: I love him.
1: Yeah.
0: I love him. Like, I didn't think I could love a person like I love my husband, Andrew.
1: Let's go, Andrew.
0: He's so special in so many different ways, and I've started to maneuver differently. And now we're going to have a baby.
1: Yeah.
0: Everything just feels different. And there's a life that I've always wanted to live. And I've gotten to live it up to an extent in my own life. But thinking about

0: having my child grow up with that just being baseline.
1: Mm-hmm.
0: It's kind of freaking cool.
1: Right?
0: Can I do that?
1: You sure can.
0: Can I, like, create a life that I've always wanted and it's just, like, normal to the... Like, that would be my dream.
1: Mm-hmm.
0: And a challenge for me. Like, can I do that?
1: Yeah.
0: I'm not sure if that answers the because.
1: It does. It does. And here's what's crazy cool. And I don't think most parents have thought of this. I'm glad you did. You can give your children the life that you wanted. And I think a lot of times we settle and we do it the opposite way. Well, you know, I couldn't do this as a kid and neither can you, or I didn't have TV. So you're not, you know, like we get in those because I didn't. I'm going to make it tough. I'm going to raise you tough so that you appreciate. Well, you can also appreciate and have, I'm not going to say luxury, but you can have comfort and appreciate it all at the same time.
0: Let's go.
1: Right?
0: Yeah.
1: Right? It's okay.
0: I want them to be kind.
1: What?
0: I know. Like, I feel like there's like a stereotype. Like, if you grow up with something, you're going to be like this. I don't know what my kids will grow up as. I'm like, I'm not rolling in the dough. But one day I want to be, and when that happens, I want my kids to be humble and kind and generous.
1: That is it.
0: I hope I'm a good mom.
1: You're going to be a great mom. Stop.
0: I've never done it before.
1: Most people haven't. Most of us start that way, you know? Gotta start with one. Gotta start with one. So, Salisha, you talked about the book. What encouraged you to write the book?
0: Ooh.
1: And give us the title again.
0: Why be a 9 when you can be a 10? You know, I've always written. I have journals and journals and journals of writing. And I wrote a book in the pandemic that will never see the light of day. It's completely, completely inappropriate. And I couldn't use it. I couldn't use it for public use.
1: Mm-hmm.
0: But I wanted to write something that I could use. And that book that I'd written in the pandemic, it had a lot of good story. There was a love story in it. It was unrequited, didn't work out, and it was just, everything about it was wrong.
1: Mm-hmm.
0: But it tied into all these awesome stories, some of which I've told you about.
1: Mm-hmm.
0: And I'm like, well, where can I use these? And also, how can I get my message of embrace failure, embrace your flaws, enjoy life by being you?
1: Yeah.
0: Instead of what you think people want you to be.
1: Yeah.
0: How can I put that all together? And it just brought me a lot of joy. It actually kind of wrote itself.
1: Mm-hmm.
0: And so it gave me an outlet to put some of my favorite stories, like running a marathon without training on a 2-show day. Like, that to me was a little bit, I did that. That was wild. I get to write it down. I get to tell, I don't actually think that's in the book. Regardless, I get to tell these stories and wrap it up with like what I think. I don't know. I just want it to encourage.
1: Yeah.
0: That is my goal.
1: Okay.
0: Is for when people come in contact with me, they feel encouraged and they feel inspired. And if they're like, that basic girl can do it, that means I can do it. Listen, anything is possible. And it's so easy to look at people who are where you want to be or somewhere where you think like that's not a thing. And just to feel like, well, that's only possible for those kind of people.
1: Yeah.
0: And that's how I've always looked at the people who I look up to.
1: Mm-hmm.
0: And I've been fortunate enough to start meeting the people who I've looked up to.
1: Okay.
0: Slowly, but surely.
1: Yeah.
0: And I realize they're all just people. Like, that is wild to me.
1: Mm-hmm.
0: And why is that? Why does that feel so mysterious?
1: Right. Right.
0: Like, take that filter off and stop gatekeeping.
1: Let's go. That's what I'm talking about. That's the truth. So that's the truth.
0: Figured something out.
1: Yeah.
0: How does that benefit you to not share what you learn?
1: Right.
0: Yeah. With your peers, with your sisters, like, like, let's communicate. I shared something on my blog a few months ago about I think I had a miscarriage.
1: Mm.
0: And I feel like you're not supposed to tell people that.
1: Okay.
0: But I was like, what? If I don't tell anybody, that's like the most most isolating thing in the world.
1: Yep.
0: That don't make no sense. Yep. Who made these rules, Mick?
1: It wasn't me.
0: Who made these rules?
1: Right.
0: You're supposed to just go through stuff by yourself and not tell anybody? No. That feels completely alienating and isolating, like you're all alone. Mm-hmm. And I wrote a blog about it. And do you know how many of my friends came out of the woodwork to tell me about their stories?
1: It wasn't just you.
0: No! My friends who I've known.
1: Mm-hmm.
0: And a lot of it, a few of them, it had happened that week for them.
1: Wow.
0: I'm like, hold up. All y'all was just going to hold on to all of this in pain, suffering by yourself?
1: Mm-hmm.
0: That is crazy to me.
1: Yeah.
0: We are literally all in this together.
1: Yeah. Good stuff, Salisha. Words of wisdom. I didn't know you were a philosopher as well.
0: Shut up.
1: You do it all. You do it all. The philosophy from Salisha Thomas.
0: Oh, my God.
1: So, Salisha, you've been amazing with your time. I know how busy you are. I do want you and Andrew both to know, very proud of both of you.
0: Thank you.
1: Very proud of both of you. Uncle Mick is here for you guys.
0: Uncle Mick.
1: Yes. Uncle Mick is there.
0: Thank you.
1: Absolutely. So, Salisha, where can people find and follow you? Not that they don't know where to find you, but where do you want them to follow you?
0: Thank you for asking. They can follow me on at The Salisha Show on Instagram. That's the name of my podcast, my YouTube. Well, I guess my new YouTube's not called that, but it's, my show is called The Salisha Show. My Instagram is called The Salisha Show, and my website is thesalishashow.com. It's like by Felicia, but with an S, but it's spelled S to the A to the L to the E. Just kidding.
1: Oh, keep going. You know how to spell your name?
0: No.
1: You don't know how to spell your name?
0: It's S-A-L-I-S-H-A.
1: Okay. Ladies and gentlemen, this has been my good friend, Miss Salisha Thomas. Salisha, so honored to have you.
0: Thank you.
1: This has meant the world to me.
0: Thank you.
1: You got it.
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1: All the viewers and listeners, remember, your because is your superpower. 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
1: Ladies and gentlemen, welcome to another exciting episode of Mick Unplugged. And today's guest is an exceptional motivational speaker and advocate who has dedicated his life to empowering youth and communities. Overcoming significant challenges in his own life, he has become a voice of hope and inspiration for many. Please join me in welcoming my good friend, Mr. Roy Juarez Jr. Man, Roy, so one, again, honored to have you here. Man, your story is more than inspirational. Your story is so powerful. On the show, we talk about your because, that thing that really pushes you.
5: I really think my because is my siblings. That's it. Like they're the reasons why I fight as hard as I do. I do. But when I started to fight for them and I started working with kids across the nation, I started to see all the other kids that reminded me of my siblings and my little brother and my little sister, especially.
1: Like, let's go back to how this started and what growing up was like for you, and talking to the audience about that journey, not to talk to yourself, but to tell that story.
5: Yeah. I was invited to be a keynote speaker at a conference that I had snuck into when I was a homeless teenager. And I snuck into that conference to steal a meal. And I remember when I was the keynote, they invited me on stage. I'm standing at the podium, and I remember glancing back to the very back of the room where I had sat as a homeless kid. And I said, man, if I could have just run to him, meaning my younger self, and tell him, don't give up, life will get better, but you have to be here to see it. You're not going to believe that you're eventually going to be close to your mom again, that you're going to have nieces and nephews that you absolutely love, that you're going to see the things that you have seen. And I share that with kids because I also want them to know that what they're going through at that moment, there is a future. They have a future that belongs to them, not to their situation, that belongs to them, not to their family environment, not to their socioeconomic environment. It belongs to them, but they have to put in the work to get there. But they don't have to do it alone because there are people who believe in them and people want to help them get there. I became homeless officially at the age of 14. And I say officially because it all started when I was about 12. My parents were going through a very violent divorce, but 1 week my mom would take him back. The next week he would have to be gone. And so it got to the point that I started to defend my mother physically whenever I was always with her, always protecting her, always trying to be there to support her. So when my dad came home, I remember one time he said to her, you need to make a choice. Do you want your son or do you want me? Right. And I mean, that hurt, right? Because I'm Roy Waters Jr. I carry his name. And I said, you know what, mom? I said, you don't have to make a choice. I'll leave. And I remember that in that one instant calling this woman from the church. And I said, well, please come get me. Please come get me. Please come get me. It was Easter. And she's like, okay, I'll come get you. And I spend Easter with them. But what breaks my heart is when I think about my mom, I'm sure he left too. So she literally spent Easter alone. I left, he left. And so it was a constant going back and forth. And so one day my mom finally just said, you know what? Enough's enough. I want you out. Get out. Get out. My dad was like, if I can't have you, no one's going to have you. So we had to go into hiding. And we started moving from home to home to home. And every time he would find us, we would have to take the sheets off our bed, put them on the floor, put our clothes in the middle, and we were gone every single time he found us. And around 14 years old is when I finally became homeless on my own. My mom had met a man and who was helping her. And he said, I'll help you come live with me. But the only catch was that he didn't want kids. And for the longest time, Mick, I thought that she just left us because she didn't want us. Fast forward many years later, after I'm an activist crossing the country, working all over the nation, I invite my mom to come with me to upstate New York. And she's with me and we're in the juvenile hall in upstate New York. And where I speak, I tell our story. And afterwards, we're all talking, me, the students, the probation officers. And one woman is talking to my mom behind me and I can hear her talking. And I'm talking to a young girl, but I want to hear what's happening to my mom, make sure she's safe. And the lady said, how could you leave them? And she said something that kind of shifted everything in my perspective. She told that lady, you don't get it. You don't get it. He wanted me dead. If he would have found us, he might have killed all of us. If he would just find me, he's only going to kill me. So in her brokenness, her thought was getting rid of us was technically saving us.
1: Saving you.
5: Yeah. And that has changed everything. You know, parents are human. They make mistakes. They're growing up just as they have the same pains and fears and anxiety that even I have to this day. I personally don't have children. I can't even imagine what my mom was going through knowing that her high school sweetheart wanted her dead. And now she's having to care for 5 kids and can't do it. And then he gets her fired from her job. She now can't do it financially.
1: Talk about that emotion. So the emotion before you knew the real reason, right? The real because. Your mother's because was saving your life, right?
5: Absolutely.
1: But 14-year-old Roy didn't know that.
5: 14-year-old Roy was lost.
1: Right.
5: He thought he was the common denominator because his grandparents didn't take him. They took his little sister, but they didn't take him. His aunts and uncles wouldn't take him. All the families that he lived in, he could only stay for a short while, whether it be a month in some lucky cases, whether it be a night in others. So I got to the point that I was like, you know what? The only common denominator is me. I must be bad. Something must be wrong with me because nobody wants me. And the sad thing is that this happens in a lot of our youth across the nation. And I have seen it firsthand. And I've learned that kids never stop loving their parents. It was never my parents' fault as a kid. It was me. Kids only stop loving themselves. And that's what's really sad because then they grow up with this idea that I'm not good enough. I don't deserve. Why should I even try hard? That future, that college isn't for kids like me.
1: And what was that like as a kid trying to create bonds of friendship with other kids? Or was it like you didn't want to attach to people because you never knew what stability was. Like, what
5: for
1: was
5: me,
1: that
5: I
1: like?
5: Think it was the opposite. I was so hungry for someone to love me that I attached to everyone and I became what everyone wanted me or needed me to be at that moment. So if I went to a new home, I now say that I like looked in an imaginary bag and asked, well, who do they want me to be? Because if I could become whoever or whatever in some cases, which is not good, what they want me to be, then that meant that I had a place to sleep one more night. I had food to eat one more day. If my baby brother or my baby sister wanted to see me and this family would let them, I at least got to see my brother and sister for like one more night. And so I lost myself in this homelessness, in this process, in this bag full of different Roys to survive.
1: That is so deep and so uncommon, but common at the same time. And what I mean by that is uncommon because we don't get to hear these stories. And a lot of times when you're speaking to youth, they're not going to tell you everything that's really going on. But the common part is this is what's going on today still, absolutely, right? And as leaders, as adults, as leader of people and leaders of communities, it's our job to have those conversations, absolutely, to let people know that there are safe outlets. And so I applaud you for creating those safe outlets, brother.
5: Thank you. And I think that you touch on a really good point. Kids want to share, but they're scared to share. And the reason I say right. that is I loved my mom and I didn't want my mom to get in trouble. And I knew that if I would have spoken up, she probably would go to court and my brain was like, she's going to go to jail. And so my loyalty was still to my mother. I wasn't going to say anything.
1: Yeah.
5: It's not until you find a trusted adult that youth like myself will let you in to even yeah. help.
1: That's great, dude. So let's go to the hotel that you were sneaking into to get meals. So let's talk about that journey and the humbling of that, right? Like absolutely. Continental breakfast. All right. I can go in here today. If I come in tomorrow, they may not know that I'm here or that I'm actually staying here. So walk us through that survival, dude.
5: Absolutely. Yeah. And thank you for those words, actually, survival. I think that when you grow up with a tough life, you learn lessons that can never be taught in a book. But if you can take your education and define those lessons, then there's no stopping you. Because education will not only change your life, but it will change the entire fabric of your family. And that's why education is so powerful. And at this point, I was very street smart. And so I saw this huge hotel in downtown Dallas, Texas. It's the Omni Hotel. And I thought, man, they got to have food in there, right? It's a beautiful, big, big hotel. So I walk in and I'm looking around and sure enough, I saw this line of women about to go into this room and I figured they're going to probably have some type of meeting. There's got to be food in there. So I hid my bag because I learned as a homeless kid, if I was invisible, I got to stay longer. I couldn't make any waves. If I was living in a home, I'm going to wash my dish. I'm going to clean your dishes. I'm going to cut your yard because the happier you are with me there, the longer you'll let me stay. Kids become invisible, but no child, no kid should ever have to be invisible, right? They have a voice and their voice matters and they have to learn how to use that voice. And it's up to us as the adults to help them learn how to use it effectively. And so I go in, I hide my bag and sure enough, they open up these doors and all these women start to walk in and I walk right in there with them. And I go sit in the very far back corner so that no one would notice me. And as I sit there, some lady comes and she serves me and I thank her and I start to eat. Well, this woman comes out on stage and I don't really care what she has to say. Like I'm going to eat my meal and I'm going to leave. But when she's talking, her words, like I'm really listening to what she's saying. And she's talking about the way she grew up on the last street in Laredo, Texas to the border. And she grew up as an immigrant. Her parents were immigrants and how she was told that girls like her don't make it. But this woman grew to be the highest ranking Latina woman in the combat support field, the United States Army. She broke all kinds of records because her father taught her to ask, why not you? Mm-hmm. He said, why not you? You go ask that counselor who said you can't make it. Go ask her, why can't you make it? And as I sat there, I had my plate in front of me. And even though I was hungry, I wasn't even eating because I had a bigger hunger. And in my mind, I was like, well, why not me? Because I used to dream. Like, why can't I have my dreams? And so after that woman spoke, I walked up to her, to her table. I grabbed her card, went back out, grabbed my bag, made my way back to San Antonio because this was in Dallas. And I went back to San Antonio where I'm from and went straight to my best friend's aunt's house, a woman who had my baby brother. And I said, I need my baby brother back because I thought I had a plan.
1: So I'm intrigued by the story because I know it. So what happens next? You thought you had a plan. So what happens next, man?
5: So my plan was I would, by the time I made it back to Miss Carmen's house to get baby Ray, the idea of me being able to have my future was gone. It was a little bit of hope from what I heard, and then it was gone. But I thought, he will have his. My baby brother will have his entire future. I'm going to give up my entire life. I will work 1, 2, 3 jobs. I'm going to put him on a bus. He's going to go to school, and all his dreams will come true. And so we had no, I mean, I'm a teenager, so we have nowhere to live. But my plan was, if I take him to this church I knew about when I was a kid that I attended with my mom, then maybe they'll help us and maybe they'll let us live in there. So we literally went, took the bus as far as it could. We walked the rest of the way. We sat on the front porch of that church and just waited for someone to show up because I knew it was Wednesday if they were going to have service. And sure enough, the lead pastor shows up and she gets out and she recognizes me. She goes, Roy? I was like, hi, Pastor Doris. I said, can I talk to you? And she goes like, yeah, let me open the church. So we go inside the church and I plead my case. We have nowhere to live. I just need a place to live with my baby brother. I promise you, I will take care of everything. I will do the yard. I will clean it. It'll be ready for all your services. I just need a place to live. And she says, Roy, you can't live here. You can't live in this church. And for a second, I thought I had made the biggest mistake because baby Ray had a roof over his head. And now he would be living with me on the street.
1: And then what happened to you and baby Ray?
5: Well, she said, you will live with us under one condition. And I was scared because everyone had a condition. Sometimes they were good. Sometimes it wasn't good. And so with all this anger, I was like, what do you want? And she says, Roy, calm down. Calm down. She says, all we want is that you go back to school. You can live in our home, but you will go back to school. And that's how I went back to high school. And then from high school, I graduated and took off to college.
1: Yes, sir.
5: They kept me for 4 years. The only reason why I moved out of their house was because I decided to leave. Yeah. So they are my parents. They didn't legally adopt me, but they're my parents. So I have more than one set of parents. And that's okay. Because family's just not the love in your veins. Family's the love that's in your heart. That's family. We can choose family as well.
1: Yeah. So amazing, man. So amazing. And I know that the story of the speaker also comes full circle.
5: Right.
1: Because you met her later in life, right?
5: Absolutely.
1: Yeah.
5: So tell us
1: that.
5: I'm in community college. I'm struggling. I'm not doing very well. I didn't have a good high school foundation. Right. So if I'm going to be honest, one counselor said, I know what she was trying to help me, but she said, Roy, did you take algebra? I was like, nah, miss. Like I've never had it. She said, Roy, did you take algebra? And I was like, no, miss, I didn't. And she was okay, good. And so I get to college. I don't know anything. Yeah. So I end up taking college algebra 5 times before I pass it. Right. So I'm having to relearn everything. So I'm in community college and I'm working for the activities department on campus as a work study. And so the dean knows who I am. So she comes and she finds me and she goes, Roy, she goes, Roy, are you coming to our event tonight? I was like, nah, miss, I'm not going to come. Right. I'm walking away. And she's like, Roy, we have food. I'm like, miss, I'm just joking. I'm going to be there, right? Like, offer me food. I'm there, right?
1: Right.
5: And so I come. She goes, good. She goes, Roy, I want you to introduce our guest speaker. I'm like, yeah, who is it? And she said, her name is retired Lieutenant Colonel Consuelo Castillo Kickbush, which was the same woman who had 7 years earlier speaking in that hotel. Nobody knew my story because I was taught to be silent. You know, a lot of times we teach our kids to be silent without even realizing that's what we're doing. And it looks like, what are your grandparents going to think? What's the family going to think? That's a way to silence our kids. Or what happens at home stays at home. That is a lesson that teaches our kids to be silent and not communicate. And so I was taught, you know, don't talk about what happens. So nobody knew in my campus. And so that day I broke tradition, and as I stood there, Ms. Kickbush to my left, my dean was in there, my colleagues, my professors, the other students. And I looked at her and I said, "Miss, you don't know me, miss, but I know you." And then I told the story. Yeah. And so she was crying. I was crying. 2 weeks later, I got invited to speak at her book signing. And then 2 weeks after, I got hired in her company.
6: Amazing.
5: It was supposed to be a 2-month internship, and it lasted for 2 years. And that's
6: amazing.
5: My life continued to change.
6: Yeah.
5: Because she mentored me. I started traveling with her, and she was just peeling layers like an onion to try to get to some of the core issues, because I had a lot of street inside of me.
6: But you used that, man.
5: Absolutely.
6: It fueled you.
5: Absolutely.
6: It fueled you, and now we have impact truth, right?
5: And if we don't invest in our kids, what I had is going to come out regardless.
6: Right.
5: The difference is it going to come out in something that's going to be productive, that's going to add to our communities? Is it going to add to our nation? Or is it going to be something that's become destructive?
6: Yeah.
5: And so we want to help our kids see their value, understand, process, and heal from what they've gone through so they can be contributing members of society.
6: So impact truth, right?
5: So,
6: You're empowering youth now.
5: Yes.
6: And so talk to us about starting that.
5: Well,
6: and then obviously what it is and what you're doing.
5: Absolutely. Thank you. My intention was I am going to get my degree. I'm going to go work in corporate America. I'm going to make a lot of money, and I'm never going to be homeless again, ever. Mm. And I never wanted to have this life again. But I started taking a lot of psychology classes. And my psychology classes were mainly for me, not to learn it, but trying to figure out what the heck happened to me, what the heck happened to my family. And it really taught me to separate the illness from the person. I love the person. I can help her with the illness. And that was my mom for me. And so I remember one day driving through the middle of the night before classes. It was like 3 o'clock in the morning. And I'm driving back to San Antonio from Abilene, Texas. Mm-hmm. And I want to get to her house before she leaves for work. And I leave her a rose on her car with the note. I turn around and I'm driving back to campus when my phone rings and I look at it and it's my mom. And I answer it and she can barely speak because she's crying. She says, "How can you love me?" She said, "After everything I have done to you, how do you love me? You're my mom. You will always be my mom." See, life gets better if we choose to be the change.
6: Yeah.
5: So when I'm graduating college, this is my thought process now of I want to be better and not bitter. You know, I want to show my siblings that there's a better way, that we can undo some of the lessons we learned in our childhood and not pass them on to the next generation. So as I start to cross the stage, I start thinking, why me? Why do I get to make it? Why do I get to cross the stage when there's a 1.6 million kids just like me at that time? Now there's 2.1 million kids like me. We went in the wrong direction. I can't even tell you how. And that is horrible. But at that time, I was like, why do I get this opportunity? So I said, you know what? Before I use my business degree and go work in corporate America, I need to give back. And I'll do it for 6 months. And I'm going to live out of my car. And I'm going to drive from LA to Jacksonville, Florida. And I'm going to speak at for free at any shelter organization, any place that would open up their doors. And I'm going to find the kids. I'm going to tell them, don't give up. Life gets better, but you have to be here to see it. And I dubbed it the Homeless by Choice Tour because I was homeless again, but this time it was my choice, not my situation, not my parents. It was my choice. And 3 months into it, I saw America through a lens that not very many people get to see. I saw how broken we are. And I said, I have to do more. So I decided that instead of crossing the country for 6 months, I would live out of my car and I would circle the entire nation. And I was going to give myself a goal to reach at least 100,000 kids. I ended up living in my car, out of my car for 2.5 years. No grants, no funders. A tour that ran me over $200,000, a money that I had to raise along the way. But I was able to reach over 108,000 kids. And then my phone has never stopped ringing.
6: Look at that. Perseverance, the power to keep going.
5: Yeah.
6: But more importantly, the power to make an impact. Another pillar, another core value that I know that you believe in as well as me is the power of mentorship. And I believe for me, like that's my purpose now, right? It's to mentor because I've had amazing mentors. Talk to us about what mentorship means to you.
5: So two things pop in my head. One, mentors, if you're going to be a mentor, whoever's listening, it's about them, not about you. You're there to help guide them and direct them. You're going to struggle with your mentee, especially if you find a kid like me. I'm going to push and push and push. Why? Because every person I have trusted has failed me. Every person. So I need to make sure that you're real. I need to make sure that, you're, when you tell me you love me, you're not just saying it because you say it to all the kids you work with. You're not telling me that you're going to be there for me. I need to make sure that you're really going to be there for me. And the moment that I believe you, I never want to let you go. When I got myself fired, so I'm going to state it that way. When I got myself fired from my mentor's company, I was so devastated that I did everything I needed to get to try to get back to into her company. So she raised the bar even higher, and I met it because as the broken kid, I thought, will anyone ever love me again? Because I honestly felt that she did love me.
1: Yeah.
5: And so it caused me to work harder. Now, as a mentee, I think that it's our responsibility to honor our mentors' time, their energy, their wisdom, and the and what they what it took them to learn it as well.
1: Yeah.
5: And so it's a growing process, and not everyone you meet is meant to be your mentor. You have to connect and click with that person. So
1: that's right.
5: Yeah, mentorship will shave years off of hard work that you would have to do in your life to get you to the next level. But then you cannot forget once you get there to turn around and help the next generation up.
1: The insights that I get from mentors, I make sure that I'm always passing through.
5: Absolutely.
1: Because I never want my legacy to end with me, right? Like it would be very selfish of me to take the wisdom that I get from the Damon John, a Robert Irvine, a Roy Juarez Jr. It would be very selfish for me to take the wisdom that you give me and let it sit right here. Like it's all about the power of being able to take what Roy gives me and now help 5, 6, 7 thousand other kids or youths that went through what Roy and I went through, right? But now we can show them there is a path.
5: Absolutely. Right? Well, my thought is what would have happened to me if my parents had mentors? If my dad had a mentor and to show him how to deal with what he went through as a kid, to process it, to how to healthily release things. What would my mom have gone through? What would that situation have been like? You know, they're both great people. They were just broken.
1: Amazing, man. So we're about to go rapid fire. I wrote a few rapid fire questions out.
5: Okay.
1: So we're going rapid fire.
5: Oh, here we go.
1: Roy, the best stage moment you've had as a speaker?
5: Being at the few conference and speaking on the stage that I snuck into and heard. And by chance, or higher power, whatever you believe, mine is a higher power, my mentor, by chance, was speaking at a conference in the same city the day before. So this time she sat in the audience as I spoke.
1: I love it. What's the best way for someone to give back to youths today?
5: Find kids who need someone in their life. There are a lot of kids who may have houses, but we don't have homes. So how many homeless kids do we have in our cities?
1: For the parent that's listening right now, that's like, I'm Roy's mother. How do they have that conversation with their kid? What's some advice you'd give to that parent?
5: Kids don't care if you're perfect. They just want you there. And they want you to love them, let them know you love them. And at the same time, get plugged into a school where they may be having a parent program or something so that you can learn from other parents. My dad is back in my life, my biological dad. It took 20 years to get him back in my life. I think that we're all chasers in life. We're all chasing something, a nicer title, a bigger house, you know, partner, whatever we're chasing. Yeah. My chase had always been to bring my family back together. Not my parents married, separate, they're better. But I wanted to be able to be in a room with my family. And so when I wrote my book, Homeless by Choice, I put a dedication page to each person, including my biological father. And I said to my biological dad, actually, forgive me, I put to my dad, I hope we can build a healthy relationship before it's too late. I read the entire page, threw it on social media. His girlfriend saw it, showed him. He calls me. At the time you call my business line, it would go to my cell phone, right? Not anymore. And I answered it, and it was him. And I said, you dad? And he goes, yeah, it's me. I said, what do you want? He goes, I heard you wrote a book. I said, I did. He goes, I heard you put me in it. I said, I did. But like, I changed your name so you can't sue me, right? Just in case, because like, we don't have a relationship. He goes, that's not why I'm calling. So why are you calling? He goes, if you're serious about what you said, he goes, I'm ready. He goes, I'm so sorry. I will take the blame for everything. And I said, Dad, I don't want you to take the blame, Dad. I just wanted you to acknowledge what happened. I said, if you're serious, come to my book launch. It's next week in San Antonio. He showed up. So for the first time in over 20-something years, I'm on stage, and I invited my siblings up first, and then my mom and my stepdad. And I said, if he's willing, my biological dad join us? And he comes on stage. And for the first time, I have this picture of my entire family. It would not have been possible if it wasn't for my mentors, if it wasn't for education, if it wasn't for my faith, if it wasn't for forgiveness. You know, here's the final thought and something that I adopted and I own. If people can hate for no reason in this world, I can love for no reason. And I love the kids that I serve. I love my family. I love what I do. I don't have to even know these kids for us to love them. So as a community, we need to love more than hate. And I think that's desperately needed right now in this world.
6: You always give me something. And that right there was extremely powerful. So much. I'm going to restate that or re-say that. If you can hate for no reason, then you can love for no reason at all, too. That was it right there.
5: 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We got to love for no reason. Let's switch it.
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6: Love you like a brother. Appreciate you, the words of wisdom, the mentorship that you're always providing. Most importantly, leading by example, man. Like, I appreciate you for just being present.
5: 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I do my best. 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

0: And Grand Rising family, thanks for starting your weekend with us again. It's an open phone Friday. If there was a topic that you think we should have discussed and we didn't, or even if we did, say we did, and you know, somehow you think we came up a little weak, and that might have happened. 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Go back to our calls. Let's go to line 5. Queen Mother Victory is waiting for us in Baltimore. Grand Rising, Queen Mother, your thoughts on this?
1: Grand Rising,
0: Friday.
1: Brother. Happy Earth Day to you and happy birthday to your mother. Ah! How are you today?
0: I'm still learning. And thank you for the birthday wishes.
1: My pleasure. And I want to give honor to Queen Mother Kathy Hughes. Thank you for having me on the show today. I really appreciate it. I want to talk about the elder Baba Ade Tukumbo, also known as Stephen J. King, who was attacked on July 7th. It's been a month now, brother, since the elder was attacked. His rib was broken. He is still in full body pain. And he is being nurtured and cared for by the community. Thank God. We are honored and grateful for that. I want to give a shout out to Queen Sister Christina Flowers, who is truly a warrior queen. She has been in this fight for so long and is relentless in her fight for the homeless. I'm very grateful. I want to give a shout out to Brother Haki. Brother Haki has been standing with us in this fight to find these attackers of this elder. He was present on the 26th of July when we stood together at the 7-Eleven and gave them a list of demands as to what we needed to see in that community. And for the most part, they have complied. Thank God. This is what happens when we stand up and tell those who are not vigilant or holding themselves accountable for our youth and for our community and our elders, what we need. And when we do that, when we come together, stand together, fight together, is the only way we win. And so I want to give a shout out to all the organizations who were present on the 26th, who are vigilant and is moving in our community and is working with our young people in spite of what we feel or think is not happening in the city. A lot is happening in the city. There's a lot of people who are working with our young people and determined to have them take the right path instead of the oppositional path.
0: Let me jump in and ask you this question, though, Queen Mother Victory. How's the elder doing? Because
1: he is in full body pain still. Uh-huh. A lot of bruises. He has a lot of back injuries. He still is eating soft foods because they knocked him to the ground so many times on his face and head that his teeth are still loose, so he needs dental care. He needs therapy, physical, mental, emotional, and otherwise. So we are still vigilant in trying to obtain funds to help him with that. Seniors Taking Action has given us resources to help him obtain funds from the from one of the departments to help him with some of his medical issues, hopefully.
0: Yeah, does the city have a program for? I know in LA, the city has programs for stuff like that.
1: We're looking into the state's attorney's office has something for people who are injured in the city. The same way they do when a person is murdered in the city, you can call and they will help you with funeral services or donations up to $5,000. I think this one is up to $2,000.
0: Another question. How does he feel about those young people who attacked him?
1: He's very angry, Baba, as anybody would. He is emotionally stressed. He is physically stressed. It's a lot. It's trauma. I mean, I don't know how to say it. It's like anyone who's, if you're in a car accident and it makes you uncomfortable getting in cars for a long time. He is traumatized. He's very angry. He is very hurt. He's devastated. He's very devastated.
0: When they were attacked, I don't know if he had time because they're probably just opponent, you know, but did he have time to ask them why? Why? What is it they want? Did that exchange ever take place?
1: They immediately said they wanted his car. They wanted his money. They wanted his money. They wanted his car. That's why in the video you saw one of the young men going to open the door, but it was locked. And they asked him for it. They tried to get his keys, and it was a robbery. It was an armed robbery is exactly what it is. What you saw is what it was.
0: And this young says, what age do you...
1: I don't think they actually planned to attack him like that. But uh-huh. once they did, they were relentless. And, you know, what we don't know is that that attack lasted for almost 10 minutes. So as you can see in the video, the one that was over 4 minutes long, they cut it. They took it out because it was so gruesome. But they came back over and over as he tried to get in his vehicle. They came back and attacked him over and over. So that attack happened over 10 minutes.
0: And those young men were?
1: The ages were between 13 and 17, as he described. They looked like they were about between 13 and 17.
0: Wow, 13. Wow.
1: Yeah, they're babies.
0: Yeah, if he could talk to them, what do you think he would say to them if he could speak to them right now?
1: Oh, Baba, I can't even predict that. I can't predict that. It wouldn't be anything good. I don't think any of us would have anything good to say to them. If I'm being honest, I don't believe any of us would have anything positive to say to them. But what I want to bring out of this torturous event is that what came out of that is are the organizations who have answered the clarion call. They're ready to take part in the process of we. They're holding themselves accountable for this endeavor. We all are. On the 26th of July, over 70 organizations came out and expressed their willingness to step out into the community and fight for not just those young people, but the young people in our city, the families, the communities, and everybody. So the show of strength. And when we stepped into that 7-Eleven and gave them our list of demands as a collective, and those demands were for the most part met. It showed what happens when people come together and decide that we're not taking this anymore. I was told last night that the reward that was requested was far too much to ask to save lives. I heard someone say earlier that Christina said it, that we have to stop being reactive and start being proactive. The one thing we do know is that six young men attacked this elder, and they're not going to stop at him. We know that. We know that it's very possible that they're going to kill someone. Being proactive means that we as Baltimoreans need to be held accountable for making sure that doesn't happen. I don't know what everybody else thinks their lives are worth, but my life is worth donating $1. And I know my life is worth over $50,000. But I know that my life is worth at least donating $1 because my son, Victorious Swift, was murdered leaving that same 7-Eleven on March 26, 2017, brutally murdered by someone who laid in wait for him there. So I have blood in this.
0: Wait, hold up a bit. Now, I thought this was a one-off.
1: Yes,
0: you
1: brother,
0: mean that
1: yes. Issues? 4 days after my birthday, March 26, 2017, my youngest child, Victoria Swift, was brutally and savagely murdered, wow, leaving that 7-Eleven, going down Tioga Parkway. Yes, someone followed him.
0: Let me interrupt for a second here, Queen Mother. What is it about that area? Is it, I don't know, it's not the building. Is it the surrounding area that makes it easier for people to get jumped?
1: Brother, I've talked to people in the community, and you know, it's a close-knit community. I've been assured that the young man who did that was not within that community. They did not live in that community. The young man who murdered my son did not live in that community. His grandmother lived in that community, but he didn't. So I'm not saying that they don't have relatives there or they're not familiar with the area, but for something like this to happen, and not just once but repeatedly, and of course when my son was murdered, it was so devastating to me that it almost cost me my sanity. When this happened to my children's godfather and my grandchildren's godfather, yes, I am, and to anybody's elder, I am vigilant and making sure that these young men are found and they're held accountable for their actions. And it's time that we do that. I can't fathom allow, I'm going to tell you what I can't imagine. I can't imagine this happening to someone else next month and the entire city set back and let it happen because we did nothing. We did nothing to ensure that these young men are found, that this is preventable. This is preventable. What can happen, what definitely will happen, because they're not going to stop at that. That's why we did.
0: Well, let me ask you this then. Do you think the reason they haven't been found because they may not live in that area? Maybe they're from out of town or outside of Baltimore?
1: You know what? I went through that, and that may be the case, but this is a reality. I have 7 children, and I can tell my children's walk and expressions and movements in a crowd of 1,000 people. Every parent can. Every sibling can. Somebody know who those people are. This was a global video. This wasn't a local video. This was global. Somebody know who that young man that pulled that sword out and attacked him with that sword. Somebody seen him with that sword. That was a automatic rifle. You're talking about a gun that cost between $2,000, $702,000. Somebody, he's shown that gun to somebody. Somebody seen that sword. Somebody knows who those young people are. They know who they are. They're not going to say anything.
0: So why haven't they turned them in? Because isn't there a reward? Why haven't they turned them in? Why are the streets silent?
1: There is no reward, Baba. We're the only ones that are, that even presenting a reward. What is the reward system call? I called them and asked them if they had a reward. They said no. They didn't feel like it merited one. That's why we put out the reward of $50,000 to find these young men, to find them. And I'm pleading to the city, to the state, to the country, if you can donate $1, because if this was in any other community, any other neighborhood in this city, that money would have been raised in 48 hours. There is no excuse for us to...
0: So how do they reach you if they want to make a donation? People listen all across the country. How do they reach you?
1: 3-8-1-8-0.
0: Wait. Mama, do it again, but do it... Wait, hold up. Do it again, but okay. Do it slowly.
1: Wait a minute.
0: Okay. 12 minutes after the top of that family.
1: 463-8180.
0: No. Do it slowly, Queen Mother. You can't do it so fast. Yeah, people are driving and, you know, doing all kinds of stuff. They got to get a pant. So we want to help this elder brother, though. But
1: I want to give a shout out to organizations who are in the city, who are working with the young people, who are vigilant in making sure that the young people have options other than the ones that they have. 443-563-8180.
0: One more time.
1: 443-563-8180.
0: All right. And thank you for keeping us in the loop and let us know how it turns out.
1: I'll take 50,000 calls. Yes. So some of the organizations that are working in our community in Baltimore City is Women, their organization that teach martial arts to children from 2 to 102. Our Victoria City, that's my nonprofit. We create scholarships for any city youth coming out of high school, going into college. PLM is a Pan-African Liberation Movement. They do study groups. We have the Tendai family, the Black Running Organization, Safe Streets, UNIA. We are us, NAN, Leaders of a Beautiful Struggle, Ujima People's Party, Build, Out for Justice, the NOI, the FOI. How many lives have the NOI and the FOI saved over the decades? The Divine Nine, NAACP, Baltimore Ceasefire, Sister Friends, TNET, Mothers of Murdered Sons and Daughters, Roots of Scouting, Brother Leo Bowles, who's had the scouting organization for decades, Urban Reads Bookstore, CRY, Center for Urban Families, Baltimore Responsible Fatherhood Project, Seniors Taking Action, Titan It, Mounts, Woundworks, Woundworks, Mama K, they've been doing theater projects for decades. The Real News Network, Baltimore Algebra Project, which is a youth-led organization that goes into the schools and teach young people math. The Chafing Series, Ministers Alliance, the Tangibles, I hope I said that right, For My Kids, Nolita Project, Challenge to Change, the Movement Team, Conscious Heads Barbering Boot Camp. They take in young people and teach them how to become professional barbers. Awaken, the Peace Team, Serving Our Neighborhoods, Sun, Healing Others, Obtain Healing, TGIP, Kayla's Way, are We Responders, Elevate, Baltimore, Eddie B. Productions, Aaron Maven, Cherry Hill Southwest Baltimore Community, Rise Arts Baltimore, Greenmount East Leadership Project, Citizens Policing Project, Deeply Rooted, Equity Matters, Organizing Black, Dale After Dark, Bike Collective, Men Broken Wings, The B Organization, Dance and Be More, Youth as Resources, Aaliyah Center for the Arts, is this Karun Kalea African Dance Company. Please forgive me if I said that wrong. 100 Black Men of Maryland, I Am Mentality, Fathers in the Hood, Baltimore Rites of Passage Initiative, Black Men United, Ignites Baltimore, It Takes a Village for Change, Mentoring Male Teens in the Hood,

0: in the school system to get some of these organizations in the schools. Some of these organizations are already in the school system. So there are people, like the brother said, there are so many organizations who are holding themselves accountable. We're holding ourselves accountable. The clarion call is a clarion call, a call to action, a battle cry, if you will. A battle cry for the change in Baltimore. I'm not going to anybody who I know is not, who I know does not care. I don't waste my time like that. So anybody who thinks somebody needs to be held accountable, let them. The only people I know care about this city are the people who live in it. I know they care. I know they are determined for change. I know they're sick and tired. We have had enough of this madness.
1: Right, but it's our problem, so we've got to solve it. Right.
0: I don't want to see another mother, another father, another sibling cry over a grave. Wow. Over a grave. I can't do it silently.
1: We'll let you go here because we got to take a break. But I thank you for sharing your thoughts.
0: Thank you for allowing me on. It's a clarion call. Don't forget that it's a clarion call. Clarion call at baltimore@gmail.com.
1: All righty. Thank you for sharing that with us. We got to do better. 17 minutes after the top of the hour. As I mentioned, we got to take a short break. We'll come back and take more of your phone calls at 800-450-7876. We'll do that next.

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2: The reality is tragedy never announces that it is coming. Tragedy thrives on that one bad decision, one unnecessary risk, one moment of believing that it couldn't possibly happen to me. There was a time in our past when our main concentration was on survival. Our elders were considered strict when they would not allow us to go to anyone's house before everyone in that house was checked out. They firmly believed that the company we keep in our youth will determine the outcome of our future. And they were bound and determined that every generation would do better than the one before. Oftentimes, when a young person's future is interrupted by tragedy, it serves as a wake-up call to remind us to accept the reality that we are uniquely different from other cultures. Understanding that difference obligates us to make certain that our young survive so that they, too, can experience a future.
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0: with us on this Friday morning. Thanks for starting your weekend. It's an open phone Friday. Free your mind and reach out to us at 800-450-7876. If you are on hold, we will get to you. That's a promise. 21 after the top of the hour. Let's go to line 6. Sister Sarita is calling from Los Angeles. Grand Rising, Sister Sarita, your thoughts on this open phone Friday.
1: Grand Rising, Carl. I just called to say happy birthday to one of my favorite radio activists. You have been listening to you since I was really, really young, well into the early teens, and just thankful and grateful for you, Carl. You're an amazing, amazing person. Folks need to understand what they're getting. They're getting quality when they're dealing with you. So shout out, or even listening to you, or just in your presence. But I did want to ask you, Carl, because I know I asked you a few years ago whether or not you guys used to take listeners to Africa. And the last time I asked you about it, you said that you guys were working on that, trying to get it together. I think it would be such an experience for the new listeners who are just now getting to know who you are and what you do and how amazing you are with so many of the Los Angeles listeners who experienced Africa with you, stated that they were never the same after coming back. And I, of course, because I was young, I didn't get a chance to. And then I was early on raising my baby, so I didn't get a chance to. But now I think that it would be an experience for the audience to be able to experience that with you, especially those of us who have never touched the soil of our homeland. So I just think it's important. But Carl, I just wanted to say happy, happy birthday to an amazing gem. Just amazing, Carl. You've always been that. You've always been classy. You've always been respectful. You've always been a pillar. You've always laid the foundation, and this showed others, especially, if first of all, just an example for everyone, but especially for Black men who are coming up and just listening to you. So I just appreciate you. I thank you. I'm hoping that you have Tony Browder, because I enjoy him. Shout out to Mark from Anaheim. Excellent. Shout out to Tony. And you had Roland Bynum, I understand, and I missed him. But shout out to Roland Bynum, who is amazing here in California. Shout out to Miss Molly Bell. You know, so just I just wanted to call you and just let you know how much we love you. And I know you don't like shout outs, and you'd be like, oh my God, I do it because I love y'all. But we love you too. And so please accept the flowers that we are offering to you, Carl. I just appreciate you. Got much love to you. But I also, because you know, I usually start my introduction with shout out to Black women across the board who absolutely deserve to be protected. And thank you for taking my call.
0: All right. And thank you for the kind words, Sister Sarita, and the trips to Africa. I'll share with the family how that started. Some of you recall Stevie went to Ghana. He was supposed to go for, I think, about a month. He stayed almost 6 months. And when he got back, he says, you got to find a way to take our people to Africa. I don't know how you're going to do it, but please, our people need to put their feet on African soil.
1: And you did it, Carl. Like, you really did it. So many of the listeners were like, oh my God. And you did it more than once. And so I just would like for you, if you could, take some time to share what you did, and maybe some of our younger audience can also be able to go so they can get the experience. I remember the young man that got Nipsey Hussle, he said that he was 19. Now he was well into 60 Crips, like well into, you know, gang banging and early on, but it was still, he was deep in there. And he said that his dad said, we're going to go to where I'm from, you know. And so he ended up going, And he said it was an experience that he experienced like no other. He said, when I came back home, I felt I was still, yes, gang related and still had the mindset. He said, but it was a different feeling when I came home. I no longer was really interested in harming those who look like me. So I just think it's important that that we are rooted in that. And so just wanted to say that to you. But anyway, happy birthday and enjoy an amazing, unbothered, uplifting weekend. Take care.
0: Right. Thank you for the kind words, Sister Sarita. 26 minutes after the top of the hour, Sister Sarita shouted out Mark from Anaheim. He's up next. He's on line 7. Grand Rising, Mark, your thoughts on this Open Forum Friday.
2: Happy birthday to you. Happy birthday. Now, see, Mr. Nelson, I could call you at 4:30 tomorrow morning the way you've been calling me lately, but I figure I'd call you today and wish you a happy name day. And I'm so happy to hear from Sister Sarita. You know, Mr. Nelson, you talk about 6 degrees of separation, and Sister Sarita just mentioned Nipsey Hussle. See, some of us remember Sloss and Tees long before Marathon. And I don't know if you knew this, but my son often opened for Nipsey Hussle.
0: No, did not know that.
2: Yeah, small world, ain't it?
0: Yeah.
2: Yeah, so, you know, he and I discussed Nipsey, you know. Yeah, he's opened for Nipsey many times. So, anyway, the other reason I call, I'll make this brief because it's Saturday. I mean, Friday, but weekend for me. This weekend, Mr. Nelson, is the 15th anniversary of the a lot of people call it an operation, but the actual, it's not the operation. It was actually what we call call sign for Extortion 17. Now, are you familiar with Extortion 17?
0: No, I'm not.
2: Extortion 17 was an operation that happened during the war in Afghanistan, and it remains the greatest loss of life in one exercise by U.S. forces, including, you know, a whole lot of Navy SEALs. So for those folks out there who have been directly affected by that, I pray for you all to continue to heal and recover. And while Donald Trump talks a lot of smack, I don't see his administration doing any investigation in that, because most what people think they know about Extortion 17 is a lie. You guys make it a great weekend. Happy name day, brah.
0: All right. Thanks, Mark. 30 minutes after the top of the hour, family. It's Open Forum Friday. Free your mind and reach out to us. Carl's calling us from West Palm Beach. He's online, too. Grand Rising, Carl, your thoughts on this Open Forum Friday?
3: Grand Rising, Carl. You know, as I think across the country, everybody's preparing for back to school. And there's a lot of energy being spent on clothing, wigs, and all that kind of stuff. And I don't hear anybody really talking about the academia portion of what we need to be trying to prepare ourselves to do in order to assist those babies like the ones that jumped on the brother. I think we get an opportunity to engage early on in early childhood development, but we haven't spent any resources in order to do such a tremendous job.
0: Well, let me jump in and ask you this, Carl. What do you think should happen to those young men?
3: I think really and truthfully, they need some orientation. They need some training. And it's a deep kind of loving training, because to think about what they did and how horrendous it was. But now, if we could forgive these people that have been rape, robbing, and murdering us, and we don't have it within our heart, I understand immediate trauma, how it impacts the soul and the spirit. But then I think as parents and as loving and caring community, we got to try to understand why these babies did what they did, and what can we do to interrupt them so that they don't continue. And to those who might have been encouraged to do what they're doing. Because when you listen to this music, Carl, it's so crazy. I'm talking about, and you see people walking down the street singing that stuff to themselves without a radio. So it's a real psychological warfare that we're in, and many times we don't encourage one another to really seek help. We give artificial band-aids to one another. I would like to know what the brothers and sisters had to talk about at that clinical psychology meeting, because these are the brothers and sisters that come from all over the world to look at the way that the brain function and how the mind work, And I don't think we spend enough time to get to retrieve the necessary knowledge that come from that, because I'm sure it was powerful. But because we don't have that kind of desire and that kind of understanding, we rather go to these hype moments as opposed to really doing the deep work that we need to be doing. And right now, we're getting ready to send out babies all across the country, the first, second, and third. And we haven't went to the school centers to meet with nobody, to do anything, or even to have a conversation about what's getting ready to transpire. And then we heard our big brother Anthony Browder and Minow and Penn share with us the same thing that's happening here in America is happening.
0: You still there? Did we lose Carl? Kevin, I think we may have lost Carl. 29 minutes. Look where we lost him. All right, then let's move on. We've got a bunch of folks we want to get to. 29 away from the top of the hour. Alex is calling us from Alexandria in Virginia. He's on line 3. Grand Rising, Alex, your thoughts on this Open Phone Friday.
4: Shalom and shalom to the believers of the Torah. First, I want to give a shout-out to the Newport Jazz Festival that was held July the 31st through August 2nd, Fort Adams Park, Newport, Rhode Island. Sold out event. Thank you all for coming out, and thank you to all the performers. Too many to mention, but two that I'm well known, connected with, and that's blues man, the legendary Gary Clark Jr. And we can't forget the legendary of the master of the key, Mr. Herbie Hancock. Thank you, Herbie. You put on a good show, man, and that's for sure. Okay, and I also want to dedicate the 2026 Newport Jazz Festival to the Newport Jazz Festival of 1960. On that card was the legendary Donald Lambreth, UB Blake, and also the legendary Willie DeLion Smith, all pianos, very fine players. And thanks to them old timers, I learned a lot from them. Now, let me address the question that was thrown at me last week. And the question was, what have Jews done for blacks? Okay, what Jews have done for blacks? They were the first who gave scholarship programs to HBCUs. The scholarship is called, and Booker T. Washington also went, Washington Rosenwald Scholarship Program. That was done in the 1800s, and it's still going on today. What else? The Jews also encouraged black people to buy homes instead of rent from them. That's another thing Jews have done. Okay, the Jews also was the first that gave black people credit. Called You Old Enough to Know, Spiegel Catalog, Joseph Spiegel and his son. They were the first people that gave black people credit. And I can also thank the Jews for giving me my first job. If it wasn't for the Jews, I wouldn't have never got any job experience. Thanks to them for putting their trust in me, and I learned a lot from them. And also, Carl, I want to address you on something that you had put out. You said that black people don't want to go back in the field. Thank God that I was born under agricultural family, farmed acres of land. My grandfather, man-made plow and a mule. That's how he plowed his field. So we still got black farmers doing it today. And I want to give a shout out to Mr. Field Farms, John Allen, South Carolina. I also want to give a shout out to K and J Farms, South New Jersey. Mr. Kenny out there still digging potato. And I also want to give out, a lot of people don't know, the CEO of good canned goods, still out there doing it, Andrew Good. Go to your local supermarket. I'm not going to give no supermarket no advertisement on Carl Show. Go to your supermarket and look for this brand owned by an African American farmer, black man, G O D E, good canned goods owned by an African American. So, Carl, when you say that we don't want to do it, we want to do it. We were going to do it.
0: Wait. Don't turn up my words wrong. What I said, we're not going to pick anybody's cotton. That's it, basically. Of course, we support the black farmers.
4: We own the field.
0: We support the black farmers. We've had them on the show many times. But go ahead and finish your thought, because we're coming up on a break.
4: Okay. And the last thing, the Jews also gave us the best markets, the best meats. They have done their mitzvah for the world. If you look at Deuteronomy 14:11-18 and Leviticus 11:13-19. Yes, the Jews gave us the best. They did their mitzvah for America. And thanks for taking my call and let me speak and get it all in. Appreciate that.
0: Thank you, Alex.
4: All righty.
0: Thanks, Alex. And Alex said what he said. 23 minutes away from the top of the hour. It's an open phone Friday. Got to step aside and get caught up on the latest news, traffic, and weather in our different cities. It's an open phone Friday, family. Free your mind and reach out to us at 800-450-7876. And we'll take your phone calls next.

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0: And Grand Rising family, thanks for starting your weekend with us again. It's an open phone Friday. That's the name of the program. We'll give you a chance to free your mind. All that means is just think for yourself. You know how to reach us at 800-450-7876. Before we go back to the calls, let me just remind you, coming up next week, some of our guests include a scientist and physician, and I keep saying she's one of the baddest sisters out there. Dr. Velva Bowles will be with us. Also, futuristic researcher, Brother Sadiqa Bakari, civil rights attorney, Barbara Onwine, and political blogger, Brandon. All going to be here next week. So if you are in Baltimore, make sure that radio's locked in real tight on 1010 WOLB. Or if you're in the DMV family, we're on 1450 WOL. All right, let's take some more calls at 800-450-7876. Line 2. Dr. Kakai Patterson is checking in. Dr. Kakai, Grand Rising, welcome back to the program. Your thoughts this morning?
1: Grand Rising, Brother Kwesi, peace and blessings to the WOL family. We definitely appreciate this opportunity to share. On tomorrow, Brother Kwesi, we celebrate the return, solar return of our ancestor, Dr. Mutulu Shakur, my best friend, my brother, my teacher, my comrade. He, of course, is the father of Tupac Shakur. So we're really excited. We've had this particular ceremony for the last two or three years since his passing. And we're excited because we have some of his family members who will be participating in the program. His son, Talib Shakur, and his daughter, Setua Shakur, who I just spent some time with in Baltimore as they dedicated a street to her brother, Tupac Shakur, at 3000 Greenway Avenue in Baltimore. Where Pac hung out. That was his stomping grounds. And they posted his sign, Tupac Shakur Way. So we're real excited about that and that his legacy lives on, not just in music, but in his community also. We are expecting to have Jahlil Muftikhaneem, who is a political prisoner, Black Panther Party member, BLA member, served 49 years in jail as a political prisoner. And was railroaded for supposedly the murder of some New York cops. And he will be speaking as well as Brother Imam Bashir, who was one of the leaders of some of the prominent gangs that Mutulu Shakur had recruited to put together what we know as the Thug Life Code that Pac promoted in the community as he had Thug Life tattooed on his stomach, which talked about and spoke to principles of street life and street codes that individuals who are involved in the street life would follow that would deter a lot of the things that we see going on with people shooting folk up at zoos and in the schools and, you know, so forth. These are, you know, again, neutral grounds that people who are involved in street life should not, you know, intervene in. And these are some of the principles that a lot of people don't want to hear because they think that the street code promotes street violence. No, the street code actually speaks to principles that individuals should have no matter what their involvement is in the community that would protect individuals from unduly harmed. We are looking to have some poets, some cultural presentations also. We are looking to have Brother Dr. Walter Basquet and Dr. Tatsu Hirano, who started the acupuncture detox clinic up at Lincoln Hospital, where, in fact, the program was so successful that they murdered our doctor, Dr. Richard Taft, who happened to be the great-great-grandson of President Taft. And that particular clinic, when they started the acupuncture, has blossomed to worldwide applications on every continent. There are acupuncture detox specialists. Dr. Mutulu Shakur trained me in that process. And to date, we have at least 9 different cities around the country where we have collective members who are practicing free acupuncture to our community to deal with the drug problems, to deal with the grief and trauma that we go through now still, and have been going through for quite a while. We have individuals from all of those collectives who will be speaking and talking about Mutulu and talking about what they are doing in places like Houston, Savannah, Georgia, Raleigh, North Carolina, Atlanta, Georgia, Detroit, Houston, Boston. These are some of the cities where we have individuals who are practicing this process and presenting it to our community on a free basis. We have Sister Nkechi Taifa, who will be speaking, also one of the representatives in our legal community who's been working very, very hard in this situation. We have Brother G-Mac out of Detroit, our Cavalon Center, who has been steadfast. And one thing about this work call I want to share with the community is that we see a lot of people being attacked, and that those attacks have been going on ever since they set foot on African soil. But what they did do was they never stopped the process. And in that, and as a result of that happening, a lot of people have gone to sleep. So the things that are happening now are waking people up with these lynchings and these hangings and Nolan and so many other situations that have taken place. So we'll be talking about a lot of those things too, and talking about the vision of Mutulu Shakur and where we should be taking it 2026, 27, and into the future.
0: Dr. Kakai, where's that going to be again? Can you give us that information? And if folks need more information, if the website, an email address, or a phone number?
1: Yes. They can go to our Facebook page, ads.collective.dc, and they can give me a call at 202-412-4880. Again, that is ads.collective.dc, and they can give me a call at 202-412-4880, and I will give them the Zoom information. If they want to come in person, they can come to the Parent Watch Office Community Room at 1000 Mount Olivet Road in Northeast Washington, D.C. Again, that's Parent Watch Community Room at 1000 Mount Olivet Road, Northeast. The program starts at 12. We'll be opening up with the documentary, Dope is Death, with Mutulu Shakur, and then we'll start our speakers program around 2 o'clock, and that program will run until about 4:30. Again, that's at the 1000 Mount Olivet Road, Northeast, in the community room, and people can get information at ads.collective.dc, or they can give me a call at 202-412-4880.
0: Now, one more time real quickly, Dr. Kakai.
1: 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Thank you so much, Carl, and thank the WOL family.
0: Oh, thank you for the work you do with our young people. Thank you, Dr. Kakai Patterson. Dr. Patterson takes his work not just in the DMV, as you mentioned, all over the country now, working with our young people. All right, family, let's keep moving at 8 minutes away from the top of the hour. Marvin's in Baltimore. Marvin's on line one. Grand Rising, Marvin, your thoughts on this Open Phone Friday.
2: Hey, Carl, how you doing this morning, man?
0: Still learning, Marvin.
2: I just learned a few things, too, over the summer. What I learned over the summer is our people that's black all over the world complain about what white people done to them all of this time. White people done did this. White people done that. Every time you come on the radio, you always hear about what white people done. White people remind them of slavery and this and that and all that and this. And then at the same time, when black people ask for reparations due to the fact of what white people done to them, you'll have some dumb black people say, we don't deserve it, or we don't want to mess with it because these white people here ain't the ones that done it to us. But what you keep getting flashbacks about right now to this day about slavery, you getting that from the people that's here. They the ones that's doing it to you now. They portray it for what their people taught them. So this is why I'm telling y'all, that all y'all need to stand up, like the lady said, stand up. If you really want to stop paining and hurting and can't do nothing about it and don't want to kill white people like they're killing you, then stand up and get reparations and get the money that they owe you. You understand what I'm saying? Because it's going to have to be one thing or another. They're going to pay you for what they're doing to you, or you're going to sit down and be dumb and get nothing. So I say black people stand up all around the world today. And let me tell y'all something else. Y'all talked about restitution or reparations all this time. Y'all talked about it for 1 or 2 days and stop. Then you go back on it the next year sometime. Stay on this, man. Stay on it. I want to hear something about reparations every day, every hour, every minute. You understand what I'm saying? Because this is a very serious, important thing that we need to do and take care of. Y'all need to get up and stop being deadbeats and get down to business and let's get this money. Money, land, or whatever they got to get us, we need to get it. We want it. We want it. You understand what I'm saying? Like I said again, y'all ain't going to stand up and kill white people because they're killing you. You ain't going to do the damage that they're doing to y'all. So you got to get paid for something, what they're doing for y'all. You understand what I'm saying? Late night snacks and all that is good. But you got to stand up, man. You understand what I'm saying? And I don't want to just see me standing up. I want all of y'all to stand up.
0: Marvin, hold on a second, Marvin. You're speaking in a third world. You're part of this tribe, too. You would say we instead of you and blacks. You didn't have a choice in your skin color. None of us did. So this is our problem. We've got to solve the problem. You've got to stop looking at it on the outside and look at it and take a different perspective and look at it from the inside and what you can do as well.
2: I'm going to tell you what I can do. Educate these people and let them know that you got to stand up for what you want. If you're going to be dumb and stupid and stay there, you get nothing. If you're hungry, the same way you eat that meal, stand up for reparations, the same way we need to get it. You understand what I'm saying? Stop playing about it because y'all been talking about it too long. Ain't nothing been done, and you know something is wrong. It's y'all. You ain't sticking up. Y'all ain't standing together. Stand up, man. Let's get this money. Whatever it is they got to offer us until, let's put it this way. Eventually, y'all going to go crazy about this. You understand what I'm saying? And it's going to be something bad going to happen. And I don't want to see that.
0: Again, you're part of the tribe, brother. You're going to get crazy? Are you not one of us?
2: I'll go crazy with them because you want me to tell you something? I think this is a very serious situation. We don't need to put this down. I want to see y'all every day. You talk about the white man. When you get finished talking about him, talk reparations right behind it, right behind the conversation, because that's the reason why you want it, because you're talking about what he done wrong. So you know he doing wrong every day, all around the world to you. Why don't y'all stand up with me? Let's get this. Get it right. Make him pay.
0: All right. We'll feel you, Marvin. Thank you, sir. Thank you for sharing your thoughts this morning. Family, we got to step aside, take another quick break, and look at the traffic and weather in our different cities. Marvin said what he said. It's an Open Phone Friday. Free your mind and reach out to us at 800-450-7876, and we'll take your phone calls next.

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4: 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The connection is that we see what people need and, you know, coming from a place of, I would say, humble means, you know, being raised. My mother was an educator. You know, I was raised around educators and it was about education, you know, giving back, you know, that Southern hospitality. So seeing people in need, just simply seeing them in a need. Sometimes people just need a hug or someone to speak with, you know, talk to or whatever. But being able to give back, man, that's the major thing. You know, from our community service, helping other organizations here, partnering with them, like some, giving back our prom dress, give back, you know, tuxedos for young men.
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0: and Grand Rising family. Thanks for staying with us on this Friday. Thanks for starting your weekend with us. It's an open phone Friday. Free your mind and reach out to us. If there was a topic that you think we should have discussed and we didn't, or even if we did, and you know, somehow you think we came up a little light, well, reach out to us. Or if there's something going down in your corner of the world and you think the rest of the universe would benefit from hearing about it, as long as it's free and legal, we'd love to hear from you. 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Again, our number is toll-free. It's also worldwide. It is 800-450-7876. I'm going back to our call. Let's go to line four. Jay's waiting for us out in New York City. Grand Rising, Jay, your thoughts on this Open Phone Friday.
1: Hey, if it's your birthday today, Brother Carl, happy Earth Day, and I hope you have many, many more. Let me just say this right quick to Marvin. Marvin, the only way you will get reparations in this country is when the white man needs your money, because he know Negroes like you will go out there and purchase a Cadillac and boost the economy. So don't worry too much about reparations, because you have to put together a collective power system to be able to handle that type of business in this country. And unfortunately, we haven't figured it out yet. But listen, Carl, I got a question.
0: No, before you go on, though, that's important what you just said, Jay, because Dr. David Horn said the same thing, that the mechanism as basically hasn't been set up, and we haven't structured we don't have decided what we want or what we deserve. We can't figure, and that's the first point. Before we get to who gets it and how it's distributed, we don't even know what we want. We can't come to an agreement.
1: Carl, the Negroes like Marvin told you what they want. They want money so that they can give it right back to the white man and say that they're liberated and free, when the reality is reparations, in all trueness, is way broader and way bigger than that, based on the conditions that black people are in this country. If you gave a million people $1 million, 900,000 of those people would give it right back to the white man, and we would be in the same situation economically within 6 months to the year. But the question I really wanted to ask you, Carl, and maybe you could articulate this on your birthday, what is freedom for black people in this country?
0: That's a good question. Actually, my birthday is tomorrow, but that's a good question. What is freedom? How would you say that? I got to think about that. But since you brought the question up, Jay, how do you see freedom for us here?
1: Freedom in this country, honestly, Carl, for black people is non-existent. The reason why it is non-existent is because we don't control enough institutions in this country to really make a difference. And we don't have the love for one another necessary to collectively come together and do the necessary things to liberate ourselves. Unfortunately, our people psychologically are in a position of constantly trying to get the white man to love them. See, as much time as we chase the white man loving us, if we did the same with one another, we would never be in the situation that we're in, because the simple fact of the matter is, when you love something and you love someone, you do nothing to hurt them. So like when the sister called up talking about how the young youth went and attacked the elder, they would never do that, because it wouldn't be in their mental mindset to behave like that. If you look at this country, the large portion of other ethnic groups are moving forward. You know why they're moving forward? Because they're not chasing the white man's love and approval. What they're chasing is wealth. because this is a capitalistic society, and what they're chasing is collectively doing it to move forward their community. Black people don't think
0: hold
1: like
0: that thought right there, because what you just said was one of the things, the five core white values that many blacks are addicted to, what Dr. Fox was talking about, and that one is validation, always seeking white validation. That's exactly what you're saying right there, but go ahead with your point.
1: And you will never get white validation because white people hate you. You understand? And when you put hate into context, you have to put it into context of their collective behavior towards you. There are some individual white people who like you. There are some individual white people who love you. But the collective is that they hate you. And the prime example is this whole mega nonsense being led by a complete idiot, by a complete fool, by someone who is, as Rimba Ani says, an imperfect being, the Yoruba. See, the point is, Carl, that we as a people don't understand that by chasing what we're chasing is not collectively bringing us together as a people to move us forward to whatever our liberation will be. We will never be free in this country, Carl. And in November, a perfect example is going to be put forward when things don't go the way that black people expected to if they go out there and give master their vote.
0: Right, right. And hold on to that. Let me ask you this, though, because you've come to a conclusion that we'll never be free in this country. So what's the solution? What do we do? Do we stay in slavitude?
1: The solution, I just want to say that, and then I'll give you the solution. When November comes and things don't go as expected, and even if things do go expected, the test for black people should be this. Just use one thing as the test. Will they pass the John Lewis bill? See, if they pass the John Lewis bill, then it goes to another dynamic. Now, the solution is, but we don't understand this, is the solution is to come together in small groups and build with one another. Educate your children so that they have a worldview and the ability to not always look for their survival here in this country, but look for survival all over the world, to have a skill to be able to go any place in the world and be able to sustain yourself and your family. That's the only direction that we as individuals and that people should do and grow. If you have 10 groups that behave in that fashion, eventually the 10 groups will come together, bond with one another, and move forward. That's the only way. I mean, just look at what they do to you every time they think that you're moving forward. They just take from you, which they supposedly give to you. Look at what they did with the government jobs. Look at what they did with DAI. Look what they did with so-called affirmative action. Anytime black people in this country move forward, only one thing happened. They, the oppressor, looks for ways to take it away from you. And then what do black people do? Black people then chase more and more to try and gain back what was taken from you. You're like on a Ferris wheel, bro. And we don't understand that. Come together with five families, do the necessary things to move forward your family and those within the group, and just deal. That's all you can do in this country, because white folks are never going to allow you to have so-called power. And then the sad thing is, when you have men like Barack Obama who achieve a certain degree of power, what do they do for you? James Clyburn, and all of the others, the CBC, all of the others, honestly, if they really had so much power, wouldn't they do something collectively for black people and always, instead of always trying to appease white folks and make them feel as though we're no threat? And lastly, the brother, I think his name was Arthur. That you don't care nothing about black people. Look at what they're doing with AIPAC against your so-called leaders that are trying to not only do for black people, but do more for white people. That nonsense about democratic socialism, whatever the hell you want to call it, that's for the benefit of white people if you put it into true understanding. Yes, black people would benefit, but who do you think could benefit more? White people or black people? And you got mostly black people pushing it. But if you notice, Carl, did you see how in Detroit, during that senator race, how more black people voted for the white woman than the supposed person that was trying to place black people in a better situation? Do you see the sickness sometimes of our people? It's no question that that brother would do more for black people overall than that white woman would ever do for black people. But we went out there in overabundance, voted for the overseer. Thank you again, Carl, and I hope you have a beautiful birthday tomorrow, brother. Enjoy.
0: All right.
1: I hope you,
0: Jay,
1: have the best vegan meal you've had in the last year, my brother. Hotel.
0: I'll try. And Jay, thanks for coming up with some solutions, man, because that's what we're all about. You know, we know what the problems are, but
1: that's what
0: we're short
1: about,
0: on solutions.
1: Carl. That's the benefit of what you have done in all these years that you've been on radio. I only ask you to do one thing before you get off these airs in the next 30 years. Get Stevie Wonder on your show, please.
0: You know, I said to someone the other day, many times I've been with Stevie, about, you know, close to maybe 30 years, never interviewed him because he always feels that the radio airwaves are sacred. It's just everybody knows everything about me. Anyway, we need to get get the super intelligent people on the radio and put them on the radio. You know,
1: all I can say is this, Carl, is Stevie Wonder is my life. To listen to that beautiful period of time in the 70s that he produced, which I think is the greatest musical period for black music ever produced. All I want to do is, like I laugh with my boy all the time, I just want to have his publishing checks. Him and Kenny Gamble, I just want their publishing check for 2 months. And I think I'll be straight. Have a good one, brother.
0: All right. And Steve's got another album coming out next week. And some of the cuts that they did were in the key of life that was considered his magna charta, if you will, that are going to be on that album that's coming out next week. Through the Eyes of Wonder, because he was listening the last time who's going to be in next week, futuristic researcher, Brother Siddiqui Bakar, is talking about AI. And he said, because one of the things they were doing is using people's voices and images and saying they said things. And they picked him, and they were said using other folks as well and doing it on the internet. And he said, just tell them, you know, if they don't hear from him, it's not true. He didn't say it. You got to go directly to his voice. Anyway, we'll come up on a break, but let's go to Kevin. Can we take another call real quick? All right, let's go to Kwame on line 5. He's calling from North Carolina. Grand Rising, Kwame, your thoughts on this?
2: Grand Rising, brother, and happy Born Day, Brother Carl. You asked me to find out more information about the young sister, the 16-year-old young lady that was found hanging from a tree.
0: Right.
2: Her family's from Congo, and they live like 20-minute walk from the church ground that she was found on. There was a brother walking his dog in the neighborhood, and he found her. And what he said, she was, her body was hanging from a tree, and under her feet was a little child chair. And they used like some ratchet straps that was used to strap down something to a truck. And he said he's 5'9", and he couldn't reach that branch. So with her standing in that chair, he don't think that she could have reached the branch either. The police department said they never found her cell phone, or did they look? And like I told you last week, her uncle said that she was struggling with mental health and severe bullying at school. So with the mayor, the new mayor of Charlotte said he believed the police did the right thing and did the right investigation. But there are two city council members, one is a female and one is a male, and they believe that this this should be more investigated. There was never an autopsy done with the body, but they said the medical examiner ruled it a suicide. The family's not happy with everything, and some of the friends are not happy with everything, but a lot of people are putting pressure on the police department, whom did not interview the guy that found the body, nor did they let the Observer newspaper interview them at all.
0: Quickly, why do you think this has not made national news?
2: I think because she may have not been important to the community.
0: That's sad. Hey, Brother Kwame, thank you for keeping us in the loop. And if anything changes, let us know, please. Thank you,
2: sir. All right, brother. Have a good day.
0: All righty. 18 at the top there. We got to run, family. Got to take another quick break. And we come back, we'll take more of your phone calls at 800-450-7876. We'll do that next.

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0: And Grand Rising family, thanks for rolling with us on this Friday morning here. Thanks for starting your weekend with us. It's an Open Phone Friday. That's the name of the program. All you have to do is dial us up at 800-450-7876 and free your mind. Well, shout out Brother Smitty in Baltimore. 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Brother Smitty is on WOLB 1010 each and every Thursday. Show starts at 11:30, so all seniors are taking action. Some more house cleaning that we have to do here. Brother Sekou, people are asking, those of you folks who know Brother Sekou in Baltimore, if you know how he's doing, just call us up and just leave a message with Kevin. People are asking about these folks, Brother Sekou, and also TM in Washington, D.C. So TM, if you're listening, just the folks are just not, they want to get in your business. That's the concern because they haven't heard you guys in a minute. 23 minutes after the top of the hour, let's go to Baltimore. Sister Sheena's waiting for us on line 6. Grand Rising, Sister Sheena, your thoughts on this Open Phone Friday.
1: Grand Rising to the GOAT, to the King, to happy early birthday to you, Brother Carl. And we just love you, your team, Cap Hughes, this entire WLB family, because we've been through a lot. And I just want to say thank you, because they say give honor to whom honor is due. And truly, everything that you allow us to bring to this airwaves is helping our community. And I want people to understand. I'd like to say also to Queen Mother Victory Swift. I met her the year that her son, I went to the funeral because I saw it on the news, and I loved her. And I was able to engage with what's happening with the elder. And I just want to thank everybody that's doing their part. And before I get too deep, because you know I got a lot on my mind today, Brother Carl, I want to let the people know I did call Metro Crime Stoppers, because I was disappointed that we hadn't heard. But when I called this morning, they said that they now have a reward for up to $4,000. And if you want to give any tips, it is 866-756-2587.

0: That's 866-756-2587. You can also go to Metro Crime Stoppers Instagram page. And so everyone is coming together to help Baba Ajay. And I want to thank everyone from the bottom of our hearts, because this, I thought it was something from AI. I'm going to be honest with you. I thought this was horrible to happen to anyone. But I also want to leave another number, and this is Senior Legal Services. And that number is 410-396-1322. That's 410-396-1322. Now, this is a legal service that's offered free to seniors. It's down at the courthouse, not the Mitchell Courthouse in Baltimore, the one across the street with the post office. So you can call them, and you can also go to their website, and they will be able to let you know what services need that seniors qualify for. Because I really think on the Baba Day, if any attorneys are listening, we need legal involved in this, because it is a lot to what has happened to our elder. And so I basically wanted to share that for starters, but I also wanted to share that Dr. Jermaine Dawson is the new CEO of our Baltimore school system. And he has forms. I attended one last night over at Polytech. And he's listening to the community, taking ideas and whatever concerns you have about our educational system in Baltimore City school system, which includes charter schools. The next one will be held on August the 27th. At 4301 10th Street, that's Baybrook, that's like the Brooklyn area, and it's from 5 p.m. to 7:30 p.m. You come, you bring your parents, community, it does not matter whether you have a child or whether you're helping in the community. And I kind of want to take it to this. Over 26 years ago, I told you, it was an organization by Tyrone Powers in Professor Leslie Parker Bryce, which is now she's a doctor, and Dr. Andre Brownlee, Israel Kason. So I'm very thankful, because that is what 26 years ago, when they were poisoning our children through the lead water in the school system, this was what we're seeing today, the effects of that, some of it, and the drug trade, which is what our former state attorney Marilyn Mosby exposed, that our Baltimore Police Department was involved. Some of them, the Gun Trade Task Force, i.e., were putting corruption and drugs and guns into our community. So this is what we're seeing today. So I'm very thankful that for everyone who is coming together, we have over 2,000 nonprofits. I often say, if they go right to that site, because when we were there at the 7-Eleven, when all the organizations gathered, one of the things that I did, I stood back and I observed, and there was a young man who appeared to be in, you know, whatever situation he was in. But it was almost like the Malcolm X theory, where he wanted to join this group of these people who came to the community. So we've got to come with love, but also letting our young people know this is not acceptable. We will not go away. We're going to make sure that you understand that this will never happen again to anyone, because you're ruining your lives and your community. And that's what I believe. When the family breaks down, this is another component of what we're getting. And so it's not by accident. A lot of this is by design and plan. So just continue to show love one to another, Brother Carl. We thank you. We can't say it enough, because for years we've had individuals working on the ground with stuff like this to prevent our young people from being the pipeline to the prison. This is why this school is so important, the Baltimore Collegiate School for Boys. We've got to stay on that as well. This type of school has the ability and has shown us that they can turn our children's lives around for the good. Okay? So that's pretty much all I wanted to share today. And I thank you. I'm just so thankful for everyone showing love. Reparations, if we use that model that we see other communities, they already put the model out. What they got, it worked for them to fix their communities. We can just adopt that. It'll be something better than nothing. So let's continue to show love. You know, did you say Brother Cole?
1: No, I was just thanking you, and thank you for the kind words. And we're going to move on. We got a bunch of folks we're trying to get to here as we go on the last lap. Thank you, sister. And thank you for the work that you do in Baltimore, too, because you're out there as well. You don't have to do it, but you do it. So you're one of the sisters we need to salute. I thank you for what you do for the family in Baltimore. All right,
0: you're welcome. Our ancestors did it for us. The least we can do is what we're doing now. We've got to move forward. It's no other way about it. Love you. And peace and blessings. Have a great day.
1: All right. Peace. 30 minutes after the top. Let's keep rolling. Let's go to North Carolina. Charlotte, to be exact. Brother Gregory's there. He's on line 3. Brother Gregory, your thoughts on this open phone Friday.
2: Yes, Grand Rising, Brother Carl. Grand Rising, everybody. Happy Black History Year. And let us all study Black history and Black law to make sure Black history and Black law are never a mystery. And I just want to start off with a reminder for the people. All Black people in America have the constitutional right to represent themselves in a court of law, even in the United States Supreme Court. Now, speaking of Black history, let's take a look at a quote from the Honorable Elijah Muhammad. The so-called Negro must do something for himself. In unity, we can accomplish much. Think of the 20 million of your and my kind putting $1 aside for ourselves in a national treasury toward the day of want. Suppose we laid aside $1 every month against the day of want. Look at the millions that we could build up for ourselves within a few years. Suppose all of you who are wealthy will spend your wealth to build a better and more economic system among your own people. It would do much to aid our people. Do not put your wealth in the taverns and the gambling houses and on racehorses and other sports. Then you would not be so easy to push over when the day of want arrives. There is no need for us, millions throughout the country, spending our money for the joy and happiness of others. As a result, as soon as they throw us out of a job, we are back at their doors begging for bread and soup. The so-called Negro must do something for himself. And also with Black history, want to recount three brothers who changed America. The first one, first Google, is who was Prince Hall. And Prince Hall is the founder of the Prince Hall Masons, the Black Freemasons. And we have to give honor to him for one specific reason. Taking to note that the organization that he founded back in the days of 1776 is still vibrant and still growing right now in 2026. He founded something that has lasted with longevity for our people. Second Google, another brother who changed America, is who was Dred Scott. And we have to remember that the time that Brother Dred Scott went to the Supreme Court, he was considered enslaved. That was the main question. And he went to a court where the Chief Justice Roger Taney was a slave master, and the President of the United States, President Andrew Jackson, was a slave master. So when you look at Brother Dred Scott, we have to honor his courage and bravery to go into that court at that time and speak on behalf of our people. Third Google is, who was Dr. Martin Luther King Jr.? Another brother who changed America. And we know so much about Dr. King that sometimes we take it for granted to actually do research and study Dr. King. But at this time, I would urge everybody, even though you've seen a lot of movies, even though you've read a lot of books and a lot of articles on Dr. Martin Luther King Jr., take the time this weekend to sit down with the young people and go over some of that history about Dr. King. Now, speaking of black law, you might say, well, what does the Carl Nelson Show have to do with black law? Well, if you listen closely to some of the sayings of Brother Carl, you will hear black law. One of the sayings, the white man stays on code. Google, what is a code? A code is a written law. When Brother Carl makes that saying, he's talking about law. Another saying is, the white man wants to win all the time. Now, by definition, what is it if somebody wins all the time? It's an injustice. What is law all about? It's about justice. So when that saying is said, we're talking about law. And then the most recent account was right after the birthright citizenship case. It came down on a Tuesday, and I tuned in Wednesday morning to listen to the Carl Nelson Show. Brother Carl and Brother Kevin were making points about the decision. And then just before the closing, Brother Carl said something else that's important concerning law. He asked a very important question about an opinion written by Chief Justice John Roberts. He said, why did he put the word freeborn in that decision? And when he said it that morning, it caught my ear. And you know I went to Google. And the Google is, what is the meaning of freeborn? And I looked at two sources. One, Black's Law Dictionary, and then another, which came later, is Mark from Anaheim. And when I looked at the two sources, I found the same exact definition. Black's Law Dictionary and Mark from Anaheim, freeborn is defined as a person who is not a slave and not a descendant of a slave. Same exact definition. Now, that raises a very important question. If that word is placed in that decision, and as we know, millions of African Americans, although we are not slaves, many are descendants of slaves, how does that word in a Supreme Court opinion affect us? And Brother Carl likes to emphasize solutions, and one solution is that we need to get our best lawyers, our best black judges, and we need to put the question forward. Why did Chief Justice John Roberts place the word freeborn in the birthright citizenship decision and look at that as an issue?
1: All right, Brother Greg, now, because we're just flat out of time, but I thank you, and thank you for sharing your thoughts with us, but we're just flat out of time, and we got a bunch of other folks who are trying to get to as well. But thank
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0: And Grand Rising family, thanks for staying with us on this Friday morning. Thanks for starting your weekend with us, 18 minutes away from the top of the hour. It's an open phone Friday. Before we go back to the phones, let me get our condolences to the family and the friends and the fans of Flo Anthony. Flo was what they called in back in the day a celebrity journalist. She was back with us in L.A. back when we were here on WOL in the afternoon. She used to call on every Friday and give us an update on what's going on with our black entertainers. Well, anyway, she made a transition yesterday. By the way, she was married to Michael Spinks' brother, Michael Spinks. She was Leon's brother. She was married to him. Anyway, she made her transition yesterday. She was 74. Also, Miss Dupree. Some of you know this, Miss Dupree. If you those who listen to the Tom Joyner Show over the years, he's been on several stations, part of the Radio 1 family, along with Myra J. and J. Anthony Brown. They were all the comedians on that show. Well, she passed away. Jetta Jones was a government name, if you will. She passed away on July the 29th, and they just announced it. Miss Dupree was 73. Coming up next week, some of our guests include scientist and physician Dr. Velva Bowles, futuristic researcher Brother Sadiqa Bakari, civil rights attorney Barbara Arnwine, also political blogger Brandon Old, going to be here next week. So make sure you keep your radio locked in tight on 1010 WOLB, and also in the DMV in the metropolitan DC area. We're on 1450 WOL. All right, take some more calls. James is online too. He's calling from Baltimore. James, Grand Rising, your thoughts on this Open Phone Friday?
1: Yeah, Grand Rising, Paul. And also early happy birthday. What I'm calling you about is three states, state of Kentucky, state of Maryland, and New York. And it's about horse racing. And you know, in Maryland, we do have a black governor, and he is a forward thinker. Kentucky, Churchill Downs, beat it on the Pimlico. They take it over, and the governor of Maryland outbid him. What they did was went around the back of him and created a I know you and you know me between Kentucky and New York, and thought that they were bidding the state of Maryland out. They didn't do it because the governor still survived. What do you think about that?
0: You know, I saw that. I didn't know the backstory, though. I didn't know they were trying to steal it, if you will, from Maryland. But I just saw him announce it. I didn't know the backstory. So thank you for sharing that with us.
1: Yes, that's what they were trying to do. But like I say, our governor's a forward thinker. He was ahead of the game. And that's all I have to say. And you make sure you have a happy birthday and a good Friday.
0: All right. Thanks, James. Thanks for filling the gap for us. Yeah, because I did see where the government made that announcement. They signed a deal, I think, for 6 or 7 years, for Baltimore to have the horse racing game still going on. I didn't know they were trying to snatch it, though, but thanks for sharing that with us. 15 away from the top of the hour, Tyrone's next. He's also in Baltimore. He's on line one. Grand Rising, Tyrone, your thoughts on this Open Phone Friday?
2: Yeah, Grand Rising call. Queen Mother Victory just was speaking to me on the phone, and she said she wanted me to quickly call in and say some things that she apologized for missing. She said that she wanted to make sure that Sister Sheena, she wanted to let Sister Sheena know that she's very thankful. She bought pieces at that event and went in her own pocket, bought pieces for everybody. And she's also been providing information to people, including me. She got me involved in it, by calling me up and encouraged me, her and Sister Gwen Levi. Sister Gwen Levi and Sister Ujima were also founding members of that rally, but it was Queen Mother Victory's leadership that got it started. Also, she wanted to thank Brother Charles Duggar, who actually built the stage. He paid men to come out there to that rally and build a stage. She apologized when I mentioned him. Also, she was saying that she was saying that she's going to call all the people that she had a shout to and encourage them to contribute to the fund for the brother that was injured. And we got to raise $50,000, okay? If you want, if people that are listening want to help, really want to help and feel sincere about it, please go to BaltimoreNumber4Homes.org, what you'll see there is first thing you'll see is the donation link for the situation that happened. I don't get a cent of that money. It is my website, but I don't get a cent of that money. And we're encouraging people to take that information off my website and put it on their website. And also, you'll see a film by the real news of the events that transpired at the 7-Eleven when we did the protest up until we went to the 7-Eleven. So just wanted to put that out. And please give. We can do this. So if 5,000 brothers gave or sisters gave $10, that we'd be there. Okay, so I think we raised like $2,400 so far. Also, Brother Douglas have the 56th Annual Garvey Day. 56th Annual Garvey Day on August 15th. And there'll be African dance and African drums, and a lot of good brothers will be speaking. So we're encouraging people to put that in your schedule, August 15th, and come down for the 56th Annual Garvey Day. It's always a great event. Good food and everything. And with that, I thank you for your time. Thanks for your time, Cole.
0: Well, thank you, Tyrone. And because, you know, you guys, Sister Sheena, and this whole bunch of you guys in Baltimore, the real, you guys are the real heroes. You guys are really serious helping our family, you know, because things happen and folks look the other way. But so far, we've met some people in Baltimore that really, really care about the city because, you know, that's where you live. So it's, you've got to take care about it, city. So
2: well,
0: I thank you for your leadership.
2: Everybody can help. Everybody can help.
0: Yeah, everybody can help, but everybody doesn't, though, Tyrone.
2: Right.
0: That's the problem.
2: I know, but I'm a plea with everybody. Please go to BaltimoreNumber4Homes.org, and we need to apprehend these people. We need to get them off the streets because they'll happen again if we don't. BaltimoreNumber4Homes.org. Thank you for your time.
0: All right. Thanks, Brother Tyrone, for sharing that information with us. 10 minutes away from the top, Sister Sandra Robinson is joining us from Southeast D.C. She's on line 4. Grand Rising, Sister Sandra, your thoughts on this?
3: 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And Cole, I truly, truly appreciate you and your beautiful wife because, Cole, you have been on this radio station every day. I don't remember you missing a day, and I appreciate you so much, Cole. You are a very intelligent journalist, and you have helped me so much with my loving, learning, and thinking. I mean, I really appreciate you, Cole. So I'm going to let somebody else give you the praise that you should have. Thank you so much, and I want you to enjoy your day and night. My birthday is September the 8th. Be safe, Cole.
0: All right. Thank you, Sister Sandra. And thank you for the kind words, Sister Sandra Robinson from Southeast D.C. She's one of the persons who listened to us when Miss Hughes turned on the lights at this radio station. And she's still supporting WOL. So we want to thank you, Sister Sandra. 800-450-7876. 10 minutes away from the top of the hour. Dante's calling us from Baltimore. Grand Rising, Dante, your thoughts on this Open Phone Friday.
4: Hey, Mr. Call. Hey, family. Hey, so I just wanted to give you guys a heads up that I created with AI, so do not believe that AI is bad. I created an app, a totally free sales training app that will train our young adults and our older adults. If you're old and you want to learn how to make extra money, it just trains you on how to sell cars, how to do mortgages, and how to do solar, but it has other training that we'll be able to add to it, too, that's going to be totally free. So if there's guys like Mr. Tyrone, I will pay you cash to give us a quick training on how to do drywall, so on and so forth. And we'll put those videos on the website and on the app. It's an app, too. So these trainings will be able to show anybody that goes on there, old person, young person, to be able to have different avenues that they'll be able to make money from. Because, like I said, from the car to the solar to the mortgages, but also from, like I said, being able to do fixing up holes and so on and so forth with drywall and other different things that people can do in home improvement, because most of our people don't even know how to build a house, you know? So, like I said, I will pay, this is Dante, I will pay any of the guys that know how to do some of those other expertises and trainings that we can put on a video that we'll be able to upload for our young guys and young ladies and so on and so forth. But if you have a company
0: Dante, hold on before you go. That's amazing. I'm glad you did that. I mean, you're taking the initiative to do some things to help our people, especially our young people.
4: Yeah.
0: But how are we going to get this message? How are we going to get it to them, though, Dante? How are we going to get it in their hands, in front of their eyes? Because they've all got telephones, so they can download the app.
4: Yeah,
0: how can we get the message out?
4: But we're going to promote it on a billboard. So I'm going to spend the money to do like a billboard, like a 95. They only get like $1,000, $500. They got the electronic joints too. But it's going to start advertisement. And I got guys that deal in safe streets. So they in in tune with the neighborhood. So we just going to start giving them an avenue because they don't have to work with me or work for me. But once they get done the training, they could go to Infinity and fill out an application and get a job. Or they could go to a regular mortgage company and get a job. They don't have to work with me, but you could work with me and send referrals to me and get paid. But you could go to a normal company once you get done this training. So like I said,
0: let me just say this. If you're going to buy advertising, don't ignore radio. We got a lot of young,
4: yes,
0: we got a couple of stations in Baltimore and in D.C. that a lot of young people listen to. So you know,
4: yes,
0: don't
4: sir. That's why you're here, Mr. Call. That's why you're here, Mr. Call. 100%. I appreciate you for that. So, and like I said, I know I kind of rush and I talk real fast and stuff like that, but the reality of it is I just try to get all the information out. And sometimes when I get off the phone, I forget what I wanted to say too. But I just want you guys to know, like, it's all about, I talk about money all the time, but these kids don't have money and older people don't have money. So we want to start having different avenues that our black people aren't traveling in. We only work at Amazon, Kohl's, things like that. We have to give people different outlooks on business and commission sales. That's how Donald Trump became the president. He's a real estate sales. He can read your temperament and things of that nature. So our kids don't have any charisma, no style, any swag anymore. They all just wear the little hoodies or dress with stretch pants. They got to have some type of style and be able to sell and be able to read people's temperaments. So that's all I wanted to say. You know,
0: no, before you go, though, this is important, Dante. I want you to share that again and tell us again the name of the app. And I guess you can get an Android and an Apple as well.
4: Yep.
0: Can you download
4: it? It's going to be Android and Apple. 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You know, and like I said, if you go online,
0: Hold on. Is that the name of the app?
4: Sir.
0: Is that the name of the app?
4: That's the name of the app. RRR Elite Sales Training. Elite Sales Training.
0: Now, is that, what is it? Elites? No, because you know, the app, you got to be specific when you put these things in. What is what's the legal name of the app?
4: The RRR Group. RRR Group, like capital RRR Group. Yep. And I'll send it back to Mr. Kevin also, so you'll be able to check it out and see it and stuff like that. But like I said, the technology we have available to our fingertips is so amazing that anything that I need to update on it, I can update in a moment. You know, in a moment's notice, boom, say it, and it goes, man. It's crazy. So, I'll give you guys a free training on the AI stuff. I'll show you some people to follow so you guys can do the same thing that I'm doing too. You know, if we all can do it, we can all get big money, you know. So that's the gist of what I wanted to say. I appreciate your time.
0: And one more time before you go, the app?
4: The RRR Group Elite Sales Training. I'm Dante the Concierge on Instagram. If you send me a message or text me, I can send you the app directly to you if it's not uploaded yet or something like that. I'll text it directly to you so you can go through it and let your young kids look at it, young adults, old adults, anybody. Because like I said, it's going to give you an opportunity to be able to get into a whole different walk of life. You know, you don't have to work with me. You could do solo in California. I'm not in California. I'm in Maryland, Baltimore, D.C., VA, you know, for the most part. So other than that, you guys, we can do some stuff together and network. You sell cars in Vegas. I sell cars in Maryland. We can network. If you got a car that I need, I can get a tow truck. I'm in a tractor trailer right now. So 100%, let's just do it. All our young guys and girls need their CDLs if they don't have a career. If they're not going anywhere, they don't know what job they want to do. At least you need your CDLs. You're making $50,000 at minimum coming out the gate. So
0: all right.
4: Let's just do
0: Thanks,
4: it.
0: Thanks, Dante. You do speak fast. I just say that.
4: I apologize.
0: You don't have to apologize, but you got a lot of great information, and I'm glad you shared it with the family this morning.
4: Yes, sir. Thank you so much. You guys have a great day. All right.
0: Oh, thank you. All right. Well, before we get out of there, I got to talk to Kevin. Kevin, what's going on this weekend?

out of here. Really? In Washington, D.C., somebody brings a goat on the train?

0: All right. Thanks, Kevin. All righty. Thanks, Kevin. Go out there and see Kevin and the rest of the Radio 1 family this weekend in Washington, D.C. Family, before we leave, I just want to remind you that small minds like to talk about people. They like to gossip a lot, usually behind your back. Average minds talk about events, concerts, ball games, stuff like that. But great minds come together to discuss ideas, trying to provide solutions to all our problems. And we still got a bunch of problems. Family, stay strong, stay positive. Please stay healthy. Class is dismissed. And thank you for sharing your mornings with us. And we'll see you Monday morning right here in Baltimore on 1010 WOLB and also in the DMV on 1450 WOL.
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13: Ladies and gentlemen, welcome to another exciting episode of Mick Unplugged. And today we're joined by a transformational speaker, an amazing coach, and an author who's dedicated to helping people uncover their true selves. Please join me in welcoming my guy, Mr. Rocky Garza. Rocky, how you doing today, brother?
14: Man, I'm doing wonderful, Mick. Thank you so much for having me on the show.
13: Rocky, man, been a huge fan of yours. Wanted to tell you personally, thank you for being the human being that you are. You do so much good for corporations. You do so much good in your community that you're an example. And I'll just be honest, man, like I like following your lead on the example that you set. So I just wanted to personally tell you, thank you, bro.
14: Thank you. Thank you. I really appreciate that, Mick. I think it's something I am learning and I probably will the rest of my life. Two things. Number one is to say thank you. I tend to not want to say thank you, not because I don't appreciate it, because well, that means that I might acknowledge that it's true. And I think oftentimes in our lives, our hesitation to accept a compliment isn't because we don't believe it. It's because of we're the unknown that comes from what if we do. And I think the second part of that is, you know, it's been a work in progress, just like you. It's taken decades to try to really hone in on what is that. And I'm just now, probably now more than ever, which I hope I get to say this for the rest of my life. Now feel like I'm really dialing into what it is I can bring to the world that I can do that allows me to stay in my lane, to trust my gut, to do those things while simultaneously creating environments for other people to do the exact same thing, and recognizing that the overlap of the Venn diagram is so small, if we'll stay in our lane, that we can create a picture collectively that we could never just do by ourselves.
13: One of the things that I appreciate about you is something that you said and alluded to that I'm going to ask you to elaborate on. What I heard you say essentially is success doesn't happen overnight. And the reason, and I'm just going to say it, these are the words of Mick and Mick only, so don't yell at Rocky for saying this, but the reason that most people don't get the success that they're supposed to get is because at some point they stop along the way. What Rocky has done, he never quits. Doesn't matter the highest of highs or the lowest of lows, you never quit, because that great win that you just had yesterday. And I don't know about you, Rocky, but I'm not in a spot where I can just like let last week's success be the end, because my legacy, not financially, my legacy depends on the work that I'm going to continue to do. And so I'd love for you to elaborate on that. Just success doesn't happen overnight, bro.
14: No. Well, and I think not only does success not happen overnight, but success is not a destination. Like, I think that's why most individuals stop, or even you and I occasionally have the moment we think we should stop, or we think we might stop. Why? Well, because we are obsessed. And I say we, like collective human beings, in my experience, we are obsessed with the idea of arrival, that we think if we could get there, and if I can get there faster than you, then I could stop quicker than you, which means I could have more time to do what I want, because I don't do what I want now. Therefore, if I could get to the place I could do what I want, then I would finally have arrived. And so we call that success. And I think there's a moment where if we allow ourselves to note that, to your point, the only thing that I can guarantee that happens tomorrow within my capacity of human understanding is the sun's going to go down tonight, and it's probably going to come up tomorrow. And when we go to wake up tomorrow, everything you did today will either have been a block added to the home you are building, or it will have been a hammer to the block previously that will be gone. The reality of both what is possible and what is true is today. That's what present is. Present is all the possibilities of what could be and what is actually occurring. So I think if we can remove the idea of success from being singular, if we can remove it from destination, if we can remove it from the idea of this mountaintop, and if I could just get to that mountain, then the view there will be so great that will be so great after that view and your Cliff Bar and your sandwich and the photo you take and the Instagram you did, you're going to walk down the mountain, my guy. You're going to go back to the valley, and life is lived in the valley, but the valley's not sexy. The day-to-day is not sexy.
13: Ladies and gentlemen, you're going to get a glimpse into the conversations that Rocky has, the methodologies that he teaches, the principles that he provides for those that are around him. Rocky, where did this start?
14: Love. Let me be very clear when I start. Love my mom, love my dad, love my grandparents, love my family, aunts, uncles, cousins, everybody who was a part of the process. And, okay, A-N-D, it's a very powerful word. And you can live a life where you have all of your material needs and recognize that there are many things in life that are missing. My parents got divorced when I was young, right before I turned 2. Never lived with my dad growing up. Love my dad. Have the best relationship my dad today I've ever had. My mom's been married and divorced quite a few times, 4 or 5 times. So I went to 13 schools before I graduated high school. Most of those pre-seventh grade, because I moved in with my grandparents in seventh grade, and I actually went to the same junior high and the same high school. So all those schools are happening pre-seventh grade. You know, I didn't realize the term first day of school didn't mean first day at a school until seventh grade. I didn't realize it was a time of year. I thought it was a phrase that we use because this is our first day at this school, which I was always confused why that seemed to happen for everybody else only once, and it seemed to happen for me 2 or 3 times, right? And so I say all that again. This is not sad, not a sob story, not, oh, woe is me. Like, I'm 41, been to a lot of therapy, have a lot of coaches. Like, I'm feeling okay today. And A-N-D, we're going to come back to that again. And, you know, where I sit today is both a result of every day stacked up over the last 41 years. And, you know, I think we all have a decision daily with work, with practice, not in isolation. We have a decision to say, will I make my past pain a mechanism to protect myself from people, or I use my past pain as a mechanism to propel myself in the direction of my purpose? And I think it's a question we have to ask her. That's a question I have to ask myself daily, today, daily. Been married 16 years, got a 9-year-old, got a 6-year-old, good friends, a great community, spent a lot of time, effort, and energy building friendships. And I have to ask myself daily, the guy that gets on Instagram every day and says, you got this, let's go, let's do it. I have to ask myself daily, Rocky, why did you not express your feelings to your wife? Is it because you were trying to protect yourself because you're afraid if you're honest, she will leave like everyone else? Or are you going to express how you feel because you want to propel yourself in the direction of your purpose, which is to build a committed relationship with someone unlike anything you have ever physically witnessed in your own life? But that's a decision I have to make. That's a question I have to ask myself. No one else is responsible for that other than me. And so I think we look back, I look back on my life and go, why was it always so much easier to find value, worth, and fulfillment from strangers than it was from the people that I love most? Mm-hmm. Is that a problem with them? Or is that a result of my inactivity and my inability to allow myself to be present and fully show up without having the fear that they were going to run away? And I think all of those are parts and pieces of the questions we sort of have to ask ourselves, at least me regularly. Maybe for somebody else, you only have to do it quarterly. I tend to have to do it daily to go, what are those things? And so as I look back over my life, I graduated high school. I was going to go play football. Then I realized like right before I graduated, like, I don't even like football. I'm about to go do this for 4 more years. This is a terrible idea. And so then through a slew of events, and I'm going to junior college for a couple of years, and I transferred to Texas A&M. I graduated from there. I went to a place out in East Texas called Sky Ranch. It's a summer camp for kids. And I worked there for 4 years. I came back to Dallas. I joined a pastoral staff at a church for about 4 years and did that. So I was in full-time ministry for about 8 years right out of college. Got offered a teaching pastor job in 2010. Big church, a few thousand people, said, hey, 26, one tattoo, faux hawk. You think your God's gift to people? Why don't you teach 25 weekends a year? And I said, why don't we not do that? Because that sounds like a bad idea. And so I said, no. They said, what do you want to do? And I said, of course, I want to be a wedding photographer. And that was more like, it was a hobby my wife and I had. She had just quit her job. We were just got married, had an apartment, no debt, no kids, one dog. Let's start a business. Why not? This is pre-Instagram. This is pre-Pinterest, pre-personal branding. Like, we got so lucky. So we rode that wave, sort of our entrance into entrepreneurship. And then I started this business about 11 years ago. We found out we were pregnant with our son. And, my wife said, if you could do anything for the rest of your life, what would you want to do? I would love to be a people expert. If I could marry my life experience, which is like the reality of what was, with 8 years of ministry, which is the reality of the deeply caring for the human being, for people. And at this point, now marry that with 15 or so years of entrepreneurship, or we'll call that business or commerce, right? If you could marry history and your past, and you could marry that with a deep care and desire for a human with the capacity to take that into the market to say, what then shall we do? If I could marry all those things together, if I could be an expert at anything, I'd want to be a people expert. How could I do that? And so a little over a decade ago, started coaching individuals and saying, hey, I had this business. Do you want one? They're like, oh, I'd love to have that. And I was like, hey, I'll show you how. And inside, I'm like, how are we going to show them how? No, it's never going to work. And you fast forward a decade and you go, I get methodologies and identity mapping, the confidence method, the influence appraisal, and all these sort of ways. And I think for me, what has helped me in all of that is for me to say daily with my clients, and every time I get on stage, I start every keynote the same. If you leave today knowing more about me than you know about you, then I failed you. I'm not going home with you. You're going home with you. So buckle in, do the work, show up for yourself. I guarantee you can leave here with something that might actually change your life. Let's get going.
13: Rocky, I love that, bro. And I want to unplug, no pun intended, a few things there. So, the moving, the first day of school. Wow. Like that's so wild. And to hear it from that perspective, because we all had Rockies growing up. Right. Like we always had the kid that was here for the first part of the year and then not there the next part of the year. Maybe 3 years later, they're back for a little bit and then they're not there again. Did that make you sheltered? Did that make you, not that you didn't trust people, but it was more of, I don't need to get close because this is temporary. Right. Like was that a Rocky feeling?
14: Yeah. I realized about the age of 30. That I was very good at disclosure and very bad at vulnerability. I was very good at giving you what you thought was vulnerability, But for Rocky, it was simply disclosure. I could recount my story for the first probably 5 or 6, 7 years as a keynote speaker. No matter what keynote I gave, every keynote started the same. So I was born in 1983. I was born in Kansas. I only lived there for about a week. Came back to Dallas and I would recount my history because I felt like if I couldn't recount everything that occurred, I didn't have the credibility to be on a stage for you to hear what I had to say because I didn't think I had the credibility or expertise in my credentials and or my resume, right? I always joke I'm the only corporate keynote speaker that's never had a resume. Why? Well, because that wasn't my life. My resume is not the certifications I have. Not knocking a certification. They're wonderful. Your boy doesn't have any. Why? Because I didn't know that was a thing for me to do at the time when I should have or could have done it because I was in survival mode. I was in disclosure mode. I was in tell the same thing you need to tell to make them go, man, that guy is open, while making sure you don't tell them anything because they will use it and they will get you. And so I think as the kid that moved around a bunch of kids to go into school, like vulnerability now is my number one personal value. It's one of the values in our organization, our business, not because Rocky's an expert at it. Because if I don't do that, I know what life will become. Because if I'm not committed to saying I create the opportunity to see and be seen by others, I will make sure you don't see me and I will absolutely see you. And I've lived that life before and it was lonely and it was isolating. And as much as people in my life loved me and cared for me, it wasn't until I got married and had my own children that I was at the same house for Christmas more than 1 year in a row. There was no such thing as tradition. There was no such thing as a space where you belonged. You just went where you were allowed.
13: One of the things I probably appreciate the most is the last thing that you were talking about in the first part of the story, which is, again, I'm going to interpret this. You went from vision to action to business. So you just said, I'm going to go do it, right? Like you and your wife, hey, I'm going to go start this business. You could have easily college degree, go work for someone, right? Go build up the skill. But the mentality that Rocky Garza has is, hey, I am the opportunity. So let's talk about that. How do you take vision and then put it into action?
14: Yeah, great question. Number one, and some of you are not going to like this answer. You start by recognizing that you're probably not the person that has the vision. So let's throw out a number, right? In your area, there's 100 businesses. Let's say every one of those businesses, at minimum, which we know is crazy, has 100 employees, right? So that's 10,000 people that are employed within 100 businesses. So out of 10,000, 100 of those are asked to be the visionary. You may not be the visionary. So the reason that you are stuck in inactivity is because you are attempting to be something that you were never made and designed to be because you think it will be sexier for you to be the person that has the vision. But out of 100 companies, and there's 100 employees, 99 of those are executors, integrators is what their job is. And for whatever reason, there is a singular, maybe two if we're getting wild, people who have a vision and their job is to empower and equip people to take said vision and then go execute it because they don't know how. Now, the difference between you and I in those instances is that we chose the path of most resistance, which was let's be visionaries and then figure out how in the world we're going to make it happen until we can make enough money to pay somebody else to actually do it for us because we realize we don't know what we're doing. And so that's just a part of what we would call entrepreneurship, right? Now, we chose the path of most resistance. So for most leaders, it's identifying, why don't I back up a second? What is the path for you of least resistance? It is to let go of the mentality that you think you are supposed to carry a vision and discover how can you use your unique gifts and skills to execute the vision. Even inside your own organization, my job today is to take the vision we have to best highest use of Rocky's time and everything else somebody else should be doing. Not because I'm selfish, not because I'm arrogant, not because, oh, I think I'm somebody that I don't have to. You don't want me to be in charge of the schedule. You don't want me to plan the curriculum. You don't want me to create the most dynamic booklet we're going to need to really get you. You wouldn't get one. We wouldn't have a booklet. That's a bad use of my time because I'm not good at it. So I think for leaders to take a step back and go, number one, you don't own the vision. Now, if you're listening, you're a business owner and you do own the vision, you should ask yourself this question. Am I actually a visionary or do I just have a good idea? Two very different things. I know a lot of integrators who have great ideas, but they're not visionaries. An idea is something that we haven't done yet that's going to solve a problem. A vision is something that most people can't see that changes a generation. Which of those spaces do we want to be in? Not good or bad, not right or wrong. One is not better. One is not worse. What does it make you more valuable? One doesn't make you. Don't put yourself on a chart comparing yourself apples to fish. It doesn't work.
13: Those that aren't going where they need to go. It's because you have a title, and that title usually is CEO, founder, president, insert the highest level for your company. You're not the visionary and you don't allow others to be that. The head of a certain department with a very nice title is not a visionary, but because of the title, they feel like that's their responsibility. But because you won't let that go and you feel like if it's not your idea, I love that you broke down the difference between idea and vision. Because it's not your idea, you're never going to let said employee or said vision happen. The biggest reason that most companies don't grow is because of that. You hold the title, but then you also hold all the cards and you won't play the hand.
14: I want you to imagine if you're a leader currently and ask yourself if visionary and integrator rubs the wrong chord with you and you're thinking, don't tell me what I am, what I'm not. Let's give it an analogy sense because we all like a good analogy. CEO has a vision. Let's say they, in fact, are the visionary. Wonderful. CEO gets together with all their SLT, ELT, vice presidents, whatever your company calls it. And he casts the vision. Here's what I'm thinking. Here's what we're doing. Now, in that environment, that visionary is tasking all of you in that room to become architects. Go to your unique departments. Go to your areas and draw, create, show them the plan. I'm talking CAD renderings, electrical, plumbing, where it goes, how it stays up, what's the foundational aspect. You've been given the vision, but your job in operations and sales and management and HR and people in training and development, your job is to go architect now the drawing for your people to execute on so that they can then go and say, let me get the plugs. Let me get the wire. Let me go find the electricians. But here's where it breaks down. You walk away from that meeting and you say, I'm now going to go to my team and I'm going to go be the designer. And I'm going to see if they can become the architect. Yet we've created a system of accountability, whether you're in Rockefeller Habits, you're in EOS, you're in pick whatever it is, the systematic way that you're going and you're approaching your business. Many of us, number one, aren't the visionary to begin with, and we're trying to cast vision and doesn't work. Let's assume that you are. I'm going to ask you to go ask your key leaders, the top 5, 6, 7 people in your circle. Are they leaving your office and trying to go be the designer next? Or are they leaving your office to go do their job, which is to go be the architect? I guarantee you, if you will skip that layer and go to your senior director level and ask them if their leaders are coming to them with plans or with thoughts, 90% of the time, if you have a problematic organization and you're not growing the way you think, it's because your leaders leave

0: Hear that? That's now crispier McCrispy strip meeting creamy Caesar sauce. Sounds extra crispy. Caesar sauce at McDonald's for a limited time. Ba-da-ba-ba-ba.
1: When we have to ask ourselves, are we willing to play the hand? Because ultimately we're trying to win the game.
2: How important is creating a winning culture for an organization? Again, these are the words of Mick and Mick only. I see so many times where it's on to the next project, on to the next task, on to the next problem. And as entrepreneurs, we get in that grind because that's who we are. But remember, everyone on your team isn't an entrepreneur. That's why they work with you, right? So I learned early on to celebrate wins for my team, even if I'm not a person, like, honestly, I don't need to celebrate a win. Like, my thing is, if I'm in the game, I'm supposed to win. However, the game isn't about me. The win is never about me. And so if I didn't celebrate that and create winning cultures and create even small situations where people can get the confidence to win, right? Like, I personally think that's problem number two with most businesses. Again, I don't care the size. I can go to another Fortune 5 company where the mentality is on to the next one. But the companies that celebrate small success usually have a much better culture.
1: Yeah, totally. Let's go back to our phrase earlier. Culture is not what you pontificate. It's what you tolerate. That's Rocky's fancy word because I like rhyming. Culture is not what you say it is. It's what behavior do you allow. Now, I think in order for us to sort of go to that place, let's redefine the definition of tolerance, meaning what do we tolerate? Because I think oftentimes we default to tolerance is the lowest, least common denominator. What will I tolerate? That's the least amount of effort. Well, I've never been inside a thriving organization. And I'm not talking about just top line revenue. I'm saying thriving culturally, community driven, giving back. People want to be there. A low attrition, high retention. Pick a category that we want to say we measure a company's success. I've never been to one that was doing that, where what they tolerated was the bare minimum. What they tolerated was excellence. Is celebration tolerated, or is celebration the level of tolerance by which we expect? See, I think we need to take the same word and it's the way we use it to go, we don't tolerate that, or we only tolerate. Oh, wait, all of a sudden, one just became terrible and negative and the other one just became empowering. Hey, just so you know, we're an organization that we absolutely tolerate celebration. We tolerate excellence. We tolerate meeting our metrics. We tolerate daily behavior, daily activity. We only tolerate you being on time. That's what we do here. We expect you to join us in that because this is not just who we say we are. You should be able to tell by the actions of people in our organization. This is exactly what we do. And so I think so often in times, to your point, we go to places and we go on to the next one. Let's get to the next thing. All right. We crushed that project. What's the next project we have to do? And in all of that, I'm not wanting to slow us down at all. I love a good metric, a KPI. What gets measured gets accomplished. I mean, we've heard a million times. You can go see 1,000 memes on today. We understand that. And A-N-D, not but, get rid of that word. A-N-D is the third or fourth time I've spelled that word out for us today. If you're listening, hope you caught on here. And do I check the box of tucking my kids in bed because they have to go to sleep? Or do I only tolerate the behavior in myself? It is to lay in bed with my son, to tell him how proud I am, to remind him that his father loves him. And no matter what happens, dad is always going to be in your corner because that's the behavior for myself that I will tolerate nothing less. One of those says, good night, son, go to bed. One says, this is the level by which I operate because I will tolerate nothing less in my life. And I use an example about kids or family or wherever you are in your life, because I find we so often, especially as coaches, especially as speakers who spend a lot of our time in the business space, we are so quick to use a business example that is forgotten. But if you can use a personal example, it will almost always translate into business. Because I can tell you what I think about most days, not business. What's the behavior you tolerate when you wake up? What's the behavior you tolerate when you go to bed?
2: Man, Rocky, could talk to you forever in a day, as you know. Last question I want to ask you, actually there's two, but the first one is the importance of self-awareness. You're one of the most self-aware people that I know. And I always tell people you can't be relatable with others if you're not self-aware. How important has that been?

0: been for you? And more importantly, how important should it be for others?
1: I mean, I think it is paramount of importance to be self-aware, because that allows us to, when we are aware of ourself, we will reflect others back on us and assume it's about us. That makes you relatable, right? Like we'll go forward and we'll do a little theory we have called the upside down. When I am self-aware, it means I'm aware of myself, meaning I can go into an environment with another human being and I can be exponentially more aware of you and what is unique and specific and distinct to you, not what is a reflection of my own fear. So when I know that I am confident in me, I can see you for you, no pun intended. I don't have my glasses on today, but I can see you through your glasses. Where we lack self awareness, though, we view everything through our glasses. And so every action was about me. Everything you said was about me. Every decision you made was about me. The issues you have is because you're unaware of yourself and you think it's their fault, right? And so self-awareness is not, I think currently it's not deemed, I don't deem it as valuable and important so that I can sit in a room and look in a mirror and go, yeah, that's me. And that's a component of it. I want to be able to look in a mirror and recognize myself. Yes, but I want to be able to get in front of you and look at you and recognize you, not see it as a reflection of me. And I think that self-awareness really asks us to, let's make it really simple. Just ask yourself, you're listening, ask yourself this question. Do you spend more time at the window or do you spend more time in the mirror? And most of us spend more time looking out the window, trying to find the reflection of anything valuable and hope that it was us, because we haven't been willing to get in front of the mirror to say actually what it is.
0: Love it. Love it, man. Last question for you. What is Rocky's because? What's that deeper purpose that's deeper than your why?
1: Yeah. I have, and probably will, up until this point, spent my life discovering who am I? Why does it matter? And is it of any importance? Am I unique? Has anybody decided that uniqueness was valuable? And can I do anything with that uniqueness? On repeat, again and again and again and again and again. Over the last 40 plus years or so, I have begun to realize the answer to that is yes. I am unique. Not better, not worse, not actually even on a scale related to any other human being. There is no one in the world like me. And And I am equally valuable to every other person on earth. And they are as equally valuable to me. If I can utilize my life, my past, my history, my current day experiences, my future vision, the love of people in my life, if I can use that such that I can not only continue to discover that for myself, but lead people to the place to get in front of the mirror and see that they are unique, to remind them that it is good, not just true. That's confirmation, good affirmation, and allow them to take any step towards creating good in the world because of how they were made, designed, and created. That's a really, really good use of my time. And that starts with my kids. That starts with my wife. That starts with me. And if by chance I get to do that professionally, what an incredible life I have lived.
0: Ladies and gentlemen, he has been Rocky Garza. Rocky, brother, I appreciate you more than you know. Where can people follow, find you? What's new that Rocky has coming up or going out?
1: Yeah, no, absolutely. You can follow me on we're on all platforms, Instagram, Facebook, TikTok, LinkedIn, YouTube. It's just at Rocky Garza. Look for the bald guy with big eyebrows. There's not a lot of Rockies out there that look like me and Mick. So find us. We'll be out there in that space. And then if you're looking to just how you can get engaged in what we're doing outside of just a regular follow, you can go to rockygarza.com/confidence. 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You can register, grab your seat there. 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And we go through that on a monthly basis, free of charge to you. And we'd love to have you at that with us. 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
0: We need to make that happen. So much so, Rocky, I'm going to go on and choose one that I'm actually going to attend. And maybe I'll invite a couple of people to come with me. So if you want to go with me to a Rocky Garza event, live and in person, with the man, the myth, the legend, Rocky Garza himself, message me, Rocky Garza, and I'm going to select two people and we're going. How about that?
1: Let's go. Man, I'd love that, man. I'd be honored.
0: No, I'm going to be the honored one. Like, that's going to happen. That is totally going to happen. Rocky, appreciate you, man. I'm going to reach out in the morning and make sure your knees feel good. Your Achilles is
1: Thank
0: still
1: you.
0: Intact.
1: Thank you.
0: Because,
1: yeah,
0: you know, I did that same thing and I tore an Achilles and I was like, okay, I'm not 25 anymore.
1: That's right. That's right. Well, I'm just going to keep playing and remind myself that I'm also not 25. So your boy's not trying to do anything fancy. I'm going to go with the easy layup or the nice free throw shot outside of that. Hey, I'll get to the end of the court when I get there.
0: That's what you say, and then you're going to get challenged. You're going to feel good, right? You're going to, oh, I got the juice. I know. Got it. And then
1: That's right. So, yeah, so just I'll just keep my mind, hey, Rocky, you got no juice, my boy. You got.
2: It's like math. McDonald's is now introducing all new Caesar sauce, plus an even crispier McCrispy strip. This all equals a creamier, creamy snack wrap. Try the new Caesar sauce at McDonald's.
1: No juice, just be a human. Just do that instead.
0: Rocky, I love you, brother. Means
1: Appreciate
0: the world
1: you,
0: to
1: sir.
0: Have you break
1: Thank
0: bread
1: you so
0: with
1: much. Thank you. Appreciate
0: Got it.
1: It.
0: For all the viewers and listeners, remember, your because is your superpower. Go unleash it.
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0: Ladies and gentlemen, welcome to another exciting episode of Mick Unplugged. And today we have a dynamic force in the sports industry. He's a former Marine and Army veteran. He's a current NFL agent and the founder of Forever Athlete Management. With a relentless drive and commitment to excellence, he represents top-tier athletes, guiding them to success on and off the field. Please welcome my guy, someone who's turned into one of my best friends in the world, the tenacious, the visionary, the dedicated, Mr. Damian Knight. Damian, how you doing, brother?
10: Man, I'm good. Thank you for having me on today.
0: Dude, I appreciate the human being that you are. Like, I've learned so much about you, like obviously through social, following your path, but then just, you're just an overall great dude, man. And like, I just appreciate you for being the dude that you are. I want to start with your military background.
10: I wouldn't trade it for anything else, right? It taught me a lot of lessons. I joined super young. Like, I graduated high school at 16 years old, thought the military was my way out. You know, I had to get out of town. So joined the Marine Corps and early on got identified to be part of this like nuclear reaction team where, you know, I had to go through this big selection and everything was super, a lot of red tape to get into, like realistically, right? Made me grow up really quick, especially for a 17-year-old kid, you know, and then very quickly was put in charge of people and assets and seeing things that people only see in movies. And it was awesome. I feel like it made me mature a lot quicker than my peers. You know, I would go back home on leave and I'm 18 years old telling people to be careful and be responsible and this and that. And all they're thinking about is the party on Friday night or whatever. Right. So I made a lot of really good friends, lifelong connections there at my first duty station in South Georgia. And then I had a couple of options of where to go after. And California popped up as one. And I was like, man, I've never been more west of like Mississippi at this point in my life. So I was like, let's do it, man. Jumped in, ended up getting stationed in 29 Palms, California. I always told people it's in the middle of nowhere, but in the middle of everything. You know, everything in life is what you make of it. And I was about 2 hours from Vegas, 2.5 hours from LA, 2.5 hours from San Diego. So if you wanted to do something, you were in the prime location. You know, one thing that I did early on was take in a lot of guidance and leadership from everyone. I just wanted to learn. I volunteered for literally everything, even the things that going back, I wish I wouldn't have volunteered for. I learned a lot and was able to develop myself as like kind of a servant leader. And that's something that I transition into this NFL space of like, how can I best lead these high level athletes that they don't always have it all together, right? So they need that mentorship and that guidance and that what's next planning. And that's what I feel the military was able to help me really transition into the space.
0: I appreciate that so much, man. Like I said, you know, I'm definitely thankful for the service that you put in. And more importantly, the servant leadership that you have, right? To not let it stop there. But I want to unpack something you just said, man. So you graduated at 16?
10: I had a mission. My mission was to get out of town, right? So I went to my guidance counselor my junior year of high school, and I was like, how do I get out of here? And they're like, well, if you want to, you could take night school, right? So I was going to school normal, like 9 to 4 o'clock every day, whatever it was. And then I would go work. I had a job. I was working at Zaxby's. I was working there from about 5 to 8 every day. And then I would leave there and go to the technical college in town and take school with adults that were trying to get their GEDs. I was taking like a couple extra English classes and math classes just to check the boxes. And I ended up graduating with like a 2.7 GPA, but I got out of there, man. It was a super busy senior year. You know, everybody has these stories of their senior year, how wild and crazy it was, man. Mine was, I started grinding right away. I was trying to get out of town.
0: All right. So now let's fast forward to you're now officially out of the military. What led you to the path of sports agency life?
10: There was like multiple things that kind of led me into this path. And, you know, I got out of the Marine Corps, didn't know what I wanted to do with my life, but I knew how to shoot guns, right? So I started working at these gun ranges and at gun stores, just trying to make it make sense. After about 4 or 5 months, I was like, man, I need to be back in the military in some capacity. So I joined the Florida Army National Guard to try to become a Green Beret, actually. I went through this thing called a Special Forces Readiness Evaluation, where I actually got selected through this process to be able to continue training. And then I started college kind of simultaneously, definitely bit off a little more than I could chew. It was great, man. I started playing rugby in college, doing all this stuff. I was in probably the best shape of my life, trying to do all these things at one time. And I remember I was working at a gun store. I ended up meeting an athlete who played for the Jacksonville Jaguars, who's now actually one of my best friends. And I just kind of seen how he was treated by agents along the way and kind of like forgotten about here and there. And it reminded me of the military and all those times where I was forgotten about or kind of treated like a number when I knew like, hey man, I'm the guy. Like, why are you treating me like a number? You know? Yeah. And so I wanted to take that and apply it, you know, hey, how can I help these guys? You know, during COVID, I went and I was actually a contractor for the Department of State as a sniper. There was nothing else to do. The world was shut down. So let me go make some money. And I did that for a while. I actually got stuck in Afghanistan because flights weren't happening. I was supposed to be there for 3 months, ended up being there for like 7.5, 8 months. Came back, met my wife. After that, man, she kind of convinced me to start my first business doing security consulting and teaching people to shoot. And obviously it was easy. It was a lot of fun. I was able to do all the stuff I liked from the military, but leave all the stuff I hated behind. And ended up teaching like a handful of NFL players. It started becoming a trend. It wasn't just one NFL player who would complain about their agent. It was, you know, this guy and this guy, or maybe they wouldn't complain directly, but they'd be like, hey man, this guy's tripping. You know, like he's got to figure this out. And I'd be like, yeah, you know, just kind of take notes. I didn't really ask many questions. I was just taking notes. And finally asked one of my friends, like, hey, do you think I should do this? He's like, oh, 100%, man, you kill it. And I was like, all right, when you hear that from someone in the space, you just got to, you know, Jesus take the wheel. You got to do it, man.
0: Yeah.
10: And so talked to my wife about that too. It was a really big decision. And she was like, yeah, you can do anything you put your mind to. She's a rock star, man. Like without her, who knows where I'd be. And I went back to school, got my master's degree and, you know, went through the process to become an agent, which I did not do nearly enough research for.
0: Tell us about that process. What is that process like?
10: You have to have a master's degree or better, like a terminal degree. So like a lawyer, doctor, or something of that nature. Yeah. And then you go through this application process, which opens up every January. And they make it sound like it's just a normal job application. You know, you pay your fee and that's it. But then you open it up and it's like 160 pages. And you're like, what am I getting myself into? I felt like I was back in the military about to try to go for top secret security clearance. You know, you fill this thing out and it's asking you for references and everything you did. And a lot of jobs jobs I've had, I've like let people know like, hey, I'm going to put you down as a reference. There was no way in my head I thought the NFL was going to reach out to every single reference I put down. And I started getting called from Marines that I hadn't talked to in 10 years that were like, hey, bro, why did the NFL just call me? And I was like, oh, no. So I started like backtracking, trying to get everybody up and let them know. Anyways, you do this application in January. It's due by February. And then they go like radio silent. You don't hear anything from them at all until about May. And then all of a sudden they're like, hey, man, congratulations, you're eligible to take the test. And they send you, you have all these materials that are sent to you. And I remember looking at it through the same lens I did in the military, which is when I was given information, I would just memorize it.
0: Yeah.
10: But this was like 700 pages and I had 2 months and I was like, oh no, I can't memorize this. And I thought I was going to. I told my wife, I was like, I'm going to sit right here every night when the kids go to bed, I'm going to memorize a couple pages. And I opened it up and I closed it right back and I slid it aside. I was like, you know what? We have a seminar in a couple months. They'll teach me everything I need to know. I just trusted the process, man. And I really didn't open the book at all until I went to that 5-day seminar. And you go to the seminar and, you know, they're teaching you so much information. So basically you go to the seminar like 7 or 8 every morning until about 5 PM. And then what I was doing from 5:30 PM until midnight was studying all the information they just taught us. And I did that for 5 days. On the 6th day, you take the test. I was hearing all these horror stories about people, because if you fail it the first time, you can take it again in a year. Fail it the second time, you have to come back in 5 years. I'm hearing horror stories. There was a lady in our class who's like, this is my 4th time taking the test. You know, and I'm no mathematician, but I'm over here crunching the numbers.
0: That's a life journey right there, right?
10: And I was like, what do you do for a living? She's like, I'm an attorney. And I was like, oh no. I was like, if an attorney can't pass this, and this is like a very law heavy book, I was like, this is a wrap. I remember I called my wife after the test, because the biggest thing people tell you is they time out. They lose track of time because the questions are too dense. You have basically 3 minutes a question. You know, when I did my average time at the end of this, I finished it in about 40 seconds a question. And I called my wife and I was like, hey, I finished. And she was like, oh no, how was it? And I was like, I definitely failed. Like, there's no way I finished that quickly and people are struggling with time unless I misinterpreted every single question. And I really think the thing that helped me the most is that I wasn't an attorney. So I didn't read too deeply into every single question. And like, I'm very good at, for my time in the military, they give you a mission and you have to sift through a lot of BS, you know, to find out what you actually have to do as a unit. So it's the same thing. I just went through and it may be a 1,000 word question that you're only looking for 8 words, you know? And so like, I'm pretty good at skimming that and finding what I needed. And you take this test in July and you don't even find out. Again, it goes silent until October. So I finally got the call in October that I passed and hit the ground running, man. Never looked back.
0: I love that, man. I love what you just said about, you know, you just answered the question. And to me, that correlates in life too, because a lot of times people, I think they feel like they need to give you more words than are actually needed, or they need to paint a picture that isn't there. But most of the time, we just want the answer, right? Like, I don't need Damien to talk to me for 20 minutes when he could have just said 5 words and I could have got to where I'm going, right? And I think that's where people miss, and especially leaders. Sometimes your team just needs the answer. Sometimes they just need the vision. Sometimes they just need to say, hey, we're going over here, so that they know, all right, we're going over there.
10: Correct.
0: So going back to that test really quick, like, what's, for the common person, what's something on that test, without like going through a question, but what's something that as a sports agent, you have to know that most people don't think that you have to know, or a rule that you have?
10: You know, like, one thing that people probably don't associate with sports agents having to know is like, the benefits, like health benefits that players get, right? So obviously you expect us to know money. You expect us to know contract values, that kind of thing, because that's negotiation. But what we also have to know is, if a player gets hurt because of an injury, how do you guide them through that process, right? What does their medical recovery look like? It's not always as easy as the player is going to get help by the team. They could get released by the team and need 1, 2, 3 opinions, go on workman's comp. Now we have to navigate that state's workman's comp on top of the NFL's processes.
0: Talk to us about getting your first couple of clients. Like, I know you had some friends that asked for advice and this and that, but then when ink has to go to paper, it becomes a little bit different.
10: Right? 100%. Part of my initial thought process was like, hey, I know all these guys and they're coming up on contract years and they trust me. Like, we're boys. They're about to sign with me. This is going to be awesome. It's going to be a slam dunk. And that was just not the case. I go through, I become an agent. I'm texting all my friends like, hey, man, I made it. And they're like, cool. Like, are you going to work for a big agency? And I was like, well, you know, I reached out to a couple, and I'm not going to name them, but like, their morals and ethics just didn't align with mine, right? Mm. So for that reason, I actually met someone else through the process of becoming an agent. We started our own agency together, right? So I have a business partner in this whole thing, Jeffrey Poe. I was like, nah, man, I'm going to do my own thing. And almost every player would be like, oh, that's bold. And I'd be like, oh, what do you mean? They're like, well, how about I make a call and you can work with my agent? And I'm like, oh man, like what am I getting my hands into? You know, I'm like, no, man, I trust myself. I know the process. Like I'm going to kill it. None of those players signed with me, but I will say that those players would check in on me through the process. They'd ask me, they'd, you know, tell me about certain athletes that maybe aren't even in the NFL. They never made it, but it was their friends. So they could kind of connect me with them. But largely, man, connecting with these athletes, it's like online dating. You're sliding into the DMs. You watch. So, you know, The Office now is, you know, Saturday watching a football game. And then you see a player who looks flashy and fast and you look up his stats and then you turn around and you read every report that's ever been written. And then you find him on Instagram and you go, hey man, you looked really good on Saturday. You know, like I love the way that you attacked the ball. Would you like to talk? You know, and it's like, right. It's really hit or miss. And obviously it's a little bit more in depth than that, but that's really what it feels like. You'll have players that, you know, they leave you on read and it kind of hurts your heart a little bit. You're like, man, I thought I put a lot into that message. And then you have players that'll immediately hit you back, or you have players that'll never, ever even open the message because they have so many followers, you get lost in the mix. You know, I got really fortunate. I guess it's a mixture of being fortunate and having a drive that a lot of other people don't. Last year, October came around and they're like, hey, this counts as one of your years, you know, being certified. You only have 3 years to sign somebody or you expire. Mm-hmm. And I'm like, oh, I'm getting somebody year one. That was my whole goal. I'm getting somebody. And so I went through and started looking at every team across America, hopefully like thinking that I could get someone in Florida that we got someone at FAMU, luckily, but like outside of that, man, Florida's untouchable for me. I'm over here in Mississippi, Auburn, the Carolinas, yeah. You name it. You know, I was able to collectively as an agency, we signed over 10 people in year one. You know, we were able to get 9 people into the NFL in year one. Out of those people, of the ones that I directly was kind of like the lead agent on, 2 of them stuck in the NFL. So I had 2 players stick in the NFL year one. And the other ones, we all got 2 or 3 tryouts for. So it's not like they had one opportunity. We were able to provide them all the opportunity, which is really our job at the end of the day. You know, I can't play football for you. You know, unfortunately, I wish I could, man. If I could, I'd be in a different tax bracket because I'd be out there.
0: I love that. So which one of you came up with the name of the agency? So Forever Athlete Management.
10: That is a good question, man. We had a list, a laundry list of about 100 names, and we hated every single one of them. And so instead of just like throwing them away, I started making logos. Like sometimes you have to see it, and nothing was sticking, man. Like nothing. And I was sitting on the couch one day, just got done playing with my daughter. I just had a beer and I was sitting there and I was like, what am I doing here? Like, what is this agency about? And the biggest thing is I don't want a player to ever think like we're going to ditch them. Like, hey, you used to be a guy and now we're going to forget about you. Like, no, I want to help you through retirement. Even if you had 1 year in the NFL or 10 years in the NFL, I want to see you succeed afterwards too. Right. And so I was sitting there and I was like, forever. And I just got stuck on the word forever. One of my boys hit me up. He texted me. He's like, hey, fam, what's up? And I was like, fam. I was like, hold on, forever. And I just sat there and finally I sent it to my partner and he was like, nah, man, that ain't it. And I was like, what do you mean? Like, this is crazy. Like, this is so good. And the next day he called me up. He's like, hey, man, I was thinking about that. Like, I actually think you're onto something. And so I made the logo up and, you know, put it on a website. And we were like, oh, man, this is it. This is, you know, because it just is who we are. Like, cool. It's cool branding, right? But also, like, we treat every player like you are family. And that's not just being corny. Like, I know about your mom, your dad, your sister.
0: I love that. And I actually was going to ask you, which is a great segue, because on the podcast, we talk about your because, right? That thing that's deeper than your why, like your true purpose. And so when I see FAM, right, Forever Athlete Management, I'm like, Damon's got a because somewhere around there, whether it is family, whether it is legacy, there's a because somewhere. So this is the right opportunity for me to ask, what's your because, brother?
10: I don't think I've ever heard it worded that way. And I love that though. Like, what is the because? And again, like, because I don't want to see guys get left behind. I don't want to see guys get forgotten about. And you hear this statistic of your NFL players 3 years after the NFL are broke. And I realize that the NFL doesn't require us to make them have a financial advisor. That's kind of crazy to me. So I don't require you to. However, I highly, highly, highly recommend it. And we've already vetted a handful of them. So I make you vet them as well as part of the process. You want to join FAM, you're joining and you have to like kind of abide by what we are going with, right? Our system. I just don't want any of these guys to call me 3 years after the NFL and go, man, you got a job because I'm broke. I need something, right? I don't want them to feel trapped.
0: So you told us a little bit about what it's like being an agent. Talk to the common folk like me about these contracts, right? Because we see these 5 year, I mean, now I'm going to outdate myself now. 5 year, $200 million probably isn't even surface level anymore for a lot of these folks. But you see these big numbers, and then we always hear, yeah, but you got to go back to the guarantee because that's what the real contract is. So talk to the common folk about what these contracts really are. What do you look for when you go to negotiate? And then from a player's perspective, what are some things that they should be looking for in these contracts too?
10: Yeah, so that's a good point, you know, when you talk about guarantees. And in reality, you know, talking to the common people, if you take someone who's been in real estate, right? When someone has been in real estate and they go to sell their house, or someone who hasn't been in real estate and they go to sell their house, what they're going to do is they're going to look at comps in the area. How much did my neighbor sell his house for? How much was my house sold for in the past? And what does the current market look like, right? It's kind of the same thing with players. Cool, so I got a wide receiver who has these stats and he played in these years. Let me look at every other receiver who is similar in height and weight and shape and play size and the years that they played and see how much that guy got, you know? Okay, so now we have our comparison amount. And a lot of people, they'll look at it as like, hey, the Jacksonville Jaguars, they were offering me $1 million, right? But no guarantee. You know, or we'll say like the LA Chargers, they were going to give me $2 million with $1 million guaranteed. At face value, you look at it as, all right, well, if I go there, it's double the amount. And the total amount of Jacksonville is guaranteed in LA, right? Which is great, you would think. But now, dial back a little bit, we have to look at the tax rate for those cities, right? And where are you playing your games? Because a lot of people don't understand, you don't just get taxed for the state you're in. You get taxed for every single city you play in. And so if I'm on a West Coast team, I'm probably playing a little more on the West Coast, and we know those tax rates are higher, right?
0: Versus the entertainment tax in California, right?
10: Yeah, man. Yeah. And so a lot of the times when you look at those West Coast contracts, it will be a lot higher for that reason. And people are like, oh, he must just be a better player. It's like, no, in order to be there, he needed more money to survive. I would say that's kind of one thing to look at, but the guarantee is always the biggest thing. You could look at a contract and say, you know, you're getting a 3 year, $5 million contract, but four is guaranteed. That's awesome. You know, or you could get that same 3 years at the same location for $15 million, but none is guaranteed. You have to really ask yourself, what do I think I'm going to get, right? So if it's not guaranteed, there's probably incentives, right? We'll keep it with wide receivers. Maybe he has to have X amount of touchdowns or X amount of first downs, or he has to, you know, have 1,000 yards receiving every year to get a $1 million bonus, like whatever it is. And it's not just betting on yourself. A lot of players will be like, man, I'll bet on myself. I'm the best. It's great that you're willing to bet on yourselves, but you have to look at this whole thing as a business now. And they're bringing in other receivers with similar incentives. You know, and then the coaches know the incentives. So sometimes, you know, in certain situations, quarterbacks or whoever will try to help you with that incentive. There's a lot that goes into it, man. And I would say one of the other big things to look at, and, you know, it's back on that guarantee thing, is when you're looking at a guarantee, things are guaranteed regardless of skill, injury. And if you're a guy who's had a bunch of injuries and you can get a guarantee that says, hey, even if I re-tear the same ACL I've torn 3 times, I'm guaranteed a couple million, maybe it's worth you taking some off the top to have guaranteed generational wealth. Yeah, I think it's funny that when you get into this industry, and this isn't with everybody, but when you get into this industry and you're talking to a player about $5 million, and they're like, man, that's not much money.
0: I have another question. I'm going to ask it and tie it to the real world for a second. Okay. So let's just say I'm a salesperson and I get hired and, you know, they tell me I'm going to make $65,000, $70,000 a year. With incentives and bonuses, I could make $100,000. And I bust my butt and I go, I'm the number one salesperson. I make $100,000. Next year, they hire someone else and they give them a base that starts at 100. And then now all of a sudden they're making 150, but I'm still the best salesperson out there and I can only make $100,000. So now I'm going to tie that scenario to the sports world. How do you deal with the ego, right? So you sign someone or someone signs this year and they're the the number one highest paid wide receiver. Well, then 6 months later, another team signed somebody and now they're the highest paid wide receiver. You've got that ego to deal with a lot with athletes. How do you manage that ego?
10: That's kind of twofold. So one, when we're going through our process of finding athletes, we try to really screen for that. You know, and that's hard because sometimes it'll come out later in life, right? But we really try to screen for that and like really do a lot of character evaluation on our players. But I would say if I was faced with that situation, you just have to be honest with the player. Be like, look, you were the best. Now you have to prove that you're the best again because you're currently under a contract. You signed, right? You know, if you compare it to the national debt, unfortunately, our debt keeps growing, right? So the budget for the NFL keeps growing every single year. And so that debt that America has, things are going to adjust according to that debt, what percentage people are taking of it. It's the same thing with a salary cap, right? Every year that salary cap grows, you're already locked in, right? You're locked into whatever it is. And so now this player can get a larger percentage. So it's really about how do we look at this in the future and make sure you're the highest paid again. So in order to do that, you have to swallow your pride for, you know, whether it's 1 year, 2 years, 3 years, right? And go out there and show why you're better than him every single year. You know, show why you deserve to make more than him every single year. So when that day does come, it's not even a question of if he's there, if he's lost a step, if he's worth the money. They're going to be throwing the money at you. Yeah, the ego may be there and then be like, hey, man, screw that. Release me. I got to go somewhere else. But the reality of it is a lot of times, even if you get released by that team because you feel this is a personal attack, when another team picks you up, they're picking up the same contract.
0: For everybody that's listening, what Damian is saying is keep working, right? Like let your work be your work. A lot of times we start thinking about or comparing to others. At the end of the day, if you're good at what you do, again, I don't care what industry you're in, what position you're in, I don't care what you do. If you are good at what you do, people notice. But it's the moment that you stop and you want to compare or you want to complain, people notice that too. People notice the work and people notice the not work as well.
10: Yeah. And everybody's at a different point.
0: What do you look for in the athletes you're bringing on?
10: It's kind of a revolving door, right? Like it's constant. But I would say for me personally and as an agency, what we value, right? And I'll say it time and time again, and some people take it the wrong way, but when you really unpack it and understand what I'm saying, it's a good thing. So what I look for are great people who are good football players. Because you can take a great person who's good at football and make them better at football, right? That is very possible. But if you have a person who's a great football player, they're a killer on the field, but they're not a good person, it's a lot harder to make that adjustment and make a character adjustment at 23, 25, 26 years old, right? And I'm not saying that's not something I'm willing to do. I'm willing to help mentor and guide you and try to develop you, but some of those people don't want it. Hey, I am the guy. I'm the best corner in the NCAA. I don't need to be a better person, right? Like that's kind of the attitude you'll get. The reason that I'm looking for those great people is because, for example, a guy like Swayze Bozeman, right, who played college football for 7 years, right? 2 years in junior college, 5 years at Southern Mississippi, had some injuries along the way. Such a great guy and a high work ethic that we knew once he gets his foot in the door, they're not letting him go. Like we just knew that. And the thing is, like when I went to the AFC championship game and I'm down on the field and I was meeting the linebackers coaches and defensive coordinators, they're like, Swayze Bozeman, that is one of the best people I've ever met. You know, and that's what I want to hear, right? He's obviously in the room for a reason still, right? But he's one of those people when there's an optional linebackers meeting, he may be the only person who shows up. And that goes a long way. And if you're one of those guys with an ego or a chip on your shoulder and you don't show up to that, like you said, people will notice when you don't show up just as much as they'll notice you do show up, you know, and sometimes even more. They'll be like, man, he didn't show up to this meeting today. You could have been there 29 days out of 30 of the month and you missed that one day. And everybody in the office is going to talk about the one day you didn't show up. That's what we look for, man. And a lot of the times everything else follows after that, right? You find this person who's a great person, someone who is receptive to criticism, right? And I just keep it real with these guys.
0: So for the athlete that's listening or watching this podcast, why Forever Athlete Management? Why FAM? Why should they choose you?
10: You know, you have over 1,000 agents as of this year. I don't know the exact number, but it's between 150 and 200 agents actually have people on a roster. That's it, right? So we're looking at about 20% of agents actually have someone somewhere. And if you look at myself and my partner, we have 5 people in the NFL. So we're not, it's not like, hey, we accidentally got a guy on the practice squad. Like, no, what we're doing is working, right? And we're going to keep building. And the thing is, why we're different is I'm never going to give an athlete an intern's phone number, right? Or a secretary. You're always going to be able to get a hold of me, my business partner. We have another guy who does just endorsements, another guy who just does PR, and you'll have all of their cell phone numbers. You're going to have the guy's cell phone numbers, right? It's never going to be, oh, can I take a message? Like, no, you're getting a hold of somebody, right? And that's no matter how big we get. So again, I say we've been growing. So we have guys we're doing NIL for in college, and we have our pros. We even have one in the UFL now. Like, we are getting everywhere quick. And so we brought in another agent who's actually NFL and NBA certified, right? So eventually there's going to be an NBA branch of FAM as well. And that's what we intend to keep doing. As we get more athletes, we're bringing in more agents that are like-minded to keep that ratio high. So you always have someone you can reach out to, and you never get lost in the mix.
0: I love that, brother. Any final words of wisdom for the people?
10: Man, I guess if there are any other athletes out there listening to this, what I would say is the money is going to come. Don't get so wrapped up in the money now. If you focus on your education and you focus on your development, your personal development on and off the field, the money is going to come.
0: Where can people find and follow my guy, Damian Knight?
10: Yes, I'm on Instagram, NFL_agent_Damian Knight, as well as Forever Athlete Management. That's our @. We're also on X as FAM Agency. And yeah, if you guys want, you can shoot me a DM. If you have any questions, I'm an open book. And yeah, our website is foreverathletemanagement.com.
0: Athletes, slide into his DMs.
10: Yeah.
0: Slide into his DMs. He's ready.
10: Yes, sir.
0: Man, I appreciate you for taking time. I know how busy you are, and I know how hectic your schedule is. So it means the world to me that you took.
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0: Took some time to spend with us, man. So I appreciate you, brother.
10: Yeah. No, again, I appreciate you having me on here, and I look forward to going back and watching this.
0: You got it, man. And for all the viewers and listeners, remember, your because is your superpower. Go unleash it.
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0: Ladies and gentlemen, welcome to another exciting episode of Mick Unplugged. And I am here in New York, Times Square. Couldn't do this show without having the talented, the best, the creme de la creme. When we are talking about Broadway, we are talking about my good friend, the one and only Boss Alicia, Salisha Thomas. Oh, Salisha, how you doing, girl?
14: I'm like, I'm so happy to be here. Thank you so much for having me.
0: You know, and I forgot to say California's finest, you know, Fresno is in the building. So my wife is from California, Bay Area.
14: Right on. I love the Bay Area. It's so beautiful. It's a different vibe. I lived in Southern California for a little while, and that was nice. But I like the Bay Area.
0: Yeah?
14: When it comes to California.
0: New York is it. So what got you here? Let's just go there. What got Salisha from Cali to New York. I mean, we're like old school, like East Coast, West Coast rival. Like you flipped.
14: I did. I was in college at Cal State Fullerton. Barely graduated, but I did it.
0: Okay.
14: And I did it early.
0: Okay.
14: I was working as a vocalist and a princess at Disneyland.
0: Mm.
14: And I loved it. I got dropped down to one day a week.
0: Okay.
14: And I'm like, how are you supposed to live on one day a week, y'all? And there were some other things going on. I got out of a bad relationship and I came out to New York City to just visit. But when I got here, Mick, I just fell in love. I fell in love with it. I'm like, this doesn't make sense. I can't just like upend my life. I met this homeless man, sat down next to me, waiting for the A train. And he said, I don't know who you are, but you need to move here and you need to do it now. I had goosebumps all over my body. His eyes were twinkling. Like, I'm not making this up.
0: Wow.
14: Within 2 weeks, I had gotten rid of everything in California and was and finished my last days at Disneyland and was back in New York. And the week I got here, I landed the first national tour of Beautiful, the Carole King musical. I got here and I mean, there was a little bit of time before we started rehearsals, but I toured for 2 years. While I was on tour, I took a week off, ran for a pageant, became Miss California. I just was living in my suitcases and kind of flying by the seat of my pants and prepared to fail. Okay if I failed.
0: Mm.
14: But giving myself the opportunity to fly just in case if it did want to work out.
0: Yeah.
14: I never wanted to think, what if? Like, what if I listened to my heart? What if I took the chance? I just, it's okay if you fail. Just try.
0: So we're going to back up again. Miss California. Oh, you just casually, you know, and I was doing this and then I went Miss California and then I was, let's back up because I know how humble you are. But we're going to back up and let's talk about Miss California for those that don't know.
14: It was the Miss World Organization, which in America, it's not that, well, at the time, it wasn't that big of a deal. It was new to us. Mm-hmm. In the world, it's recognized, but in the country, usually our country just sends a model.
0: Right.
14: And that was one of the first 2 years that they held a pageant here in the States.
0: Mm.
14: And so the way they kind of did it was different than the systems usually run. And I just went as a delegate, a national delegate.
0: Mm-hmm.
14: And out of all the girls there, I had the highest score for the West Coast, for the California. So I ended up with the title of Miss California.
0: Mm-hmm.
14: And they were okay with me being on tour. And each state that I went to, I was able to like volunteer and wear my crown and meet with my sister, crown title holders. And it was really fun. One of the directors for the first pageants that I ever ran in for Miss Fresno, she became my mentor and mm-hmm. now she's my best friend.
0: Okay.
14: But at the time she was like, what's your talent? And I was like, I was just going to memorize a monologue. She goes, that in pageant world, that's code for you don't have a talent. She's like, can you sing? I'm like, I do at church.
0: Mm.
14: And so I took voice lessons for the first time.
0: You know, you again, all the humbleness in my good friend, Celicia, you highlighted. And then I was on Broadway. So let's talk about the Broadway story. So how did Celicia from Fresno, California, all of a sudden is now the star on Broadway?
14: It was a dream of mine since I was little.
0: Mm.
14: But it was one of those, like, what are the chances?
0: Yeah.
14: Like, what are the chances? My hometown hero, Audra McDonald, she has 6 Tonys. And she's from Fresno, California. I see it. And she's black like me.
0: Yeah.
14: And so I felt like, okay, well, again, I always like to give myself permission to fall flat on my face. Mm. But when I get a yes, mm. and when I get a win, it's... Yeah. It's good.
0: Yeah.
14: But people don't see all the no's that I get. But for when it came to Broadway, I toured for a year and 9 months and I loved it. I mm-hmm. loved touring with the Carole King musical.
0: Mm-hmm.
14: And I put my notice in, not because I didn't like it anymore, but I've always just wanted to live in New York and I wanted to give it a chance. So I put my notice in not having anything lined up. And right after, I ended up getting a show called Trevor with the director who directed Beautiful. And while I was playing Diana Ross. And oh gosh, there's a great story there. But while I was playing Diana Ross in Trevor in Chicago, I get a text from my agent saying, the role that you did on tour has opened up on Broadway. Do you want it? I'm like, are you kidding me? I've been waiting for this moment my whole life. I don't even have to audition for it. I just have to say yes. And I said yes. And after I finished that run, they gave me 2 days.
0: Mm.
14: I moved to the city on a Monday. I rehearsed Tuesday, Wednesday, and I made my Broadway debut on a Thursday.
0: Ladies and gentlemen, that is not easy. There's a lot of memorization that has to go on. There's a lot of marks that you have to hit. And oh, by the way, you're not just talking, you have to sing, and you're with people that you probably haven't been around.
14: Oh, no, I met the lead while we were doing the show. Like, I see her on all these billboards and trash cans all over Times Square. And in the first scene that I was in, she came up, because in rehearsal, she wasn't there. It was her stand-in. And so on stage, she comes up to me, and I'm like, oh, it's the girl from the billboards. Salisha, you have to say your line.
0: Right, right. No fangirl moment.
14: I know. Right. I wish I could have gotten to meet her before. Like, it was so cool to me. Yeah, it was completely surreal. But to be fair, it was the same show as on the road, but a completely different cast, a very different set. Mm. I thought our set on tour was incredible by Derek McLean, who's done so many things on Broadway and like Academy Awards and Golden Globes. He's done so many things. It was a great set on the road. But the Broadway version, it was bigger, higher, more things moved. It was an operation.
0: Yeah.
14: Yeah. And so there were definitely a little bit of some learning curves. For the first national tour, I set that show. So I knew where I liked to stand and when I liked to stand. Broadway had been open for 4 years at that point. They had their own choreography backstage. Mm. And so even though I'm used to being in the wings on this scene, they're like, no, you need to go change downstairs at this time. So that was different, but it was all fine and good once I found that rhythm.
0: So for those that don't know, walk us through a Broadway audition, right? Are you on one play like your entire life? Do you audition for other, like, walk the casuals like me through being on Broadway and what that means from your perspective?
14: There are so many different ways to approach the Broadway world. Mm-hmm. I have friends who have been in Lion King for over a decade.
0: Wow.
14: They call that a government job. Okay.
0: Okay.
14: Okay. Okay. Where you get to go to work and you have a good feeling it's going to be there tomorrow.
0: Right. Right.
14: You're going to get that check. You know exactly what to do. You can make your grocery list while you're at work. It's like, you know.
0: You don't learn anything new.
14: No, right. No, you just go to work, you do your thing, and then you go home to your apartment and your family.
0: Mm.
14: That's one way of looking at it. Then I have friends who jump from show to show to show. Some of them are broke, but they've got credits and a reputation.
0: Yeah.
14: And they're shooting for that Tony.
0: Mm-hmm.
14: They want to get the role of a lifetime. They want to build that list of like leading roles. But because they're jumping from show to show, sometimes there's gaps in between the shows, but they,
0: it's like that job hopper. And you got to explain. So from April of 2021 to today, you don't have nothing on there.
14: Yeah.
0: Why?
14: Yeah, okay. Exactly.
0: Okay.
14: But you might know their name and their face. So that's a different approach. And then there's the chorus where you can jump from chorus to chorus and always be in a show and stack up your credits. But you might not be famous, but you're always working or you're always swinging. There's just different ways to approach it. My feelings change all the time. At first, I just wanted to be on Broadway. And that first show that I got, it was a dream come true. Better than I ever thought it could be. I was so happy.
0: Mm.
14: My cast was so welcoming and fun and loving and like people who I'd listened to on the CD for so long.
0: Mm-hmm.
14: I'm standing next to them on stage.
0: Yeah.
14: Just in awe of them. I never, ever, ever took that for granted. And the show that I did after that, boy, oh boy, was it a very different experience. I got my butt kicked. Uh-oh. I got my butt kicked.
0: Yeah.
14: I did.
0: All right. Do tell. Do tell. Do tell.
14: The Britney Spears musical. There was a lot happening.
0: Okay.
14: There was a lot happening on all angles in that show.
0: Mm.
14: Ultimately, I am so grateful for that show. I'd never taken a swinging position before.
0: Okay, so explain what a swinging position is. Because some people are like,
14: swinger?
0: What's what? She talking about?
14: Why are you swinging?
0: Right.
14: A swing is like a super understudy where you're covering almost everybody. Well, in my case, almost everybody in the company.
0: Okay.
14: So sometimes a swing can cover three roles or four roles. And a lot of times it's people in the ensemble. They had me covering 12 roles, pretty much the entire ensemble and six of the leads. That's not normal.
0: Okay. Sounds tedious.
14: It
0: was. Sounds like your brain is on fire because it's like, wait, who am I today?
14: And I ended up going on before I was expected to go on.
0: Mm-hmm.
14: So almost every new role that I went on for, I had not been rehearsed for. That is crazy. It's Broadway. You got me on stage, feeling my way around. Everyone's hoping that I say the right line at the right place. And then I sing my heart. Come on, y'all. That's a little crazy.
0: Yeah.
14: I went on for, they swung me on for a lot. So it was a short run. We were only open for 3 months. Mm-hmm. We had 123 performances. I was on for 68 of them. Again, not normal.
0: Mm.
14: I went on for one of the lead roles over 25 times. But the actual lead, it was basically Disney meets Britney Spears, all these Disney princesses with Britney Spears music. And they're finding like their feminists, like they realize they don't have to do the same stories that have been written for them.
0: Yeah.
14: Snow White and Cinderella are the two like leads.
0: So then what became your first lead?
14: My first lead, Snow White. Playing Snow White. In Once Upon a One More Time. I went on for one of the stepsisters in Once Upon a One More Time. That was my first principal debut, I would say.
0: Okay. How did that feel?
14: Full house.
0: Yeah.
14: Extended applause. Not just for me, mm-hmm. for the show. It was such an electric night. I think it was like industry night.
0: Mm-hmm.
14: So our peers were in the audience and they wild.
0: There you go.
14: They were wild and I just remember feeling like I've always wanted to feel this or feel or see what it was like. And this feels great. Mm. A lot of times when I'm in the spotlight, I get nervous. I get stage fright and I'm stressed out. And so I'm not always able to enjoy the pressure until the very end. And I'm learning how to enjoy something that I've wanted for so long that has so high stakes when it begins, not just right towards the end when I'm mm-hmm. like, I think I made it. Mm-hmm. The life that I'm building for myself seemed to be more and more high pressure situations. And I just realized like life is too short to not have fun. Like what's the point of manifesting all this stuff or praying for it mm-hmm. if when it comes, I'm stressed out.
0: Yeah,
14: I don't want to be stressed out. The thing that I've been working on and with my husband too is how can I perform at the highest level if I have to wait for a very long time for one moment in time? How can I perform at the highest level after waiting for so long and to stay relaxed
0: mm-hmm.
14: when those few minutes mm-hmm. come?
0: Mm-hmm.
14: Again, the high pressure situations, but trying to stay relaxed.
0: You've said, because I've counted 5 times, you're not afraid to fail. I think that is so important for everybody that's watching, that's listening. Why is that a big component? Not just for you, but something everybody should embrace.
14: I talk about it in my book a lot. It's called Why Be a 9 When You Can Be a 10. And it's a fun book. It doesn't take itself too seriously. And on the outside, it could feel like, oh, reach for perfection. But that's mm-hmm. not what it's about. Mm-hmm. It's about embracing all of your flaws
0: mm.
14: and showing up in this world exactly as you are. Because there is nothing better than somebody who is okay with exactly who they are.
0: Mm.
14: That puts everybody at ease.
0: Yeah.
14: Even if you're just a mess, if you own your mess,
0: yep. but,
14: like it just, there's something magical about those unicorns who just are self-actualized and show up
0: mm-hmm.
14: unapologetically themselves.
0: Mm-hmm.
14: And I think part of that is embracing the parts of you that might not be pretty.
0: Mm.
14: The parts of you that might not be polished or completely put together. You know, sometimes I'm pretty awkward and I used to really be embarrassed about that. And now I just kind of embrace it and I don't care. Like,
0: right.
14: That's just who I am. And when it comes to how that translates in my career,
0: mm-hmm.
14: I put myself out there a lot. And sometimes I even will save the rejections mm-hmm. that I get because mm-hmm. I'm like, I can't believe.
0: Yeah.
14: I can't believe I tried that. Like, who has the audacity to do, like, I will even shock myself because I realize all it takes is one yes.
1: Mm-hmm.
14: All it takes is one major opportunity to come your way. And it's like, bam, everything's different. Just like I dated a bajillion people on the road. I had a boyfriend in every major city in America. Okay. None of them were the ones. All it takes is to find that one person who is like, oh, you're weird.
0: Mm.
14: I'm weird too.
0: Mm.
14: Let's do this together.
0: Yeah.
14: Forever.
0: Yeah.
14: You just got to get it right once.
0: Yeah.
14: But you have to be okay with hearing the no, seeing the no, getting the no's. And when the stakes are high, those no's hurt extra. When you're like, that one would have changed my life. But when you keep putting yourself in those positions, and you're in the arena. You're in the arena of greatness.
0: Mm.
14: You're in the neighborhood.
0: Mm.
14: Getting big no's, it hurts. But you're in the right neighborhood.
0: Yeah.
14: And it's just a matter of time.
0: Yeah.
14: Keep showing up.
0: I love it. I love it. And show all the way up too. Like, that's my thing. If you're going to show up, show all the way up. Like, anything you do half-hearted is never going to make it. Like, that's why people that have side hustles, and everybody knows I say this all the time, at some point, either make your side hustle the main thing or quit side hustling.

0: Thank you. And that's my thing. Like, mm-hmm. so my thing with Mick Unplug is your because, that thing that's deeper than your why. To me, your why is superficial, right?
1: Oh,
0: like I could, your why is about to be your child. Should be your wow. why, but why? What's the because? And so if I said, Salisha, what's your because right now? Like, what's that thing that's like, this is my purpose. This is my motivation. This is my accountability when I don't need it. What's your because?
1: Wow. Are you asking me for real?
0: For real, for real.
1: You know, my priorities have changed quite a bit. And, I recently went to a Tony Robbins conference and it was wild.
0: Okay.
1: Did it change my life? Yes.
0: Okay.
1: And one of the exercises that we did in the arena, there were thousands of us. What, like, he turned off the lights. The kids had to leave and.
0: Oh.
1: Yeah.
0: This is water, but.
1: Right. Okay. And there was an exercise of basically seeing your life as it would be if you let all your disempowering beliefs take the front seat, continue to take mm-hmm. the front seat.
0: Mm-hmm.
1: And we went deeper and deeper down that road, and seeing what that could look like
0: mm-hmm.
1: was very painful.
0: Mm.
1: Letting your doubts, letting my doubts, and the, like, the most disempowering things I could think that I realized weren't even true.
0: Yeah.
1: What does your life look like if that is in the driver's seat? And so with my new priorities now being my family,
0: mm-hmm.
1: it's always been career,
0: mm-hmm.
1: career, career, career. Let's climb this ladder. And I yeah. think I will always be a career girl, but now I'm married and I love my husband.
0: Yeah.
1: I love him.
0: Yeah.
1: I love him. Like, I didn't think I could love a person like I love my husband, Andrew.
0: Let's go, Andrew.
1: He's so special in so many different ways, and I've started to maneuver differently. And mm-hmm. now we're going to have a baby.
0: Yeah.
1: Everything just feels different. And I, there's a life that I've always wanted to live, and I've gotten to live it up to an extent mm-hmm. in my own life. But thinking about having my child grow up with that just being baseline.
0: Mm-hmm.
1: It's kind of freaking cool.
0: Right?
1: Can I do that?
0: You sure can.
1: Can I, like, create a life that I've always wanted and it's just, like, normal to the, like, that would be my dream.
0: Mm-hmm.
1: And a challenge for me. Like, can I do that?
0: Yeah.
1: I'm not sure if that answers the because.
0: It does. It does. And here's what's crazy cool. And I don't think most parents have thought of this. I'm glad you did. You can give your children the life that you wanted. And I think a lot of times we settle and we do it the opposite way. Well, you know, I couldn't do this as a kid and neither can you, or I didn't have TV. So you're not, you know, mm-mm. like we get in those because I didn't. I'm going to make it tough. Or I'm going to raise you tough so that you appreciate. Well, you can also appreciate and have, I'm not going to say luxury, but you can have comfort and appreciate it all at the same time.
1: Let's go.
0: Right?
1: Yeah.
0: Right? It's okay.
1: I want them to be kind.
0: What?
1: I know. Like, I feel like there's like a stereotype. Like, if you grow up with something, you're going to be like this. I don't know what my kids will grow up as. I'm like, I'm not rolling in the dough. But one day I want to be. And when mm-hmm. that happens, I want my kids to be humble and kind and mm-hmm. generous.
0: That is it.
1: I hope I'm a good mom.
0: You're going to be a great mom. Stop.
1: I've never done it before.
0: Most people haven't. Most of us start that way, you know? Gotta start with one. Gotta start with one. So, Salisha, you talked about the book. What encouraged you to write the book?
1: Ooh.
0: And give us the title again.
1: Why be a 9 when you can be a 10?
0: Mm.
1: You know, I've always written. I have journals and journals and journals mm-hmm. of writing. And I wrote a book in the pandemic that will never see the light of day. It's completely, completely inappropriate. And I couldn't use it. I couldn't use it for public use.
0: Mm-hmm.
1: But I wanted to write something that I could use. And mm-hmm. that book that I'd written in the pandemic, it had a lot of good story. There was a love story in it. It was unrequited, didn't work out, and it was just, everything about it was wrong.
0: Mm-hmm.
1: But it tied into all these awesome stories. Some of

0: which I've told you about. Mm-hmm. And I'm like, well, where can I use these? And also, how can I get my message of embrace failure, embrace your flaws,
1: mm-hmm.
0: enjoy life by being you,
1: yeah.
0: instead of what you think people want you to be?
1: Yeah.
0: How can I put that all together? And it was, it just brought me a lot of joy. It actually kind of wrote itself.
1: Mm-hmm.
0: And so it gave me an outlet to put some of my favorite stories, like running a marathon without training on a 2-show day. Like that to me was a little bit, I did that. That was wild. I get to write it down. I get to tell, I don't actually think that's in the book. Regardless, I get to tell these stories and wrap it up with like what I think. I don't know. I just, mm-hmm. I just want it to encourage.
1: Yeah.
0: That is my goal.
1: Okay.
0: Is for when people come in contact with me, they feel encouraged
1: mm-hmm.
0: and they feel inspired. And if they're like, that basic girl can do it, that means I can do it. Listen, anything is possible. And it's so easy to look at people who are where you want to be mm-hmm. or somewhere where you think like that's not a thing. And just to feel like, well, that's only possible for those kind of people.
1: Yeah.
0: And that's how I've always looked at the people who I look up to.
1: Mm-hmm.
0: And I've been fortunate enough to start meeting the people who I've looked up to.
1: Okay.
0: Slowly but surely.
1: Yeah.
0: And I realize they're all just people. Like that is wild mm-hmm. to me.
1: Mm-hmm.
0: And why is that? Why does that feel so mysterious?
1: Right. Right.
0: Like take that filter off and stop gatekeeping.
1: Let's go. That's what I'm talking about. That's the truth. So that's the truth.
0: Figured something out.
1: Yeah.
0: How does that benefit you to not share
1: right.
0: what you learn?
1: Right.
0: Yeah. With your peers, with your sisters, like, mm-hmm. like let's communicate. I shared something on my blog a few months ago
1: mm-hmm.
0: about, I think I had a miscarriage.
1: Mm.
0: And I feel like you're not supposed to tell people that.
1: Okay.
0: But I was like, what? If I don't tell anybody, that's like the most isolating thing in the world.
1: Yeah. Yep.
0: That'll make no sense. Yep. Who made these rules, Mick?
1: It wasn't me.
0: Who made these rules?
1: Right.
0: You're supposed right. to just go through stuff by yourself and not tell anybody? No. That feels completely alienating mm-hmm. and isolating, like you're all
1: mm-hmm.
0: alone.
1: Mm-hmm.
0: And I wrote a blog about it. And do you know how many of my friends came out of the woodwork to tell me about their stories?
1: It wasn't just you.
0: No, my friends who I've known.
1: Mm-hmm.
0: And a lot of it, a few of them, it had happened that week for them.
1: Wow.
0: I'm like, hold up. All y'all was just going to hold on to all of this in pain, suffering by yourself?
1: Mm-hmm.
0: That is crazy to me.
1: Yeah.
0: We are literally all in this together.
1: Yeah. Good stuff, Salisha. Words of wisdom. I didn't know you were a philosopher as well.
0: Shut up.
1: You do it all. You do it all. The philosophy. From Salisha Thomas.
0: Oh my God.
1: So Salisha, you've been amazing with your time. I know how busy you are. I do want you and Andrew both to know I'm very proud of both of you.
0: Thank you.
1: Very proud of both of you. Uncle Mick is here for you guys.
0: Uncle I promise. Mick.
1: Yes. Uncle Mick is there.
0: Thank you.
1: Absolutely. So Salisha, where can people find and follow you? Not that they don't know where to find you, but where do you want them to follow you?
0: Thank you for asking. They can follow me on @TheSalishaShow on Instagram. That's the name of my podcast, my YouTube. Well, I guess my new YouTube's not called that, but it's my show is called The Salisha Show. My Instagram is called The Salisha Show. And my website is thesalishashow.com. It's like by Felicia, but with an S, but it's spelled S to the A to the L to the E. Just kidding.
1: Oh, keep going. You know how to spell your name?
0: No.
1: You don't know how to spell your name? You
0: it's forgot. S-A-L-I-S-H-A.
1: Okay. Ladies and gentlemen, this has been my good friend, Miss Salisha Thomas. Salisha, so honored to have you.
0: Thank you.
1: This has meant the world to me.
0: Thank you.
1: You got it.
0: And thank for you for all, encouraging me.
1: All the viewers and listeners, remember, your because is your superpower. Go unleash it.
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1: Ladies and gentlemen, welcome to another exciting episode of Mick Unplugged. And today's guest is an exceptional motivational speaker and advocate who has dedicated his life to empowering youth and communities. Overcoming significant challenges in his own life, he has become a voice of hope and inspiration for many. Please join me in welcoming my good friend, Mr. Roy Juarez Jr. Man, Roy, so one, again, honored to have you here. Man, your story is more than inspirational. Your story is so powerful. On the show, we talk about your because, that thing that really pushes you.
5: I really think my because is my siblings. That's it. Like they're the reasons why I fight as hard as I do. I do. But when I started to fight for them and I started working with kids across the nation, I started to see all the other kids that reminded me of my siblings and my little brother and my little sister, especially.
1: Like, let's go back to how this started and what growing up was like for you and talking to the audience about that journey, not to talk to yourself, but to tell that story.
5: Yeah. I was invited to be a keynote speaker at a conference that I had snuck into when I was a homeless teenager. And I snuck into that conference to steal a meal. And I remember when I was the keynote, they invited me on stage. I'm standing at the podium and I remember glancing back to the very back of the room where I had sat as a homeless kid. And I said, man, if I could have just run to him, meaning my younger self, and tell him, don't give up, life will get better, but you have to be here to see it. You're not going to believe that you're eventually going to be close to your mom again, that you're going to have nieces and nephews that you absolutely love, that you're going to see the things that you have seen. And I share that with kids because I also want them to know that what they're going through at that moment, there is a future. They have a future that belongs to them, not to their situation, that belongs to them, not to their family environment, not to their socioeconomic environment. It belongs to them, but they have to put in the work to get there. But they don't have to do it alone because there are people who believe in them and people want to help them get there. I became homeless officially at the age of 14. And I say officially because it all started when I was about 12. My parents were going through a very violent divorce, but one week my mom would take him back. The next week he would have to be gone. And so It got to the point that I started to defend my mother physically whenever I was always with her, always protecting her, always trying to be there to support her. So when my dad came home, I remember one time he said to her, you need to make a choice. Do you want your son or do you want me? Right. And I mean, that hurt, right? Because I'm Roy Juarez Jr. I carry his name. And I said, you know what, Mom? I said, you don't have to make a choice. I'll leave. And I remember that in that one instant, calling this woman from the church. And I said, well, please come get me. Please come get me. Please come get me. It was Easter. And she's like, okay, I'll come get you. And I spend Easter with them. But what breaks my heart is when I think about my mom, I'm sure he left too. So she literally spent Easter alone. I left, he left. And so it was a constant going back and forth. And so one day my mom finally just said, you know what? Enough's enough. I want you out. Get out. Get out. My dad was like, if I can't have you, no one's going to have you. So we had to go into hiding. And we started moving from home to home to home. And every time he would find us, we would have to take the sheets off our bed, put them on the floor, put our clothes in the middle, and we were gone every single time he found us. And around 14 years old is when I finally became homeless on my own. My mom had met a man and who was helping her. And he said, I'll help you. Come live with me. But the only catch was that he didn't want kids. And for the longest time, Mick, I thought that she just left us because she didn't want us. Fast forward many years later, after I'm an activist crossing the country, working all over the nation, I invite my mom to come with me to upstate New York. And she's with me, and we're in the juvenile hall in upstate New York. And where I speak, I tell our story, and afterwards, we're all talking, me, the students, the probation officers, and one woman is talking to my mom behind me, and she's, I can hear her talking, and I'm talking to a young girl, but I want to hear what's happening to my mom, make sure she's safe. And the lady said, how could you leave them? And she said something that kind of shifted everything in my perspective. She told that lady, you don't get it. You don't get it. He wanted me dead. If he would have found us, he might have killed all of us. If he would just find me, he's only going to kill me. So in her brokenness, her thought was getting rid of us was technically saving us.
1: Saving you. Yeah.
5: And that has changed everything. You know, parents are human. They make mistakes. They're growing up just as they have the same pains and fears and anxiety that even I have to this day. I personally don't have children. I can't even imagine what my mom was going through, knowing that her high school sweetheart wanted her dead, and now she's having to care for five kids and can't do it. And then he gets her fired from her job. She now can't do it financially.
1: Let's talk about that emotion. So the emotion before you knew the real reason, right? The real because. Your mother's because was saving your life, right?
5: Absolutely.
1: But 14-year-old Roy didn't know that.
5: Oh, 14-year-old Roy was lost.
1: Right.
5: He thought he was the common denominator because his grandparents didn't take him. They took his little sister, but they didn't take him. His aunts and uncles wouldn't take him. All the families that he lived in, he could only stay for a short while, whether it be a month in some lucky cases, whether it be a night in others. So I got to the point that I was like, you know what? The only common denominator is me. I must be bad. Something must be wrong with me because nobody wants me. And the sad thing is that this happens in a lot of our youth across the nation, and I have seen it firsthand. And I've learned that kids never stop loving their parents. It was never my parents' fault as a kid. It was me. Mm-hmm. Kids only stop loving themselves. And that's what's really sad, because then they grow up with this idea that I'm not good enough. I don't deserve. Why should I even try hard? That future, that college isn't for kids like me.
1: And what was that like as a kid trying to create bonds of friendship with other kids? Or was it like you didn't want to attach to people because you never knew what stability was? Like what
5: was
1: that like?
5: For me, I think it was the opposite. I was so hungry for someone to love me that I attached to everyone, and I became what everyone wanted me or needed me to be at that moment. So if I went to a new home, I now say that I like looked in an imaginary bag and asked, well, who do they want me to be? Because if I could become whoever or whatever in some cases, which is not good, what they want me to be, then that meant that I had a place to sleep one more night. I had food to eat one more day. If my baby brother or my baby sister wanted to see me and this family would let them, I at least got to see my brother and sister for like one more night. And so I lost myself in this homelessness, in this process, in this bag full of different Roys to survive.
1: That is so deep and so uncommon, but common at the same time. And what I mean by that is uncommon because we don't get to hear these stories. And a lot of times when you're speaking to youth, they're not going to tell you everything that's really going on. But the common part is this is what's going on today still, absolutely, right? And as leaders, as adults, as leader of people and leaders of communities, it's our job to have those conversations. Absolutely. To let people know that there are safe outlets. And so I applaud you for creating those safe outlets, brother.
5: Thank you. And I think that you touch on a really good point. Kids want to share, but they're scared to share. And the reason I say right. that is I loved my mom, and I didn't want my mom to get in trouble. And I knew that if I would have spoken up, she probably would go to court, and my brain was like, she's going to go to jail. And so my loyalty was still to my mother. I wasn't going to say anything.
1: Yeah.
5: It's not until you find a trusted adult that youth like myself will let you in to even help.
1: That's great, dude. So let's go to the hotel that you were sneaking into to get meals. So let's talk about that journey and the humbling of that, right? Like absolutely. Continental breakfast. All right. I can go in here today. If I come in tomorrow, they may not know that I'm here or that I'm actually staying here. So walk us through that survival, dude.
5: Absolutely. Yeah. And thank you for those words, actually, survival. I think that when you grow up with a tough life, you learn lessons that can never be taught in a book. But if you can take your education and define those lessons, then there's no stopping you. because education will not only change your life, but it will change the entire fabric of your family. And that's why education is so powerful. And at this point, I was very street smart. And so I saw this huge hotel, downtown Dallas, Texas. It's the Omni Hotel. And I thought, man, they got to have food in there, right? It's a beautiful, big, big hotel. So I walk in and I'm looking around, and sure enough, I saw this line of women about to go into this room. And I figured they're going to probably have some type of meeting. There's got to be food in there. So I hid my bag, because I learned as a homeless kid, if I was invisible, I got to stay longer. I couldn't make any waves. If I was living in a home, I'm going to wash my dish. I'm going to clean your dishes. I'm going to cut your yard. Because the happier you are with me there, the longer you'll let me stay. Kids become invisible, but no child, no kid should ever have to be invisible, right? They have a voice, and their voice matters, and they have to learn how to use that voice. And it's up to us as the adults to help them learn how to use it effectively. And so I go in, I hide my bag, and sure enough, they open up these doors and all these women start to walk in, and I walk right in there with them. And I go sit in the very far back corner so that no one would notice me. And as I sit there, some lady comes and she serves me, and I thank her and I start to eat. Well, this woman comes out on stage, and I don't really care what she has to say. Like, I'm going to eat my meal and I'm going to leave. But when she's talking, her words, like, I'm really listening to what she's saying. And she's talking about the way she grew up on the last street in Laredo, Texas, to the border. And she grew up as an immigrant. Her parents were immigrants, and how she was told that girls like her don't make it. But this woman grew to be the highest ranking Latina woman in the combat support field, the United States Army. She broke all kinds of records because her father taught her to ask, why not you? Mm-hmm. He said, why not you? You go ask that counselor who said you can't make it. Go ask her, why can't you make it? And as I sat there, I had my plate in front of me. And even though I was hungry, I wasn't even eating because I had a bigger hunger. And in my mind, I was like, well, why not me? Because I used to dream. Like, why can't I have my dreams? And so after that woman spoke, I walked up to her, to her table. I grabbed her card, went back out, grabbed my bag, made my way back to San Antonio, because this was in Dallas. And I went back to San Antonio, where I'm from, and went straight to my best friend's aunt's house, a woman who had my baby brother. And I said, I need my baby brother back, because I thought I had a plan.
1: So I'm intrigued by the story, because I know it. So what happens next? You thought you had a plan. So what happens next, man?
5: So my plan was, by the time I made it back to Miss Carmen's house to get baby Ray, the idea of me being able to have my future was gone. It was a little bit of hope from what I heard, and then it was gone. But I thought, he will have his. My baby brother will have his entire future. I'm going to give up my entire life. I will work 1, 2, 3 jobs. I'm going to put him on a bus. He's going to go to school, and all his dreams will come true. And so I'm a teenager, so we have nowhere to live. But my plan was, if I take him to this church I knew about when I was a kid that I attended with my mom, then maybe they'll help us and maybe they'll let us live in there. So we literally went, took the bus as far as it could. We walked the rest of the way. We sat on the front porch of that church and just waited for someone to show up, because I knew it was Wednesday if they were going to have service. And sure enough, the lead pastor shows up. And she gets out and she recognizes me. She goes, Roy? I was like, hi, Pastor Doris. I said, can I talk to you? And she goes like, yeah, let me open the church. So we go inside the church and I plead my case. We have nowhere to live. I just need a place to live with my baby brother. I promise you, I will take care of everything. I will do the yard. I will clean it. It'll be ready for all your services. I just need a place to live. And she says, Roy, you can't live here. You can't live in this church. And for a second, I thought I had made the biggest mistake, because baby Ray had a roof over his head, and now he would be living with me on the street.
1: And then what happened to you and baby Ray?
5: Well, she said, you will live with us under one condition. And I was scared, because everyone had a condition. Sometimes they were good, sometimes it wasn't good. And so, right, with all this anger, I was like, what do you want? And she says, Roy, calm down. She says, all we want is that you go back to school. You can live in our home, but you will go back to school. And that's how I went back to high school. And then from high school, I graduated and took off to college.
1: Yes,
5: they
1: sir.
5: They kept me for 4 years. The only reason why I moved out of their house was because I decided to leave. Yeah. So they are my parents. They didn't legally adopt me, but they're my parents. So I have more than one set of parents.
1: Yeah.
5: And that's okay. Yeah. Because family's just not the love in your veins. Family is the love that's in your heart. That's family. We can choose family as well.
1: Yeah. So amazing, man. So amazing. And I know that the story of the speaker also comes full circle because you met her later in life, right?
5: Absolutely.
1: Yeah.
5: So tell us that. I'm in community college. I'm struggling. I'm not doing very well. I didn't have a good high school foundation, right? Yeah. So, if I'm going to be honest, one counselor said, I know what she was trying to help me, but she said, "Roy, did you take algebra?" I was like, "Nah, miss. Like I've never had it." She said, "Roy, did you take algebra?" And I was like, "No, miss, I didn't." And she goes, "Okay, good." And so I get to college. I don't know anything. Yeah. So I end up taking college algebra 5 times before I pass it, right? So I'm having to relearn everything. So I'm in community college and I'm working for the activities department on campus as a work study. And so the dean knows who I am. So she comes and she finds me and she goes, "Roy," she goes, "Roy, are you coming to our event tonight?" I was like, "Nah, miss, I'm not going to come." Right. I'm walking away. And she's like, "Roy, we have food." I'm like, "Ah, miss, I'm just joking. I'm going to be there," right? Like, offer me food. I'm there, right?
1: Right.
5: And so I come, she goes, "Good." She goes, "Roy, I want you to introduce our guest speaker." I'm like, "Yeah, who is it?" And she said, "Her name is retired Lieutenant Colonel Consuelo Castillo Kickbush," which was the same woman who had 7 years earlier speaking in that hotel. Nobody knew my story because I was taught to be silent. You know, a lot of times we teach our kids to be silent without even realizing that's what we're doing. And it looks like, what are your grandparents going to think? What's the family going to think? That's a way to silence our kids. Or what happens at home stays at home. That is a lesson that teaches our kids to be silent and not communicate. And so I was taught, you know, don't talk about what happens. So nobody knew in my campus. And so that day I broke tradition. And as I stood there, Ms. Kickbush to my left, my dean was in there, my colleagues, my professors, the other students. And I looked at her and I said, "Miss, you don't know me, miss, but I know you." And then I told the story. Yeah. And so she was crying. I was crying. 2 weeks later, I got invited to speak at her book signing. And then 2 weeks after, I got hired in her company.
1: Amazing.
5: It was supposed to be a 2-month internship and it lasted for 2 years. And that's
1: amazing.
5: My life continued to change.
1: Yeah.
5: Because she mentored me. I started traveling with her and she was just peeling layers like an onion to try to get to some of the core issues because I had a lot of street inside of me.
1: But you used that, man.
5: Absolutely.
1: It fueled you.
5: Absolutely.
1: It fueled you. And now we have impact truth. Right.
5: And if we don't invest in our kids, what I had is going to come out regardless.
1: Right.
5: The difference is it going to come out in something that's be productive? That's going to add to our communities. Is it going to add to our nation or is it going to be something that's become destructive?
1: Yeah.
5: And so we want to help our kids see their value, understand, process and heal from what they've gone through so they can be contributing members of society.
1: So impact truth, right?
5: So,
1: you're empowering youth now.
5: Yes.
1: And so talk to us about starting that.
5: Well,
1: and then obviously what it is and what you're doing.
5: Absolutely. Thank you. My intention was I am going to get my degree. I'm going to go work in corporate America. I'm going to make a lot of money and I'm never going to be homeless again. Ever. Mm. I never wanted to have this life again. But I started taking a lot of psychology classes. And my psychology classes were mainly for me, not to learn it, but trying to figure out what the heck happened to me, what the heck happened to my family. And it really taught me to separate the illness from the person. I love the person. I can help her with the illness. And that was my mom for me. And so I remember one day driving through the middle of the night before classes. It was like 3 o'clock in the morning. And I'm driving back to San Antonio from Abilene, Texas. Mm-hmm. And I want to get to her house before she leaves for work. Nice. And I leave her a rose on her car with a note. I turn around and I'm driving back to campus. when my phone rings and I look at it and it's my mom. And I answer it and she can barely speak because she's crying. She says, how can you love me? She said, after everything I have done to you, how do you love me? You're my mom. You will always be my mom. See, life gets better if we choose to be the change. Yeah. So when I'm graduating college, this is my thought process now of I want to be better and not bitter. You know, I want to show my siblings that there's a better way, that we can undo some of the lessons we learned in our childhood and not pass them on to the next generation. So as I start to cross the stage, I start thinking, why me? Why do I get to make it? Why do I get to cross the stage when there's a 1.6 million kids just like me at that time? Now there's 2.1 million kids like me. We went in the wrong direction. I can't even tell you how, and that is horrible. But I, at that time, I was like, why do I get this opportunity? So I said, you know what? Before I use my business degree and go work in corporate America, I need to give back. And I'll do it for 6 months, and I'm going to live out of my car, and I'm going to drive from LA to Jacksonville, Florida, and I'm going to speak for free at any shelter organization, any place that would open up their doors. And I'm going to find the kids. I'm going to tell them, don't give up. Life gets better, but you have to be here to see it. And I dubbed it the Homeless by Choice Tour because I was homeless again, but this time it was my choice, not my situation, not my parents. It was my choice. And 3 months into it, I saw America through a lens that not very many people get to see. I saw how broken we are. And I said, I have to do more. So I decided that instead of crossing the country for 6 months, I would live out of my car and I would circle the entire nation. And I was going to give myself a goal to reach at least 100,000 kids. I ended up living in my car, out of my car for 2.5 years. No grants, no funders, a tour that ran me over $200,000, a money that I had to raise along the way. But I was able to reach over 108,000 kids. And then my phone has never stopped ringing.
1: Look at that. Perseverance, the power to keep going. Yeah. But more importantly, the power to make an impact. Another pillar, another core value that I know that you believe in as well as me is the power of mentorship. And I believe for me, like that's my purpose now, right? It's to mentor because I've had amazing mentors. Talk to us about what mentorship means to you.
5: So two things pop in my head. One, mentors, if you're going to be a mentor, whoever's listening, it's about them, not about you. You're there to help guide them and direct them. You're going to struggle with your mentee, especially if you find a kid like me. I'm going to push and push and push. Why? Because every person I have trusted has failed me. Every person. So I need to make sure that you're real. I need to make sure that you're, when you tell me you love me, you're not just saying it because you say it to all the kids you work with. You're not telling me that you're going to be there for me. I need to make sure that you're really going to be there for me. And the moment that I believe you, I never want to let you go. When I got myself fired, so I'm going to state it that way. When I got myself fired from my mentor's company, I was so devastated that I did everything I needed to get to try to get back to, into her company. So she raised the bar even higher, and I met it because as the broken kid, I thought, will anyone ever love me again? Because I honestly felt that she did love me.
1: Yeah.
5: And so it caused me to work harder. Now, as a mentee, I think that it's our responsibility to honor our mentors' time, their energy, their wisdom. And what it took them to learn it as well.
1: Yeah.
5: And so it's a growing process. And not everyone you meet is meant to be your mentor. You have to connect and click with that person. So
1: that's right.
5: Yeah. Mentorship will shave years off of hard work that you would have to do in your life to get you to the next level. But then you cannot forget once you get there to turn around and help the next generation up.
1: The insights that I get from mentors, I make sure that I'm always passing through.
5: Absolutely.
1: Because I never want my legacy to end with me, right? Like it would be very selfish of me to take the wisdom that I get from a Damon John, a Robert Irvine, a Roy Juarez Jr. It would be very selfish for me to take the wisdom that you give me and let it sit right here. Like it's all about the power of being able to take what Roy gives me and now help 5, 6, 7 thousand other kids or youths that went through what Roy and I went through, right? But now we can show them there is a path.
5: Absolutely. Right? Well, my thought is what would have happened to me if my parents had mentors? If my dad had a mentor and to show him how to deal with what he went through as a kid, to process it, to how to healthily release things. What would my mom have gone through? What would that situation have been like? You know, they're both great people. They were just broken.
1: Amazing, man. So we're about to go rapid fire. I wrote a few rapid fire questions out.
5: Okay.
1: So we're going rapid fire.
5: Oh, here we go.
1: Roy, the best stage moment you've had as a speaker?
5: Being at the few conference and speaking on the stage that I snuck into and heard. And by chance, or higher power, whatever you believe, mine is a higher power. My mentor, by chance, was speaking at a conference in the same city the day before. So this time she sat in the audience as I spoke.
1: I love it. What's the best way for someone to give back to youths today?
5: Find kids who need someone in their life. There are a lot of kids who may have houses, but we don't have homes. So how many homeless kids do we have in our cities?
1: For the parent that's listening right now that's like, I'm Roy's mother, how do they have that conversation with their kid? What's some advice you'd give to that parent?
5: Kids don't care if you're perfect. They just want you there. And they want you to love them, let them know you love them. And at the same time, get plugged into a school where they may be having a parent program or something so that you can learn from other parents. My dad is back in my life, my biological dad. It took 20 years to get him back in my life. I think that we're all chasers in life. We're all chasing something, a nicer title, a bigger house, you know, partner, whatever we're chasing. Yeah. My chase had always been to bring my family back together. Not my parents married, separate, they're better. But I wanted to be able to be in a room with my family. And so when I wrote my book, Homeless by Choice, I put a dedication page to each person, including my biological father. And I said to my biological dad, actually, forgive me, I put to my dad, I hope we can build a healthy relationship before it's too late. I read the entire page, threw it on social media. His girlfriend saw it, showed him. He calls me. At the time you call my business line, it would go to my cell phone, right? Not anymore. And I answered it and it was him. And I said, you dad? And he goes, yeah, it's me. I said, what do you want? He goes, I heard you wrote a book. I said, I did. He goes, I heard you put me in it. I said, I did, but like I changed your name so you can't sue me, right? Just in case, because like we don't have a relationship. He goes, that's not why I'm calling. So why are you calling? He goes, if you're serious about what you said, he goes, I'm ready. He goes, I'm so sorry. I will take the blame for everything. And I said, dad, I don't want you to take the blame, dad. I just wanted you to acknowledge what happened. I said, if you're serious, come to my book launch. It's next week in San Antonio. He showed up. So for the first time in over 20 something years, I'm on stage and I invited my siblings up first and then my mom and my stepdad. And I said, if he's willing, will my biological dad join us? And he comes on stage. And for the first time, I have this picture of my entire family. It would not have been possible if it wasn't for my mentors, if it wasn't for education, if it wasn't for my faith, if it wasn't for forgiveness. You know, here's the final thought and something that I adopted and I own. If people can hate for no reason in this world, I can love for no reason. And I love the kids that I serve. I love my family. I love what I do. I don't have to even know these kids for us to love them. So as a community, we need to love more than hate. And I think that's desperately needed right now in this world.
1: You always give me something. And that right there was extremely powerful. So much. I'm going to restate that or re-say that. If you can hate for no reason, then you can love for no reason at all, too. That was it right there.
5: People hate for no reason, and it's stupid. We got to love for no reason. Let's switch it.
1: Where can people find the book, first and foremost?
5: You can go two places. My name, RoyWattisJr.com, or ImpactTruth.com, which is the name of my company. 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
1: Love you like a brother. Appreciate you, the words of wisdom, the mentorship that you're always providing. Most importantly, leading by example, man. Like, I appreciate you for just being present.
5: Thank you. I do my best. I'm human, but I do my best.
1: And for all the viewers and listeners, remember, your because is your superpower. 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
1: Ladies and gentlemen, welcome to another exciting episode of Mick Unplugged. And today we're joined by a transformational speaker, an amazing coach, and an author who's dedicated to helping people uncover their true selves. Please join me in welcoming my guy, Mr. Rocky Garza. Rocky, how you doing today, brother?
8: Man, I'm doing wonderful, Mick. Thank you so much for having me on the show.
1: Rocky, man, been a huge fan of yours. Wanted to tell you personally, thank you for being the human being that you are. You do so much good for corporations. You do so much good in your community that you're an example. And I'll just be honest, man, like I like following your lead on the example that you set. So I just wanted to personally tell you, thank you, bro.
8: Thank you. Thank you. I really appreciate that, Mick. I think it's something I am learning and I probably will the rest of my life. Two things. Number one is to say thank you. I tend to not want to say thank you, not because I don't appreciate it, because well, that means that I might acknowledge that it's true. And I think oftentimes in our lives, our hesitation to accept a compliment isn't because we don't believe it. It's because of we're the unknown that comes from what if we do. And I think the second part of that is, you know, it's been a work in progress, just like you. It's taken decades to try to really hone in on what is that. And I'm just now, probably now more than ever, which I hope I get to say this for the rest of my life. Just now feel like I'm really dialing into what it is I can bring to the world that I can do that allows me to stay in my lane, to trust my gut, to do those things while simultaneously creating environments for other people to do the exact same thing, and recognizing that the overlap of the Venn diagram is so small, if we'll stay in our lane, that we can create a picture collectively that we could never just do by ourselves.
1: One of the things that I appreciate about you is something that you said and alluded to that I'm going to ask you to elaborate on. What I heard you say essentially is success doesn't happen overnight. And the reason, and I'm just going to say it, these are the words of Mick and Mick only, so don't yell at Rocky for saying this, but the reason that most people don't get the success that they're supposed to get is because at some point they stop along the way. What Rocky has done, he never quits. Doesn't matter the highest of highs or the lowest of lows, you never quit, because that great win that you just had yesterday. And I don't know about you, Rocky, but I'm not in a spot where I can just like let last week's success be the end, because my legacy, not financially, my legacy depends on the work that I'm going to continue to do. And so I'd love for you to elaborate on that. Just success doesn't happen overnight, bro.
8: No. Well, and I think not only does success not happen overnight, but success is not a destination. Like, I think that's why most individuals stop, or even you and I occasionally have the moment we think we should stop, or we think we might stop. Why? Well, because we are obsessed. And I say we, like collective human beings, in my experience, we are obsessed with the idea of arrival, that we think if we could get there, and if I can get there faster than you, then I could stop quicker than you, which means I could have more time to do what I want, because I don't do what I want now. Therefore, if I could get to the place I could do what I want, then I would finally have arrived. And so we call that success. And I think there's a moment where if we allow ourselves to note that, to your point, the only thing that I can guarantee that happens tomorrow within my capacity of human understanding is the sun's going to go down tonight, and it's probably going to come up tomorrow. And when we go to wake up tomorrow, everything you did today will either have been a block added to the home you are building, or it will have been a hammer to the block previously that will be gone. The reality of both what is possible and what is true is today. That's what present is. Present is all the possibilities of what could be and what is actually occurring. So I think if we can remove the idea of success from being singular, if we can remove it from destination, if we can remove it from the idea of this mountaintop, and if I could just get to that mountain, then the view there will be so great that will be so great after that view and your Cliff Bar and your sandwich and the photo you take and the Instagram you did, you're going to walk down the mountain, my guy. You're going to go back to the valley, and life is lived in the valley. But the valley's not sexy. The day-to-day is not sexy.
1: Ladies and gentlemen, you're going to get a glimpse into the conversations that Rocky has, the methodologies that he teaches, the principles that he provides for those that are around him. Rocky, where did this start?
8: Love. Let me be very clear when I start. Love my mom, love my dad, love my grandparents, love my family, aunts, uncles, cousins, everybody who was a part of the process. And, okay, A-N-D, it's a very powerful word. And you can live a life where you have all of your material needs and recognize that there are many things in life that are missing. My parents got divorced when I was young, right before I turned 2. Never lived with my dad growing up. Love my dad. Have the best relationship my dad today I've ever had. My mom's been married and divorced quite a few times, 4 or 5 times. So I went to 13 schools before I graduated high school. Most of those pre-seventh grade, because I moved in with my grandparents in seventh grade, and I actually went to the same junior high and the same high school. So all those schools are happening pre-seventh grade. You know, I didn't realize the term first day of school didn't mean first day at a school until seventh grade. I didn't realize it was a time of year. I thought it was a phrase that we use because this is our first day at this school, which I was always confused why that seemed to happen for everybody else only once. And it seemed to happen for me 2 or 3 times. Right. And so I say all that again. This is not sad, not a sob story, not, oh, woe is me. Like, I'm 41, been to a lot of therapy, have a lot of coaches. Like, I'm feeling okay today. And we're going to come back to that again. And, you know, where I sit today is both a result of every day stacked up over the last 41 years. And, you know, I think we all have a decision daily with work, with practice, not in isolation. We have a decision to say, will I make my past pain a mechanism to protect myself from people, or I use my past pain as a mechanism to propel myself in the direction of my purpose? And I think it's a question we have to ask. That's a question I have to ask myself daily, today, daily. Been married 16 years, got a 9-year-old, got a 6-year-old, good friends, a great community, spent a lot of time, effort, and energy building friendships. And I have to ask myself daily, the guy that gets on Instagram every day and says, you got this, let's go, let's do it. I have to ask myself daily, Rocky, why did you not express your feelings to your wife? Is it because you are trying to protect yourself because you're afraid if you're honest, she will leave like everyone else? Or are you going to express how you feel because you want to propel yourself in the direction of your purpose, which is to build a committed relationship with someone unlike anything you have ever physically witnessed in your own life? But that's a decision I have to make. That's a question I have to ask myself. No one else is responsible for that other than me. And so I think we look back, I look back on my life and go, why was it always so much easier to find value, worth, and fulfillment from strangers than it was from the people that I love most? Is that a problem with them? Or is that a result of my inactivity and my inability to allow myself to be present and fully show up without having the fear that they were going to run away? And I think all of those are parts and pieces of the questions we sort of have to ask ourselves, at least me regularly, maybe for somebody else, you only have to do it quarterly. I tend to have to do it daily to go, what are those things? And so as I look back over my life, I graduated high school. I was going to go play football. Then I realized like right before I graduated, like, I don't even like football. I'm about to go do this for 4 more years. This is a terrible idea. And so then through a slew of events, and I'm going to junior college for a couple of years, and I transferred to Texas A&M. I graduated from there. I went to a place out in East Texas called Sky Ranch. It's a summer camp for kids. And I worked there for 4 years. I came back to Dallas. I joined a pastoral staff at a church for about 4 years and did that. So I was in full-time ministry for about 8 years right out of college. Got offered a teaching pastor job in 2010. Big church, a few thousand people, said, hey, 26, one tattoo, faux hawk. You think your God's gift to people? Why don't you teach 25 weekends a year? And I said, why don't we not do that? Because that sounds like a bad idea. And so I said, no. They said, what do you want to do? And I said, you know, of course, I want to be a wedding photographer. And that was more like, it was a hobby my wife and I had. She had just quit her job. We just got married, had an apartment, no debt, no kids, one dog. Let's start a business. Why not? This is pre-Instagram. This is pre-Pinterest, pre-personal branding. Like, we got so lucky. So we rode that wave, sort of our entrance into entrepreneurship. And then I started this business about 11 years ago. We found out we were pregnant with our son. And, you know, my wife said, if you could do anything for the rest of your life, what would you want to do? I would love to be a people expert. If I could marry my life experience, which is like the reality of what was, with 8 years of ministry, which is the reality of the deeply caring for the human being, for people, And at this point now, marry that with 15 or so years of entrepreneurship, or we'll call that business or commerce, right? If you could marry history and your past, and you could marry that with a deep care and desire for a human with the capacity to take that into the market to say, what then shall we do? If I could marry all those things together, if I could be an expert at anything, I'd want to be a people expert. How could I do that? And so a little over a decade ago, started coaching individuals and saying, hey, I had this business. Do you want one? They're like, oh, I'd love to have that. And I was like, hey, I'll show you how. And inside, I'm like, how are we going to show them how? No, it's never going to work. And, you know, you fast forward a decade and you go, I get methodologies and identity mapping, the confidence method, and the influence appraisal, and all these sort of ways. And I think for me, what has helped me in all of that, Mick, is for me to say daily with my clients, and every time I get on stage, I start every keynote the same. If you leave today knowing more about me than you know about you, then I failed you. I'm not going home with you. You're going home with you. So buckle in, do the work, show up for yourself. I guarantee you can leave here with something that might actually change your life. Let's get going.
1: Rocky, I love that, bro. And I want to unplug, no pun intended, a few things there. So, you know, the moving, the first day of school. Wow. Like that's so wild. And to hear it from that perspective, because we all had Rockies growing up. Right. Like we always had the kid that was here for the first part of the year and then not there the next part of the year. Maybe 3 years later, they're back for a little bit and then they're not there again. Did that make you sheltered? Did that make you, not that you didn't trust people, but it was more of, I don't need to get close because this is temporary. Right. Like was that a rocky feeling?
8: Yeah. I realized about the age of 30 that I was very good at disclosure and very bad at vulnerability. I was very good at giving you what you thought was vulnerability, but for Rocky, it was simply disclosure. I could recount my story for the first probably 5 or 6, 7 years as a keynote speaker. Every, no matter what keynote I gave, every keynote started the same. So I was born in 1983. I was born in Kansas. I only lived there for about a week, came back to Dallas and I would recount my history because I felt like if I couldn't recount everything that occurred, I didn't have the credibility to be on a stage for you to hear what I had to say. Cause I didn't think I had the credibility or expertise in my credentials and or my resume. Right. I always joke, I'm the only corporate keynote speaker that's never had a resume. Why? Well, because that wasn't my life. My resume is not the certifications I have. Not knocking a certification. They're wonderful. Your boy didn't have any. Why? Because I didn't know that was a thing for me to do at the time when I should have or could have done it because I was in survival mode. I was in disclosure mode. I was in tell the same thing you need to tell to make them go, man, that guy is open, while making sure you don't tell them anything because they will use it and they will get you. And so I think as the kid that moved around a bunch, a kid going to school, like vulnerability now is my number one personal value. It's one of the values in our organization, our business, not because Rocky's an expert at it. Because if I don't do that, I know what life will become. Because if I'm not committed to saying I create the opportunity to see and be seen by others, I will make sure you don't see me and I will absolutely see you. And I've lived that life before and it was lonely and it was isolating. And as much as people in my life loved me and cared for me, it wasn't until I got married and had my own children that I was at the same house for Christmas more than 1 year in a row. There was no such thing as tradition. There was no such thing as a space where you belonged. You just went where you were allowed.
1: One of the things I probably appreciate the most is the last thing that you were talking about in the first part of the story, which is, again, I'm going to interpret this. You went from vision to action to business. So you just said, I'm going to go do it, right? Like you and your wife, hey, I'm going to go start this business. You could have easily college degree, go work for someone, right? Go build up the skill. But the mentality that Rocky Garza has is, hey, I am the opportunity. So let's talk about that. How do you take vision and then put it into action?
8: Yeah, great question. Number one, and some of you are not going to like this answer. You start by recognizing that you're probably not the person that has the vision. So let's throw out a number, right? In your area, there's 100 businesses. Let's say every one of those businesses at minimum, which we know is crazy, has 100 employees, right? So that's 10,000 people that are employed within 100 businesses. So out of 10,000, 100 of those are asked to be the visionary. You may not be the visionary. So the reason that you are stuck in inactivity is because you are attempting to be something that you were never made and designed to be because you think it will be sexier for you to be the person that has the vision. But out of 100 companies, and there's 100 employees, 99 of those are executors, integrators is what their job is. And for whatever reason, there is a singular, maybe two if we're getting wild, people who have a vision and their job is to empower and equip people to take said vision and then go execute it because they don't know how. Now, the difference between you and I in that, in those instances is that we chose the path of most resistance, which was let's be visionaries and then figure out how in the world we're going to make it happen until we can make enough money to pay somebody else to actually do it for us, because we realize we don't know what we're doing. And so like, that's just a part of what we would call entrepreneurship, right? Now we chose the path of most resistance. So for most leaders, it's identifying, why don't I back up a second? What is the path for you of least resistance? It is to let go of the mentality that you think you are supposed to carry a vision and discover how can you use your unique gifts and skills to execute the vision. Even inside your own organization, my job today is to take the vision we have to best, highest use of Rocky's time and everything else somebody else should be doing. Not because I'm selfish, not because I'm arrogant, not because, oh, I think I'm somebody that I don't have to. You don't want me to be in charge of the schedule. You don't want me to plan the curriculum. You don't want me to create the most dynamic booklet we're going to need to really get. You wouldn't get one. We wouldn't have a booklet. That's a bad use of my time because I'm not good at it. So I think for leaders to take a step back, number one, you don't own the vision. Now, if you're listening, you're a business owner and you do own the vision, you should ask yourself this question. Am I actually a visionary or do I just have a good idea? Two very different things. I know a lot of integrators who have great ideas, but they're not visionaries. An idea is something that we haven't done yet that's going to solve a problem. A vision is something that most people can't see that changes a generation. Which of those spaces do we want to be in? Not good or bad, not right or wrong. One is not better, one is not worse. What does it make you more valuable? One doesn't make you. Don't put yourself on a chart comparing yourself apples to fish. It doesn't work.
1: Those that aren't going where they need to go, it's because you have a title. And that title usually is CEO, founder, president, insert the highest level for your company. You're not the visionary and you don't allow others to be that. The head of a certain department with a very nice title is not a visionary. But because of the title, they feel like that's their responsibility. But because you won't let that go and you feel like if it's not your idea, I love that you broke down the difference between idea and vision. Because it's not your idea, you're never going to let said employee or said vision happen. The biggest reason that most companies don't grow is because of that. You hold the title, but then you also hold all the cards and you won't play the hand.
8: I want you to imagine if you're a leader currently and ask yourself if visionary and integrator rubs the wrong chord with you. And you're thinking, don't tell me what I am, what I'm not. Let's give it an analogy sense because we all like a good analogy. CEO has a vision. Let's say they, in fact, are the visionary. Wonderful. CEO gets together with all their SLT, ELT, vice presidents, whatever your company calls it. And he casts the vision. Here's what I'm thinking. Here's what we're doing. Now, in that environment, that visionary is tasking all of you in that room to become architects. Go to your unique departments. Go to your areas. And draw, create, show them the plan. I'm talking CAD renderings, electrical, plumbing, where it goes, how it stays up, what's the foundational aspect. You've been given the vision, but your job in operations and sales and management and HR and people in training and development, your job is to go architect now the drawing for your people to execute on so that they can then go and say, let me get the plugs. Let me get the wire. Let me go find the electricians. But here's where it breaks down. You walk away from that meeting and you say, I'm now going to go to my team and I'm going to go be the designer. And I'm going to see if they can become the architect. Yet we've created a system of accountability, whether you're in Rockefeller Habits, you're in EOS, you're in pick whatever it is, the systematic way that you're going and you're approaching your business. Many of us, number one, aren't the visionary to begin with, and we're trying to cast vision, doesn't work. Let's assume that you are. I'm going to ask you to go ask your key leaders, the top 5, 6, 7 people in your circle. Are they leaving your office and trying to go be the designer next? Or are they leaving your office to go do their job, which is to go be the architect? I guarantee you, if you will skip that layer and go to your senior director level and ask them if their leaders are coming to them with plans or with thoughts, 90% of the time, if you have a problematic organization and you're not growing the way you think, it's because your leaders leave the meeting with you. They go into a meeting and they take your plan, your dreams, they turn it into their own dreams in their own way. They're not actually building plans. So your directors have no idea what to do, and the lack of communication, the lack of lateral leadership, and so on. So I could not agree with you more that we want to hold the cards because we think it's going to make us important. When we have to ask ourselves, are we willing to play the hand? Because ultimately we're trying to win the game.
1: How important is creating a winning culture for an organization. Again, these are the words of Mick and Mick only. I see so many times where it's on to the next project, on to the next task, on to the next problem. And as entrepreneurs, we get in that grind because that's who we are. But remember, everyone on your team isn't an entrepreneur. That's why they work with you, right? So I learned early on to celebrate wins for my team. Even if I'm not a person, like, honestly, I don't need to celebrate a win. Like, my thing is, if I'm in the game, I'm supposed to win. However, the game isn't about me. The win is never about me. And so if I didn't celebrate that and create winning cultures and create even small situations where people can get the confidence to win, right? Like, I personally think that's problem number two with most businesses. Again, I don't care the size. I can go to another Fortune 5 company where the mentality is on to the next one. But the companies that celebrate small success usually have a much better culture.

0: right. Because I think oftentimes we default to tolerance is the lowest, least common denominator. What will I tolerate? That's the least amount of effort. Well, I've never been inside a thriving organization. And I'm not talking about just top line revenue. I'm saying thriving culturally, community driven, giving back. People want to be there, a low attrition, high retention. Pick a category that we want to say we measure a company's success. I've never been to one that was doing that, where what they tolerated was the bare minimum. What they tolerated was excellence. Is celebration tolerated, or is celebration the level of tolerance by which we expect? See, I think we need to take the same word, and it's the way we use it to go, we don't tolerate that, or we only tolerate. All of a sudden, one just became terrible and negative, and the other one just became empowering. Hey, just so you know, we're an organization that we absolutely tolerate celebration. We tolerate excellence. We tolerate meeting our metrics. We tolerate daily behavior, daily activity. We only tolerate you being on time. That's what we do here. We expect you to join us in that, because this is not just who we say we are. You should be able to tell by the actions of people in our organization. This is exactly what we do. And so I think so often in times, to your point, we go to places and we go on to the next one. Let's get to the next thing. All right, we crushed that project. What's the next project we have to do? And in all of that, I'm not wanting to slow us down at all. I love a good metric, a KPI. What gets measured gets accomplished. I mean, we've heard a million times. You can go see 1,000 memes on it today. We understand that. And A-N-D, not but, get rid of that word. A-N-D is the third or fourth time I've spelled that word out for us today. If you're listening, hope you caught on here. And do I check the box of tucking my kids in bed because they have to go to sleep? Or do I only tolerate the behavior in myself? It is to lay in bed with my son, to tell him how proud I am, to remind him that his father loves him. And no matter what happens, dad is always going to be in your corner, because that's the behavior for myself that I will tolerate nothing less. One of those says, good night, son, go to bed. One says, this is the level by which I operate because I will tolerate nothing less in my life. And I use an example about kids or family or wherever you are in your life, because I find we so often, especially as coaches, especially as speakers who spend a lot of our time in the business space, we are so quick to use a business example that is forgotten. But if you can use a personal example, it will almost always translate into business. Because I can tell you what I think about most days, not business. What's the behavior you tolerate when you wake up? What's the behavior you tolerate when you go to bed?
1: Man, Rocky, could talk to you forever in a day, as you know. Last question I want to ask you, actually there's two, but the first one is the importance of self-awareness. You're one of the most self-aware people that I know. And I always tell people, you can't be relatable with others if you're not self-aware. How important has that been for you? And more importantly, how important should it be for others?
0: I think it is paramount of importance to be self-aware, because that allows us to, when we are aware of ourself, we will reflect others back on us and assume it's about us. That makes you relatable, right? Like, we'll go forward and then we'll do a little theory we have called the upside down. When I am self-aware, it means I'm aware of myself, meaning I can go into an environment with another human being and I can be exponentially more aware of you and what is unique and specific and distinct to you, not what is a reflection of my own fear. So when I know that I am confident in me, I can see you for you. No pun intended. I don't have my glasses on today, but I can see you through your glasses. Where we lack self-awareness, though, we view everything through our glasses. And so every action was about me. Everything you said was about me. Every decision you made was about me. The issues you have is because you're unaware of yourself and you think it's their fault, right? And so self-awareness is not, I think currently it's not deemed, I don't deem it as valuable and important, so that I can sit in a room and look in a mirror and go, yeah, that's me. That's a component of it. I want to be able to look in a mirror and recognize myself. Yes, but I want to be able to get in front of you and look at you and recognize you. Not see it as a reflection of me. And I think that self-awareness really asks us to, let's make it really simple. Just ask yourself, you're listening, ask yourself this question. Do you spend more time at the window or do you spend more time in the mirror? And most of us spend more time looking out the window, trying to find the reflection of anything valuable and hope that it was us, because we haven't been willing to get in front of the mirror to say actually what it is.
1: Love it. Love it, man. Last question for you. What is Rocky's because? What's that deeper purpose that's deeper than your why?
0: Yeah. I have, and probably will, up until this point, spent my

0: life, discovering who am I? Why does it matter? And is it of any importance? Am I unique? Has anybody decided that uniqueness was valuable? And can I do anything with that uniqueness? On repeat, again and again, yeah, and again and again and again. Over the last 40 plus years or so, I have begun to realize the answer to that is yes. I am unique. Not better, not worse, not actually even on a scale related to any other human being. There is no one in the world like me. And And I am equally valuable to every other person on earth. And they are as equally valuable to me. If I can utilize my life, my past, my history, my current day experiences, my future vision, the love of people in my life, if I can use that such that I can not only continue to discover that for myself, but lead people to the place to get in front of the mirror and see that they are unique, to remind them that it is good, not just true. That's confirmation, good affirmation, and allow them to take any step towards creating good in the world because of how they were made, designed, and created. That's a really, really good use of my time. And that starts with my kids. That starts with my wife. That starts with me. And if by chance I get to do that professionally, what an incredible life I've lived.
1: Ladies and gentlemen, he has been Rocky Garza. Rocky, brother, I appreciate you more than you know. Where can people follow, find you? What's new that Rocky has coming up or going out?
0: Yeah, no, absolutely. You can follow me on we're on all platforms, Instagram, Facebook, TikTok, LinkedIn, YouTube. It's just at Rocky Garza. Look for the bald guy with big eyebrows. There's not a lot of Rockies out there that look like me and Mick. So find us. We'll be out there in that space. And then if you're looking to just how you can get engaged in what we're doing outside of just a regular follow, you can go to rockygarza.com/confidence. 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
1: We need to make that happen. So much so, Rocky, I'm going to go on and choose one that I'm actually going to attend. And maybe I'll invite a couple of people to come with me. So if you want to go with me to a Rocky Garza event, live and in person, with the man, the myth, the legend, Rocky Garza himself, message me, Rocky Garza, and I'm going to select two people and we're going. How about that?
0: Let's go. Man, I'd love that, man. I'd be honored.
1: No, I'm going to be the honored one. Like, that's going to happen. That is totally going to happen. Rocky, appreciate you, man. I'm going to reach out in the morning and make sure your knees feel good. Your Achilles is still intact.
0: Thank you.
1: Because,
0: yeah,
1: you know, I did that same thing and I tore an Achilles and I was like, okay, I'm not 25 anymore.
0: That's right. Well, I'm just going to keep playing and remind myself that I'm also not 25. So your boy's not trying to do anything fancy. I'm going to go with the easy layup or the nice free throw shot outside of that. Hey, I'll get to the end of the court when I get there.
1: That's what you say. And then you're going to get challenged. You're going to feel good, right? You're going, oh, I got the juice. I still got it. And then
0: That's right. So just keep my mind. Hey, Rocky, you got no juice, my boy. You got no juice. Just be a human. Just do that instead.
1: Rocky, I love you, brother. It means
0: appreciate
1: the world
0: you,
1: to
0: sir.
1: Have you break
0: Thank you so much.
1: Today.
0: Thank you. Appreciate
1: you got it.
0: It.
1: For all the viewers and listeners, remember, your because is your superpower. Go unleash it.
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1: Ladies and gentlemen, welcome to another exciting episode of Mick Unplugged. And today we have a dynamic force in the sports industry. He's a former Marine and Army veteran. He's a current NFL agent and the founder of Forever Athlete Management. With a relentless drive and commitment to excellence, he represents top-tier athletes, guiding them to success on and off the field. Please welcome my guy, someone who's turned into one of my best friends in the world, the tenacious, the visionary, the dedicated, Mr. Damian Knight. Damian, how you doing, brother?
5: Man, I'm good. Thank you for having me on today.
1: Dude, I appreciate the human being that you are. Like, I've learned so much about you, like obviously through social, following your path, but then just, you're just an overall great dude, man. And like, I just appreciate you for being the dude that you are. I want to start with your military background.
5: I wouldn't trade it for anything else, right? It taught me a lot of lessons. I joined super young. Like, I graduated high school at 16 years old, thought the military was my way out. You know, I had to get out of town. So joined the Marine Corps and early on got identified to be part of this like nuclear reaction team where, you know, I had to go through this big selection and everything was super, a lot of red tape to get into, like realistically, right? Made me grow up really quick, especially for a 17-year-old kid, you know, and then very quickly was put in charge of people and assets and seeing things that people only see in movies. And it was awesome. I feel like it made me mature a lot quicker than my peers. You know, I'll go back home on leave and I'm 18 years old telling people to be careful and be responsible and this and that, and all they're thinking about is the party on Friday night or whatever. Right. So I made a lot of really good friends, lifelong connections there at my first duty station in South Georgia. And then I had a couple options of where to go after, and California popped up as one. And I was like, man, I've never been more west of like Mississippi at this point in my life. So I was like, let's do it, man. Jumped in, ended up getting stationed in 29 Palms, California. I always told people it's in the middle of nowhere, but in the middle of everything. You know, everything in life is what you make of it. And I was about 2 hours from Vegas, 2.5 hours from LA, 2.5 hours from San Diego. So if you wanted to do something, you were in the prime location. You know, one thing that I did early on was take in a lot of guidance and leadership from everyone. I just wanted to learn. I volunteered for literally everything, even the things that going back, I wish I wouldn't have volunteered for. I learned a lot and was able to develop myself as like kind of a servant leader. And that's something that I transition into this NFL space of like, how can I best lead these high level athletes that they don't always have it all together, right? So they need that mentorship and that guidance and that what's next planning. And that's what I feel the military was able to help me really transition into the space.
1: I appreciate that so much, man. Like I said, you know, I'm definitely thankful for the service that you put in, and more importantly, the servant leadership that you have, right? To not let it stop there. But I want to unpack something you just said, man. So you graduated at 16?
5: I had a mission. My mission was to get out of town, right? So I went to my guidance counselor my junior year of high school, and I was like, how do I get out of here? And they're like, well, if you want to, you could take night school, right? So I was going to school normal, like 9 to 4 o'clock every day, whatever it was. And then I would go work. I had a job. I was working at Zaxby's. I was working there from about 5 to 8 every day. And then I would leave there and go to the technical college in town and take school with adults that were trying to get their GEDs. I was taking like a couple extra English classes and math classes just to check the boxes. And I ended up graduating with like a 2.7 GPA, but I got out of there, man. It was a super busy senior year. You know, everybody has these stories of their senior year, how wild and crazy it was, man. I started grinding right away. I was trying to get out of town.
1: All right. So now let's fast forward to, you're now officially out of the military. What led you to the path of sports agency life?
5: There was like multiple things that kind of led me into this path. And, you know, I got out of the Marine Corps, didn't know what I wanted to do with my life, but I knew how to shoot guns, right? So I started working at these gun ranges and at gun stores, just trying to make it make sense. After about 4 or 5 months, I was like, man, I need to be back in the military in some capacity. So I joined the Florida Army National Guard to try to become a Green Beret, actually. I went through this thing called a Special Forces Readiness Evaluation, where I actually got selected through this process to be able to continue training. And then I started college kind of simultaneously, definitely bit off a little more than I could chew. It was great, man. I started playing rugby in college, doing all this stuff. I was in probably the best shape of my life, trying to do all these things at one time. And I remember I was working at a gun store. I ended up meeting an athlete who played for the Jacksonville Jaguars, who's now actually one of my best friends. And I just kind of seen how he was treated by agents along the way and kind of like forgotten about here and there. And it reminded me of the military and all those times where I was forgotten about or kind of treated like a number when I knew like, hey man, I'm the guy. Like, why are you treating me like a number? You know?
1: Yeah.
5: And so I wanted to take that and apply it, you know, hey, how can I help these guys? You know, during COVID, I went and I was actually a contractor for the Department of State as a sniper. There was nothing else to do. The world was shut down. So let me go make some money. And I did that for a while. I actually got stuck in Afghanistan because flights quit happening. I was supposed to be there for 3 months, ended up being there for like 7.5, 8 months. Came back, met my wife. After that, man, she kind of convinced me to start my first business doing security consulting and teaching people to shoot. And obviously it was easy. It was a lot of fun. I was able to do all the stuff I liked from the military, but leave all the stuff I hated behind. And ended up teaching like a handful of NFL players. It started becoming a trend. It wasn't just one NFL player who would complain about their agent. It was, you know, this guy and this guy, or maybe they wouldn't complain directly, but they'd be like, hey man, this guy's tripping. You know, like he's got to figure this out. And I'd be like, you know, just kind of take notes. I didn't really ask many questions. I was just taking notes. And finally asked one of my friends, like, hey, do you think I should do this? He's like, oh, 100%, man, you kill it. And I was like, all right, when you hear that from someone in the space, you just got to, you know, Jesus, take the wheel. You got to do it, man.
1: Yeah.
5: And so talked to my wife about that too. It was a really big decision. And she was like, yeah, you can do anything you put your mind to. She's a rock star, man. Like without her, who knows where I'd be. And I went back to school, got my master's degree and, you know, went through the process to become an agent, which I did not do nearly enough research for.
1: Tell us about that process. What is that process like?
5: You have to have a master's degree or better, like a terminal degree. So like a lawyer, doctor, or something of that nature. And then you go through this application process, which opens up every January. And they make it sound like it's just a normal job application. You know, you pay your fee and that's it. But then you open it up and it's like 160 pages. And you're like, what am I getting myself into? I felt like I was back in the military about to try to go for a top secret security clearance. You know, you fill this thing out and it's asking you for references and everything you did. And a lot of jobs I've had, I've like let people know like, hey, I'm going to put you down as a reference. There was no way in my head I thought the NFL was going to reach out to every single reference I put down. And I started getting called from Marines that I hadn't talked to in 10 years that were like, hey, bro, why did the NFL just call me? And I was like, oh, no. So I started like backtracking, trying to get everybody up and let them know. Anyways, you do this application in January. It's due by February. And then they go like radio silent. You don't hear anything from them at all until about May. And then all of a sudden they're like, hey, man, congratulations, you're eligible to take the test. And they send you, you have all these materials that are sent to you. And I remember looking at it through the same lens I did in the military, which is when I was given information, I would just memorize it.
1: Yeah.
5: But this was like 700 pages and I had 2 months and I was like, oh no, I can't memorize this. And I thought I was going to, I told my wife, I was like, I'm going to sit right here every night when the kids go to bed, I'm going to memorize a couple pages. And I opened it up and I closed it right back and I slid it aside. I was like, you know what? We have a seminar in a couple months. They'll teach me everything I need to know. I just trusted the process, man. And I really didn't open the book at all until I went to that 5-day seminar. And you go to the seminar and, you know, they're teaching you so much information. So basically you go to the seminar like 7 or 8 every morning until about 5 PM. And then what I was doing from 5:30 PM until midnight was studying all the information they just taught us. And I did that for 5 days. On the 6th day, you take the test. I was hearing all these horror stories about people, because if you fail it the first time, you can take it again in a year. Fail it the second time, you have to come back in 5 years. I'm hearing horror stories. There was a lady in our class who's like, this is my 4th time taking the test. You know, and I'm no mathematician, but I'm over here crunching the numbers.
1: That's a life journey right there, right?
5: And I was like, what do you do for a living? She's like, I'm an attorney. And I was like, oh no. I was like, if an attorney can't pass this, and this is like a very law heavy book, I was like, this is a wrap. I remember I called my wife after the test, because the biggest thing people tell you is they time out. They lose track of time because the questions are too dense. You have basically 3 minutes a question. You know, when I did my average time at the end of this, I finished it in about 40 seconds a question. And I called my wife and I was like, hey, I finished. And she was like, oh no, how was it? And I was like, I definitely failed. Like, there's no way I finished that quickly and people are struggling with time unless I misinterpreted every single question. And I really think the thing that helped me the most is that I wasn't an attorney. So I didn't read too deeply into every single question. And like, I'm very good at, for my time in the military, they give you a mission and you have to sift through a lot of BS, you know, to find out what you actually have to do as a unit. So it's the same thing. I just went through and it may be a 1,000 word question that you're only looking for 8 words, you know? And so like, I'm pretty good at skimming that and finding what I needed. And you take this test in July and you don't even find out. Again, it goes silent until October. So I finally got the call in October that I passed and hit the ground running, man. Never looked back.
1: I love that, man. I love what you just said about, you know, you just answered the question. And that, to me, that correlates in life too, because a lot of times people, I think they feel like they need to give you more words than are actually needed, or they need to paint a picture that isn't there. But most of the time, we just want the answer, right? Like, I don't need Damien to talk to me for 20 minutes when he could have just said five words and I could have got to where I'm going, right? And I think that's where people miss, and especially leaders. Sometimes your team just needs the answer. Sometimes they just need the vision. Sometimes they just need to say, hey, we're going over here, so that they know, all right, we're going over there.
5: Correct.
1: So going back to that test really quick, like, what's, for the common person, what's something on that test, without like going through a question, but what's something that as a sports agent, you have to know that most people don't think that you have to know, or a rule that you have?
5: You know, like, one thing that people probably don't associate with sports agents having to know is like the benefits, like health benefits that players get, right? So obviously you expect us to know money. You expect us to know contract values, that kind of thing, because that's negotiation. But what we also have to know is, if a player gets hurt because of an injury, how do you guide them through that process, right? What does their medical recovery look like? It's not always as easy as the player is going to get help by the team. They could get released by the team and need 1, 2, 3 opinions, go on workman's comp. Now we have to navigate that state's workman's comp on top of the NFL's processes.
1: Talk to us about getting your first couple of clients. Like, I know you had some friends that asked for advice and this and that, but then when ink has to go to paper, it becomes a little bit different.
5: Right? 100%. Part of my initial thought process was like, hey, I know all these guys and they're coming up on contract years and they trust me. Like, we're boys. They're about to sign with me. This is going to be awesome. It's going to be a slam dunk. And that was just not the case. I become an agent. I'm texting all my friends like, hey, man, I made it. And they're like, cool. Like, are you going to work for a big agency? And I was like, well, you know, I reached out to a couple, and I'm not going to name them, but like, their morals and ethics just didn't align with mine, right? Mm. So for that reason, I actually met someone else through the process of becoming an agent. We started our own agency together, right? So I have a business partner in this whole thing, Jeffrey Poe. I was like, nah, man, I'm going to do my own thing. And almost every player would be like, oh, that's bold. And I'd be like, oh, what do you mean? They're like, well, how about I make a call and you can work with my agent? And I'm like, oh man, like, what am I getting my hands into? You know, I'm like, no, man, I trust myself. I know the process. Like, I'm going to kill it. None of those players signed with me, but I will say that those players would check in on me through the process. They'd ask me, they'd, you know, tell me about certain athletes that maybe aren't even in the NFL. They never made it, but it was their friend, so they could kind of connect me with them. But largely, man, connecting with these athletes, it's like online dating. You're sliding into DMs. You watch. So, you know, The Office now is, you know, Saturday watching a football game. And then you see a player who looks flashy and fast, and you look up his stats, and then you turn around and you read every report that's ever been written. And then you find him on Instagram and you go, hey man, you looked really good on Saturday. You know, like, I love the way that you attacked the ball. Would you like to talk? You know, and it's like, it's really hit or miss. And obviously it's a little bit more in depth than that, but that's really what it feels like. You'll have players that, you know, they leave you on read and it kind of hurts your heart a little bit. You're like, man, I thought I put a lot into that message. And then you have players that'll immediately hit you back, or you have players that'll never, ever even open the message because they have so many followers, you get lost in the mix. You know, I got really fortunate. I guess it's a mixture of being fortunate and having a drive that a lot of other people don't. Last year, October came around and they're like, hey, this counts as one of your years, you know, being certified. You only have 3 years to sign somebody or you expire. And I'm like, oh, I'm getting somebody year one. That was my whole goal. I'm getting somebody. And so I went through and started looking at every team across America, hopefully like thinking that I could get someone in Florida. That we got someone at FAMU, luckily, but like, outside of that, man, Florida's untouchable for me. I'm over here in Mississippi, Auburn, the Carolinas, you name it. You know, I was able to, collectively as an agency, we signed over 10 people in year one. You know, we were able to get 9 people into the NFL in year one. Out of those people, of the ones that I directly was kind of like the lead agent on, 2 of them stuck in the NFL. So I had 2 players stick in the NFL year one. And the other ones, we all got 2 or 3 tryouts for. So it's not like they had one opportunity. We were able to provide them all the opportunity, which is really our job at the end of the day. You know, I can't play football for you. You know, unfortunately, I wish I could, man. If I could, I'd be in a different tax bracket because I'd be out there.
1: I love that. So which one of you came up with the name of the agency? So Forever Athlete Management.
5: That is a good question, man. We had a list, a laundry list, of about 100 names, and we hated every single one of them. And so instead of just like throwing them away, I started making logos. Like, sometimes you have to see it, and nothing was sticking, man. like nothing. And I was sitting on the couch one day, just got done playing with my daughter. I just had a beer and I was sitting there and I was like, what am I doing here? Like, what is this agency about? And the biggest thing is I don't want a player to ever think like we're going to ditch them. Like, hey, you used to be a guy and now we're going to forget about you. Like, no, I want to help you through retirement. Even if you had 1 year in the NFL or 10 years in the NFL, I want to see you succeed afterwards too, right? And so I was sitting there and I was like, forever. And I just got stuck on the word forever. One of my boys hit me up. He texted me. He's like, hey, fam, what's up? And I was like, fam. I was like, hold on, forever. And I just sat there and finally I sent it to my partner and he was like, nah, man, that ain't it. And I was like, what do you mean? Like, this is crazy. Like, this is so good. And the next day he called me up. He's like, hey, man, I was thinking about that. Like, I actually think you're onto something. And so I made the logo up and, you know, put it on a website and we were like, oh, man, this is it. This is, you know, because it just is who we are. Like, cool. It's cool branding, right? But also, like, we treat every player like you are family. And that's not just being corny. Like, I know about your mom, your dad, your sister.
1: I love that. And I actually was going to ask you, which is a great segue, because on the podcast, we talk about your because, right? That thing that's deeper than your why, like your true purpose. And so when I see FAM, right, Forever Athlete Management, I'm like, Damon's got a because somewhere around there, whether it is family, whether it is legacy, there's a because somewhere. So this is the right opportunity for me to ask, what's your because, brother?
5: I don't think I've ever heard it worded that way. And I love that though. Like, what is the because? And again, like, because I don't want to see guys get left behind. I don't want to see guys get forgotten about. And you hear this statistic of your NFL players 3 years after the NFL are broke. And I realize that the NFL doesn't require us to make them have a financial advisor. That's kind of crazy to me. So I don't require you to. However, I highly, highly, highly recommend it. And we've already vetted a handful of them. So I make you vet them as well as part of the process. You want to join FAM, you're joining and you have to like kind of abide by what we are going with, right? Our system. I just don't want any of these guys to call me 3 years after the NFL and go, man, you got a job because I'm broke. I need something, right? I don't want them to feel trapped.
1: So you told us a little bit about what it's like being an agent. Talk to the common folk like me about these contracts, right? Because we see these 5 year, I mean, now I'm going to outdate myself now. 5 year, 200 million probably isn't even surface level anymore for a lot of these folks. But you see these big numbers and then we always hear, yeah, but you got to go back to the guarantee because that's what the real contract is. So talk to the common folk about what these contracts really are. What do you look for when you go to negotiate? And then from a player's perspective, what are some things that they should be looking for in these contracts too?
5: Yeah, so that's a good point. You know, when you talk about guarantees and in reality, you know, talking to the common people, if you take someone who's been in real estate, right? When someone has been in real estate and they go to sell their house or someone who hasn't been in real estate and they go to sell their house, what they're going to do is they're going to look at comps in the area. How much did my neighbor sell his house for? How much was my house sold for in the past? And what does the current market look like, right? It's kind of the same thing with players. Cool. So I got a wide receiver who has these stats and he played in these years. Let me look at every other receiver who is similar in height and weight and shape and play size and the years that they played and see how much that guy got, you know? Okay. So now we have our comparison amount. And a lot of people, they'll look at it as like, hey, the Jacksonville Jaguars, they were offering me $1 million, right? But no guarantee. You know, or we'll say like the LA Chargers, they were going to give me $2 million with $1 million guaranteed. At face value, you look at it as, all right, well, if I go there, it's double the amount. And the total amount of Jacksonville is guaranteed in LA, right? Which is great, you would think. But now, dial back a little bit, we have to look at the tax rate for those cities, right? And where are you playing your games? Because a lot of people don't understand, you don't just get taxed for the state you're in. You get taxed for every single city you play in. And so if I'm on a West Coast team, I'm probably playing a little more on the West Coast and we know those tax rates are higher, right?
1: Versus the entertainment tax in California.
5: Right? Yeah, man. Yeah. And so a lot of the times when you look at those West Coast contracts, it will be a lot higher for that reason. And people are like, oh, he must just be a better player. It's like, no, in order to be there, he needed more money to survive. I would say that's kind of one thing to look at, but the guarantee is always the biggest thing. You could look at a contract and say, you know, you're getting a 3 year, $5 million contract, but four is guaranteed. That's awesome. You know, or you could get that same 3 years at the same location for $15 million, but none is guaranteed. You have to really ask yourself, what do I think I'm going to get? Right. So if it's not guaranteed, there's probably incentives. right? We'll keep it with wide receivers. Maybe he has to have X amount of touchdowns or X amount of first downs, or he has to, you know, have 1,000 yards receiving every year to get $1 million bonus, like whatever it is. And it's not just betting on yourself. A lot of players will be like, man, I'll bet on myself. I'm the best. It's great that you're willing to bet on yourselves, but you have to look at this whole thing as a business now. And they're bringing in other receivers with similar incentives, you know, and then the coaches know the incentives. So sometimes, you know, in certain situations, quarterbacks or whoever will try to help you with that incentive. There's a lot that goes into it, man. And I would say one of the other big things to look at, and, you know, it's back on that guarantee thing, is when you're looking at a guarantee, things are guaranteed regardless of skill, injury. And if you're a guy who's had a bunch of injuries and you can get a guarantee that says, hey, even if I re-tear the same ACL I've torn 3 times, I'm guaranteed a couple million, maybe it's worth you taking some off the top to have guaranteed generational wealth. I think it's funny that when you get into this industry, and this isn't with everybody, but when you get into this industry and you're talking to a player about $5 million, and they're like, man, that's not much money.
1: I have another question. I'm going to ask it and tie it to the real world for a second. Okay. So let's just say I'm a salesperson and I get hired and, you know, they tell me I'm going to make $65,000, $70,000 a year. With incentives and bonuses, I could make $100,000. And I bust my butt and I go, I'm the number one salesperson. I make $100,000. Next year, they hire someone else and they give them a base that starts at 100. And then now all of a sudden they're making 150, but I'm still the best salesperson out there and I can only make $100,000. So now I'm going to tie that scenario to the sports world. How do you deal with the ego, right? So you sign someone or someone signs this year and they're the number one highest paid wide receiver. Well, then 6 months later, another team signed somebody and now they're the highest paid wide receiver. You've got that ego to deal with a lot with athletes. How do you manage that ego?
5: That's kind of twofold. So one, when we're going through our process of finding athletes, we try to really screen for that, you know, and that's hard because sometimes it'll come out later in life, right? But we really try to screen for that and like really do a lot of character evaluation on our players. But I would say if I was faced with that situation, you just have to be honest with the player. Be like, look, you were the best. Now you have to prove that you're the best again because you're currently under a contract. You signed, right? You know, if you compare it to the national debt, unfortunately, our debt keeps growing, right? So the budget for the NFL keeps growing every single year. And so that debt that America has, things are going to adjust according to that debt, what percentage people are taking of it. It's the same thing with a salary cap, right? Every year that salary cap grows, you were already locked in, right? You're locked into whatever it is. And so now this player can get a larger percentage. So it's really about how do we look at this in the future and make sure you're the highest paid again. So in order to do that, you have to swallow your pride for, you know, whether it's 1 year, 2 years, 3 years, right? And go out there and show why you're better than him every single year, you know, show why you deserve to make more than him every single year. So when that day does come, it's not even a question of if he's there, if he's lost a step, if he's worth the money, they're going to be throwing the money at you. Yeah, the ego may be there and then be like, hey, man, screw that. Release me. I got to go somewhere else. But the reality of it is a lot of times, even if you get released by that team because you feel this is a personal attack, when another team picks you up, they're picking up the same contract.
1: For everybody that's listening, what Damian is saying is keep working, right? Like let your work be your work. A lot of times we start thinking about or comparing to others. At the end of the day, if you're good at what you do, again, I don't care what industry you're in, what position you're in. I don't care what you do. If you are good at what you do, people notice. But it's the moment that you stop and you want to compare or you want to complain. People notice that too. People notice the work and people notice the not work as well.
5: Yeah. And everybody's at a different point.
1: What do you look for in the athletes you're bringing on?
5: It's kind of a revolving door, right? Like it's constant. But I would say for me personally and as an agency, what we value, right? And I'll say it time and time again, and some people take it the wrong way, but when you really unpack it and understand what I'm saying, it's a good thing. So what I look for are great people who are good football players, because you can take a great person who's good at football and make them better at football. Right? That is very possible. But if you have a person who's a great football player, they're a killer on the field, but they're not a good person, it's a lot harder to make that adjustment and make a character adjustment at 23, 25, 26 years old. Right? And I'm not saying that's not something I'm willing to do. I'm willing to help mentor and guide you and try to develop you, but some of those people don't want it. Hey, I am the guy. I'm the best corner in the NCAA. I don't need to be a better person, right? Like, that's kind of the attitude you'll get. The reason that I'm looking for those great people is because, for example, a guy like Swayze Bozeman, right, who played college football for 7 years, right? 2 years in junior college, 5 years of Southern Mississippi, had some injuries along the way. Such a great guy and a high work ethic that we knew once he gets his foot in the door, they're not letting him go. Like, we just knew that. And the thing is, like, when I went to the AFC championship game and I'm down on the field and I was meeting the linebackers coaches and defensive coordinators, they're like, Swayze Bozeman, that is one of the best people I've ever met. You know, and that's what I want to hear, right? He's obviously in the room for a reason still, right? But he's one of those people when there's an optional linebackers meeting, he may be the only person who shows up. And that goes a long way. And if you're one of those guys with an ego or a chip on your shoulder and you don't show up to that, like you said, people will notice when you don't show up just as much as they'll notice you do show up. You know, and sometimes even more. They'll be like, man, he didn't show up to this meeting today. You could have been there 29 days out of 30 of the month and you missed that one day and everybody in the office is going to talk about the one day you didn't show up. That's what we look for, man. And a lot of the times everything else follows after that, right? You find this person who's a great person, someone who is receptive to criticism, right? And I just keep it real with these guys.
1: So for the athlete that's listening or watching this podcast, why Forever Athlete Management? Why FAM? Why should they choose you?
5: You know, you have over 1,000 agents as of this year. I don't know the exact number, but it's between 150 and 200 agents actually have people on a roster. That's it. Right. So we're looking at about 20% of agents actually have someone somewhere. And if you look at myself and my partner, we have 5 people in the NFL. So we're not, it's not like, hey, we accidentally got a guy on the practice squad. Like, no, what we're doing is working. Right. And we're going to keep building. And the thing is, while we're different, is I'm never going to give an athlete an intern's phone number. Right. Or a secretary. You're always going to be able to get a hold of me, my business partner. We have another guy who does just endorsements, another guy who just does PR, and you'll have all of their cell phone numbers. You're going to have the guy's cell phone numbers, right? It's never going to be, oh, can I take a message? Like, no, you're getting a hold of somebody, right? And that's no matter how big we get. So again, I say we've been growing. So we have guys we're doing NIL for in college, and we have our pros. We even have one in the UFL now. Like, we are getting everywhere quick. And so we brought in another agent who's actually NFL and NBA certified, right? So eventually there's going to be an NBA branch of FAM as well. And that's what we intend to keep doing. As we get more athletes, we're bringing in more agents that are like-minded to keep that ratio high. So you always have someone you can reach out to and you never get lost in the mix.
1: I love that, brother. Any final words of wisdom for the people?
5: Man, I guess if there are any other athletes out there listening to this, what I would say is the money is going to come. Don't get so wrapped up in the money now. If you focus on your education and you focus on your development, your personal development on and off the field, the money is going to come.
1: Where can people find and follow my guy, Damian Knight?
5: Yes, I'm on Instagram, NFL_agent_Damian Knight, as well as Forever Athlete Management. That's our @. We're also on X as FAM Agency. And yeah, if you guys want, you can shoot me a DM. If you have any questions, I'm an open book. And yeah, our website is foreverathletemanagement.com.
1: Athletes, slide into his DMs.
5: Yeah.
1: Slide into his DMs. He's ready.
5: Yes, sir.
1: Man, I appreciate you for taking time. I know how busy you are and I know how hectic your schedule is. So it means the world to me that you took some time to spend with us, man. So I appreciate you, brother.
5: Yeah. No, again, I appreciate you having me on here and I look forward to going back and watching this.
1: You got it, man. And for all the viewers and listeners, remember, your because is your superpower. Go unleash it.
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0: And Grant Rising family, thanks for starting your weekend with us again. It's an open phone Friday. If there was a topic that you think we should have discussed and we didn't, or even if we did, say we did, and you know, somehow you think we came up a little weak, and that might have happened, well, reach out to us. 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So free your mind and then reach out to us. Again, our telephone number is toll-free. It's also worldwide. It's 800-450-7876. Go back to our calls. Let's go to line 5. Queen Mother Victory is waiting for us in Baltimore. Grand Rising, Queen Mother, your thoughts on this?
1: Grand Rising,
0: Friday.
1: Brother. Happy Earth Day to you and happy birthday to your mother. Ah! How are you today?
0: I'm still learning. And thank you for the birthday wishes.
1: My pleasure. And I want to give honor to Queen Mother Kathy Hughes. Thank you for having me on the show today. I really appreciate it. I wanted to talk about the elder Baba Ade Tukumbo, also known as Stephen J. King, who was attacked on July 7th. It's been a month now, brother, since the elder was attacked. His rib was broken. He is still in full body pain. And he is being nurtured and cared for by the community, thank God. We are honored and grateful for that. I want to give a shout-out to Queen Sister Christina Flowers, who is truly a warrior queen. She has been in this fight for so long and is relentless in her fight for the homeless. I'm very grateful. I want to give a shout-out to Brother Haki. Brother Haki has been standing with us in this fight to find these attackers of this elder. He was present on the 26th of July when we stood together at the 7-Eleven and gave them a list of demands as to what we needed to see in that community. And for the most part, they have complied. Thank God. This is what happens when we stand up and tell those who are not vigilant or holding themselves accountable for our youth and for our community and our elders, what we need. And when we do that, when we come together, stand together, fight together, is the only way we win. And so I want to give a shout out to all the organizations who were present on the 26th, who are vigilant and is moving in our community and is working with our young people in spite of what we feel or think is not happening in the city. A lot is happening in the city. There's a lot of people who are working with our young people and determined to have them take the right path instead of the oppositional path.
0: Let me jump in and ask you this question, though, Queen Mother Victory. How's the elder doing? Because
1: he is in full body pain still. Uh-huh. A lot of bruises. He has a lot of back injury. He still is eating soft foods because they knocked him to the ground so many times on his face and head that his teeth are still loose, so he needs dental care. He needs therapy, physical, mental, emotional, and otherwise. So we are still vigilant in trying to obtain funds to help him with that. Seniors Taking Action has given us resources to help him obtain funds from from one of the departments to help him with some of his medical issues, hopefully.
0: Yeah, does the city have a program? I know in L.A. the city has programs for stuff like that.
1: We're looking into the state's attorney's office has something for people who are injured in the city. The same way they do when a person is murdered in the city, you can call and they will help you with funeral services or donations up to $5,000. I think this one is up to $2,000.
0: Another question. How does he feel about those young people who attacked him?
1: He's very angry, Baba, as anybody would. He is emotionally stressed. He is physically stressed. It's a lot. It's trauma. I mean, I don't know how to say it. It's like anyone who's, if you're in a car accident and it makes you uncomfortable getting in cars for a long time. He is traumatized. He's very angry. He is very hurt. He's devastated. He's very devastated.
0: Did he ever ask the question, why did he ever ask those when they were attacked? I don't know if he had time because they're probably just opponent, you know, but did he ever have time to ask them why? Why? What is it they want? Did that exchange ever take place?
1: They wanted his car. They wanted his money. They wanted his money. They wanted his car. That's why in the video you saw one of the young men going to open the door, but it was locked. And they asked him for, they tried to get his keys, and it was a robbery. It was an armed robbery is exactly what it is. What you saw is what it was.
0: And this young says, what age do what age
1: could they actually plan to attack him like that? But once they did, they were relentless. And, you know, what we don't know is that that attack lasted for almost 10 minutes. So as you can see in the video, the one that was over 4 minutes long, they cut it. They took it out because it was so gruesome. But they came back over and over as he tried to get in his vehicle. They came back and attacked him over and over. So that attack happened over 10 minutes.
0: And what age would you say those young men were?
1: The ages were between 13 and 17, as he described. They looked like they were about between 13 and 17.
0: Wow, 13. Wow.
1: Yeah, they're babies. They're babies.
0: Yeah. If he could talk to them, what do you think he would say to them if he could speak to them right now?
1: Oh, Baba, I can't even predict that. I can't predict that. It wouldn't be anything good. I don't think any of us would have anything good to say to them. If I'm being honest, I don't believe any of us would have anything positive to say to them. But what I want to bring out of this torturous event is that what came out of that is are the organizations who have answered the clarion call. They're ready to take part in the process of we. They're holding themselves accountable for this endeavor. We all are. On the 26th of July, over 70 organizations came out and expressed their willingness to step out into the community and fight for the not just those young people, but the young people in our city, the families, the communities, and everybody. So the show of strength. And when we stepped into that 7-Eleven and gave them our list of demands as a collective, and those demands were for the most part met. It showed what happens when people come together and decide that we're not taking this anymore. I was told last night that the reward that was requested was far too much to ask to save lives. I heard someone say earlier that Christina said it, that we have to stop being reactive and start being proactive. The one thing we do know is that six young men attacked this elder, and they're not going to stop at him. We know that. We know that. It's very possible that they're going to kill someone. Being proactive means that we as Baltimoreans need to be held accountable for making sure that doesn't happen. I don't know what everybody else thinks their lives are worth, but my life is worth donating $1. And I know my life is worth over $50,000, but I know that my life is worth at least donating $1 because my son, Victorious Swift, was murdered leaving that same 7-Eleven on March 26, 2017, brutally murdered by someone who laid in wait for him there. So I have blood in this.
0: Wait. Hold on, baby. Now, I thought this was a one-off.
1: Yes, brother, yes. Got issues. 4 days after my birthday, March 26, 2017, my youngest child, Victoria Swift, was brutally and savagely murdered, leaving that 7-Eleven, going down Tioga Parkway. Yes, someone followed him.
0: Let me interrupt for a second here, Queen Mother. What is it about that area? Is it, I don't know, it's not the building. Is it the surrounding area that makes it easier for people to get jumped?
1: Brother, I've talked to people in the community, and you know, it's a close-knit community. I've been assured that the young man who did that was not within that community. They did not live in that community. The young man who murdered my son did not live in that community. His grandmother lived in that community, but he didn't. So I'm not saying that they don't have relatives there or they're not familiar with the area, but for something like this to happen, and not just once but repeatedly, and of course when my son was murdered, it was so devastating to me that it almost cost me my sanity. When this happened to my children's godfather and my grandchildren's godfather, yes, I am, and to anybody's elder, I am vigilant in making sure that these young men are found and they're held accountable for their actions. And it's time that we do that. I can't fathom allow, I'm going to tell you what I can't imagine. I can't imagine this happening to someone else next month and the entire city set back and let it happen because we did nothing. We did nothing to ensure that these young men are found, that this is preventable. This is preventable. What can happen, what definitely will happen, because they're not going to stop at that. That's why we did
0: it. Well, let me ask you this then. Do you think the reason they haven't been found because they may not live in that area? Maybe they're from out of town or outside of Baltimore?
1: You know what? I went through that, and that may be the case, but this is a reality. I have 7 children, and I can tell my children's walk and expressions and movements in a crowd of 1,000 people. Every parent can. Every sibling can. Somebody knows who those people are. This was a global video. This wasn't a local video. This was global. Somebody know who that young man that pulled that sword out and attacked him with that sword. Somebody seen him with that sword. That was a automatic rifle. You're talking about a gun that cost between $2,000, $702,000. Somebody, he's shown that gun to somebody. Somebody seen that sword. Somebody knows who those young people are. They know who they are. They're not going to say anything.
0: So why haven't they turned them in? Because isn't there a reward? Why haven't they turned them in? Why are the streets silent?
1: There is no reward, Baba. We're the only ones that are, that even presenting a reward. What is the reward system call? I called them and asked them if they had a reward. They said no. They didn't feel like it merited one. That's why we put out the reward of $50,000 to find these young men. To find them. And I'm pleading to the city, to the state, to the country, if you can donate $1, because if this was in any other community, any other neighborhood in this city, that money would have been raised in 48 hours. There is no excuse for us to.
0: So how do they reach you if they want to make a donation? People listen all across the country. How do they reach you?
1: 383-1800.
0: Wait. Mama, do it again, but do it. Wait, hold up. Hold up. Do it again, but okay. Do it slowly.
1: Wait a minute.
0: Okay. 12 minutes after the top of that family.
1: 563-8180.
0: No. Do it slowly, Queen Mother. You can't do it so fast. Yeah, people are driving and, you know, doing all kinds of stuff. They got to get a pant. So we want to help this elder brother, though. But
1: I want to give a shout out to organizations who are in the city, who are working with the young people, who are vigilant in making sure that the young people have options other than the ones that they have. 443-563-8180.
0: One more time.
1: 443-563-8180.
0: All right. And thank you for keeping us in the loop and let us know how it turns out.
1: I'll take 50,000 calls. Yes. So some of the organizations that are working in our community in Baltimore City is Women. Their organization that teach martial arts to children from 2 to 102. Our Victoria City, that's my nonprofit. We create scholarships for any city youth coming out of high school, going into college. PLM is a Pan-African Liberation Movement. They do study groups. We have the Tendai family, the Black Running Organization, Safe Streets, UNIA. We are us, NAN, Leaders of a Beautiful Struggle, Ujima People's Party, Build, Out for Justice, the NOI, the FOI. How many lives have the NOI and the FOI saved over the decades? The Divine Nine, NAACP, Baltimore Ceasefire, Sister Friends, TNET, Mothers of Murdered Sons and Daughters, Roots of Scouting, Brother Leo Burrows, who's had the scouting organization for decades, Urban Reads Bookstore, CRY, Center for Urban Families, Baltimore Responsible Fatherhood Project, Seniors Taking Action, Titan It, Mounts, Woundworks. Woundworks, Mama K, they've been doing theater projects for decades. The Real News Network, Baltimore Algebra Project, which is a youth-led organization that goes into the schools and teach young people math. The Chafing Series, Ministers Alliance, the Tangibles. I hope I said that right. For My Kids. Nolita Project, Challenge to Change, the Movement Team, Conscious Heads Barbering Boot Camp. They take in young people and teach them how to become professional barbers. Awaken, the Peace Team, Serving Our Neighborhoods, Sun, Healing Others, Obtain Healing, TGIP, Kayla's Way, are We Responders, Elevate, Baltimore, Eddie B. Productions, Aaron Maven, Cherry Hill Southwest Baltimore Community, Rise Arts Baltimore, Greenmount East Leadership Project, Citizens Policing Project, Deeply Rooted, Equity Matters, Organizing Black, Ballet After Dark, Bike Collective, Men Broken Wings, The B Organization, Dance and Be More, Youth as Resources, Aaliyah Center for the Arts, is this Karu Kalea African Dance Company. Please forgive me if I said that wrong. 100 Black Men of Maryland, I Am Mentality, Fathers in the Hood, Baltimore Rites of Passage Initiative, Black Men United, Ignites Baltimore, It Takes a Village for Change, Mentoring Male Teens in the Hood, and so many more, Baba. We are going into the schools this school year. We're working with the teachers and the school system to get some of these organizations in the schools. Some of these organizations are already in the school system. So there are people, like the brother said, there are so many organizations who are holding themselves accountable. We're holding ourselves accountable. The clarion call, it's a clarion call, a call to action, a battle cry, if you will, a battle cry for the change in Baltimore. I'm not going to anybody who I know is not, who I know does not care. I don't waste my time like that. So anybody who thinks somebody needs to be held accountable, let them. The only people I know care about this city are the people who live in it. I know they care. I know they are determined for change. I know they're sick and tired. We have had enough of this madness.
0: Right, but it's our problem, so we've got to solve it. Right.
1: I don't want to see another mother, another father, another sibling cry over a grave. Wow. Over a grave. I can't do it silently.
0: Mother, we'll let you go here because we got to take a break. But I thank you for sharing your thoughts. Thanks for the update.
1: It's a clarion call. Don't forget that it's a clarion call. Clarion call at baltimore@gmail.com.
0: All righty. Thank you for sharing that with us, family. We got to do better. 17 minutes after the top of the hour. As I mentioned, we got to take a short break. We come back and take more of your phone calls at 800-450-7876. We'll do that next.

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0: and Grand Rising family. Thanks for rolling with us on this Friday morning. Thanks for starting your weekend. It's an open phone Friday. Free your mind and reach out to us at 800-450-7876. If you are on hold, we will get to you. That's a promise. 21 after the top of the hour. Let's go to line 6. Sister Sarita is calling from Los Angeles. Grand Rising, Sister Sarita, your thoughts on this open phone Friday.
1: Grand Rising, Carl. I just called to say happy birthday to one of my favorite radio activists. You have been listening to you since I was really, really young, well into the early teens, and just thankful and grateful for you, Carl. You are an amazing, amazing person. Folks need to understand what they're getting. They're getting quality when they're dealing with you. So shout out, or even listening to you, or just in your presence. But I did want to ask you, Carl, because I know I asked you a few years ago whether or not you guys used to take listeners to Africa. And the last time I asked you about it, you said that you guys were working on that, trying to get it together. I think it would be such an experience for the new listeners who are just now getting to know who you are and what you do and how amazing you are with so many of the Los Angeles listeners who experienced Africa with you, stated that they were never the same after coming back. And I, of course, because I was young, I didn't get a chance to. And then I was early on raising my baby, so I didn't get a chance to. But now I think that it would be an experience for the audience to be able to experience that with you, especially those of us who have never touched the soil of our homeland. So I just think it's important. But Carl, I just wanted to say happy, happy birthday to an amazing gem. Just amazing, Carl. You've always been that. You've always been classy. You've always been respectful. You've always been a pillar. You've always laid the foundation, and this showed others, especially, if, first of all, just an example for everyone, but especially for Black men who are coming up and just listening to you. So I just appreciate you. I thank you. I'm hoping that you have Tony Broder, because I enjoy him. Shout out to Mark from Anaheim. Excellent. Shout out to Tony. And you had Roland Bynum, I understand, and I missed him. But shout out to Roland Bynum, who is amazing here in California. Shout out to Miss Molly Bell. I just wanted to call you and just let you know how much we love you. And I know you don't like shout outs, and you'd be like, oh my God, I do it because I love y'all. But we love you too. And so please accept the flowers that we are offering to you, Carl. I just appreciate you. Got much love to you. But I also, because you know, I usually start my introduction with shout out to Black women across the board who absolutely deserve to be protected. And thank you for taking my call.
0: All right. And thank you for the kind words, Sister Sarita, and the trips to Africa. I'll share with the family how that started. Some of you recall Stevie went to Ghana. He was supposed to go for, I think, about a month. He stayed almost 6 months. And when he

0: Yep,
1: yes.
0: Says, you got to find a way to take out people of Africa. I don't know how you're going to do it, but please, our people need to put their feet
1: and
0: on African soil.
1: And yes, said, okay. And you did it, Carl. Like, you really did it. So many of the listeners were like, oh, my God. And you did it more than once. And so I just would like for you, if you could, take some time to share what you did, and maybe some of our younger audience can also be able to go so they can get the experience. I remember, the young man that got, oh God, Nipsey Hussle, he said that he was 19. Now he was well into 60 Crips, like well into, you know, gang banging and early on, but it was still, he was deep in there. And he said that his dad said, we're going to go to where I'm from, you know? And so he ended up going, and he said it was an experience that he experienced like no other. He said, when I came back home, I was still, yes, gang related and still had the mindset. He said, but it was a different feeling when I came home. I no longer was really interested in harming those who look like me. So I just think it's important that that we are rooted in that. And so just wanted to say that to you. But anyway, happy birthday and enjoy an amazing, unbothered, uplifting weekend. Take care.
0: Right. Thank you for the kind words, Sister Sarita. 26 minutes after the top of the hour, Sister Sarita shouted out Mark from Anaheim. He's up next. He's on line 7. Grand Rising Mark, your thoughts on this Open Forum Friday.
2: Happy birthday to you. Happy birthday. Now, see, Mr. Nelson, I could call you at 4:30 tomorrow morning the way you've been calling me lately, but I figure I'd call you today and wish you a happy name day. And I'm so happy to hear from Sister Sarita. You know, Mr. Nelson, you talk about 6 degrees of separation, and Sister Sarita just mentioned Nipsey Hussle. See, some of us remember Sloss and Tease long before Marathon. And I don't know if you knew this, but my son often opened for Nipsey Hussle.
0: No, did not know that.
2: Yeah, small world, ain't it?
0: Yeah.
2: Yeah, so, you know, he and I discussed Nipsey, you know. Yeah, he's open for Nipsey many times. So anyway, the other reason I call, I'll make this brief because it's Friday, but weekend for me. This weekend, Mr. Nelson, is the 15th anniversary of the, a lot of people call it an operation, but it's not the operation. It was actually what we call call sign for Extortion 17. Now, are you familiar with Extortion 17?
0: No, I'm not.
2: Extortion 17 was an operation that happened during the war in Afghanistan, and it remains the greatest loss of life in one exercise by U.S. forces, including, you know, a whole lot of Navy SEALs. So for those folks out there who have been directly affected by that, I pray for you all to continue to heal and recover. And while Donald Trump talks a lot of smack, I don't see his administration doing any investigation in that, because most what people think they know about Extortion 17 is a lie. You guys make it a great weekend. Happy name day, brah.
0: All right. Thanks, Mark. 30 minutes after the top of the hour, family. It's Open Forum Friday. Free your mind and reach out to us. Carl's calling us from West Palm Beach. He's on line 2. Grand Rising Carl, your thoughts on this Open Forum Friday?
3: Grand Rising Carl, you know, as I think across the country, everybody's preparing for back to school, and there's a lot of energy being spent on clothing, wigs, and all that kind of stuff. And I don't hear anybody really talking about the academia portion of what we need to be trying to prepare ourselves to do in order to assist those babies like the one that jumped on the brother. I think we get an opportunity to engage early on in early childhood development, but we haven't spent any resources in order to do such a tremendous job.
0: Well, let me jump in and ask you this, Carl. What do you think should happen to those young men?
3: I think really and truthfully, they need some orientation. They need some training. And it's a deep kind of loving training, because to think about what they did and how horrendous it was. But now we could forgive these people that have been rape, robbing, and murdering us, and we don't have it within our heart. I understand immediate trauma. how it impacts the soul and the spirit. But then I think as parents and as loving and caring community, we got to try to understand why these babies did what they did and what can we do to interrupt them so that they don't continue. And to those who might have been encouraged to do what they're doing. Because when you listen to this music, Carl, it's so crazy. I'm talking about, and you see people walking down the street singing that stuff to themselves without a radio. So it's a real psychological warfare that we're in. And many times we don't encourage one another to really seek help. We give artificial band-aids to one another. I would like to know what the brothers and sisters had to talk about at that clinical psychology meeting, because these are the brothers and sisters that come from all over the world to look at the way that the brain function and how the mind work. And I don't think we spend enough time to get to retrieve the necessary knowledge that come from that, because I'm sure it was powerful. But because we don't have that kind of desire and that kind of understanding, we rather go to these hype moments as opposed to really doing the deep work that we need to be doing. And right now, we're getting ready to send out babies all across the country, the first, second, and third. And we haven't went to the school centers to meet with nobody, to do anything, or even to have a conversation about what's getting ready to transpire. And then we heard our big brother, Anthony Browder, and Minow and Penn share with us the same thing that's happening here in America is happening.
0: You still there? Did we lose Carl? Kevin, I think we may have lost Carl. 29 minutes. Look where we lost him. All right, then let's move on. We've got a bunch of folks we want to get to. 29 away from the top of the hour. Alex is calling us from Alexandria in Virginia. He's on line 3. Grand Rising, Alex, your thoughts on this Open Phone Friday.
4: Shalom and shalom to the believers of the Torah. First, I want to give a shout-out to the Newport Jazz Festival that was held July the 31st through August 2nd, Fort Adams Park, Newport, Rhode Island. Sold-out event. Thank you all for coming out, and thank you to all the performers. Too many to mention, but two that I'm well-known, connected with, and that's blues man, the legendary Gary Clark Jr., and we can't forget the legendary of the master of the key, Mr. Herbie Hancock. Thank you, Herbie. You put on a good show, man, and that's for sure. Okay, and I also want to dedicate the 2026 Newport Jazz Festival to the Newport Jazz Festival of 1960. On that card was the legendary Donald Lambert, UB Blake, and also the legendary Willie DeLine Smith, all pianos, very fine players. And thanks to them old-timers, I learned a lot from them. Now, let me address the question that was thrown at me last week, and the question was, what have Jews done for blacks? Okay, what Jews have done for blacks, they were the first who gave scholarship programs to HBCUs. The scholarship is called, and Booker T. Washington also on, Washington Rosenwald Scholarship Program. That was done in the 1800s, and it's still going on today. What else? The Jews also encouraged black people to buy homes instead of rent from them. That's another thing Jews have done. Okay, the Jews also was the first that gave black people credit. Called you old enough to know Spiegel catalog, Joseph Spiegel and his son. They were the first people that gave black people credit. And I can also thank the Jews for giving me my first job. If it wasn't for the Jews, I wouldn't have never got any job experience. Thanks to them for putting their trust in me, and I learned a lot from them. And also, Carl, I want to address you on something that you had put out. You said that black people don't want to go back in the field. Thank God that I was born under agricultural family, acres of land, my grandfather, man-made plow, and a mule. That's how he plowed his field. So We still got black farmers doing it today. And I want to give a shout out to Mr. Field Farms, John Allen, South Carolina. I also want to give a shout out to K and J Farms, South New Jersey. Mr. Kenny out there still digging potato. And I also want to give out, a lot of people don't know, the CEO of Good Canned Goods, still out there doing it, Andrew Good. Go to your local supermarket. I'm not going to give no supermarket no advertisement on Carl's show. Go to your supermarket and look for this brand owned by an African-American farmer, black man, G-O-D-E, Good Canned Goods, owned by an African-American. So, Carl, when you say that we don't want to do it, we want to do it.
0: Wait! Don't you know? Turn up my words wrong. What I said, we're not going to pick anybody's cotton. That's it, basically. Of course,
4: we
0: don't support
4: the
0: black farmers.
4: We own the field.
0: We support the black farmers. We've had them on the show many times. But go ahead and finish your thought, because we're coming up on a break.
4: Okay, and the last thing, the Jews also gave us the best markets, the best meats. They have done their mitzvah for the world. If you look at Deuteronomy 14:11-18 and Leviticus 11:13-19, yes, the Jews gave us the best. They did their mitzvah for America. And thanks for taking my call and let me speak and get it all in. Appreciate that.
0: Thank you, Alex.
4: Well,
0: all righty. Thanks, Alex. And Alex said what he said. 23 minutes away from the top of the hour. It's an open phone Friday. Got to step aside and get caught up on the latest news, traffic, and weather in our different cities. It's an open phone Friday, family. Free your mind and reach out to us at 800-450-7876. 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

0: Serving part-time in the Army National Guard has led to a lot of firsts for me. It paid for me to be the first person in my family to go to school. That education got me to the first day at my dream job, which I can still hold while I serve part-time. That job and the home loan benefits I got from the Army National Guard helped me buy my first house. I also know that I will be one of the first to respond if my community ever needs me.
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0: And Grand Rising family, thanks for starting your weekend with us again. It's an open phone Friday. That's the name of the program. We'll give you a chance to free your mind. All that means is just think for yourself. You know how to reach us at 800-450-7876. Before we go back to the calls, let me just remind you, coming up next week, so I guess include a scientist and physician, and I keep saying she's one of the baddest sisters out there. Dr. Velva Bowles will be with us. Also, futuristic researcher, Brother Sadiqa Bakari, civil rights attorney, Barbara Onwine, and political blogger, Brandon, all going to be here next week. So if you are in Baltimore, make sure that radio's locked in real tight on 1010 WOLB, or if you're in the DMV family, we're on 1450 WOL. All right, let's take some more calls at 800-450-7876, line 2. Dr. Kakai Patterson is checking in. Dr. Kakai, Grand Rising, welcome back to the program. Your thoughts this morning?
1: Grand Rising, Brother Kwesi, peace and blessings to the WOL family. We definitely appreciate this opportunity to share. On tomorrow, Brother Kwesi, we celebrate the return, solar return of our ancestor, Dr. Mutulu Shakur, my best friend, my brother, my teacher, my comrade. He, of course, is the father of Tupac Shakur. So we're really excited. We've had this particular ceremony for the last two or three years since his passing. And we're excited because we have some of his family members who will be participating in the program. His son, Talib Shakur, and his daughter, Setua Shakur, who I just spent some time with in Baltimore as they dedicated a street to her brother, Tupac Shakur, at 3000 Greenway Avenue in Baltimore, where Pac hung out. That was his stomping grounds. And they posted his sign, Tupac Shakur Way. So we're real excited about that, and that his legacy lives on, not just in music, but in his community also. We are expecting to have Jaleel Muftikayin, who is a political prisoner, Black Panther Party member, BLA member, served 49 years in jail as a political prisoner, and was railroaded for supposedly the murder of some New York cops. And he will be speaking, as well as Brother Imam Bashir, who was one of the leaders of some of the prominent gangs that Mutulu Shakur had recruited to put together what we know as the Thug Life Code that Pac promoted in the community, as he had Thug Life tattoo on his stomach, which talked about and spoke to principles of street life and street codes that individuals who were involved in the street life would follow, that would deter a lot of the things that we see going on with people shooting folk up at zoos and in the schools and, you know, so forth. These are, you know, again, neutral grounds that people who are involved in street life should not, you know, intervene in. And these are some of the principles that a lot of people don't want to hear because they think that the street code promotes street violence. No, the street code actually speaks to principles that individuals should have no matter what their involvement is in the community that would protect individuals from unduly harmed. We are looking to have some poets, some cultural presentations also. We are looking to have Brother Dr. Walter Basque and Dr. Tatsu Hirano, who started the acupuncture detox clinic up at Lincoln Hospital, where, in fact, the program was so successful that they murdered our doctor, Dr. Richard Taft, who happened to be the great-great-grandson of President Taft. And that particular clinic, when they started the acupuncture, has blossomed to worldwide applications on every continent. There are acupuncture detox specialists. Dr. Mutulu Shakur trained me in that process. And to date, we have at least 9 different cities around the country where we have collective members who are practicing free acupuncture to our community to deal with the drug problems, to deal with the grief and trauma that we go through now still, and have been going through for quite a while. We have individuals from all of those collectives who will be speaking and talking about Mutulu and talking about what they are doing in places like Houston, Savannah, Georgia, Raleigh, North Carolina, Atlanta, Georgia, Detroit, Houston, Boston. These are some of the cities where we have individuals who are practicing this process and presenting it to our community on a free basis. We have Sister Nkechi Taifa, who will be speaking, also one of the representatives in our legal community who's been working very, very hard in this situation. We have Brother G-Mac out of Detroit, our Cabalon Center, who has been steadfast. And one thing about this work call I want to share with the community is that we see a lot of people being attacked, and that those attacks have been going on ever since they set foot on African soil. But what they did do, was they never stopped the process. And in that, and as a result of that happening, a lot of people have gone to sleep. So the things that are happening now are waking people up with these lynchings and these hangings and Nolan and so many other situations that have taken place. So we'll be talking about a lot of those things too, and talking about the vision of Mutulu Shakur and where we should be taking it 2026, 27, and into the future.
0: Dr. Kakai, where's that going to be again? Can you give us that information? And if folks need more information, if the website, an email address, or a phone number?
1: Yes. They can go to our Facebook page, ads.collective.dc, and they can give me a call at 202-412-4880. Again, that is ads.collective.dc, and they can give me a call at 202-412-4880, and I will give them the Zoom information. If they want to come in person, they can come to the Parent Watch Office Community Room at 1000 Mount Olivet Road in Northeast Washington, D.C. Again, that's Parent Watch Community Room at 1000 Mount Olivet Road, Northeast. The program starts at 12. We'll be opening up with the documentary, Dope is Death, with Mutulu Shakur, and then we'll start our speakers program around 2 o'clock, and that program will run until about 4:30. Again, that's at the 1000 Mount Olivet Road, Northeast, in the community room, and people can get information at ads.collective.dc, or they can give me a call at 202-412-4880.
0: Now, one more time real quickly, Dr. Kakai.
1: 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Thank you so much, Carl, and thank the WOL family.
0: Oh, thank you for the work you do with our young people. Thank you, Dr. Kakai Patterson. Dr. Patterson takes his work not just in the DMV, as you mentioned, all over the country now, working with our young people. All right, family, let's keep moving at 8 minutes away from the top of the hour. Marvin's in Baltimore. Marvin's on line one. Grand Rising, Marvin, your thoughts on this Open Phone Friday.
2: Hey, Carl, how you doing this morning, man?
0: Still learning, Marvin.
2: I just learned a few things, too, over the summer. What I learned over the summer is our people that's black all over the world complained about what white people done to them all of this time. White people done did this. White people done that. Every time you come on the radio, you always hear about what white people done. White people remind them of slavery and this and that and all that and this. And then at the same time, when black people ask for reparations due to the fact of what white people done to them, you'll have some dumb black people say, we don't deserve it, or we don't want to mess with it because these white people here ain't the ones that done it to us. But what you keep getting flashbacks about right now to this day about slavery, you getting that from the people that's here. They the ones that's doing it to you now. They portray it for what their people taught them. So this is why I'm telling y'all that all y'all need to stand up, like the lady said, stand up. If you really want to stop paining and hurting and can't do nothing about it and don't want to kill white people like they're killing you, then stand up and get reparations and get the money that they owe you. You understand what I'm saying? Because it's going to have to be one thing or another. They're going to pay you for what they're doing to you, or you're going to sit down and be dumb and get nothing. So I say black people stand up all around the world today. And let me tell y'all something else. Y'all talked about restitution or reparations all this time. Y'all talked about it for 1 or 2 days and stopped. Then you go back on it the next year sometime. Stay on this, man. Stay on it. I want to hear something about reparations every day, every hour, every minute. You understand what I'm saying? Because this is a very serious, important thing that we need to do and take care of. Y'all need to get up and stop being deadbeats and get down to business and let's get this money. Money, land, or whatever they're going to get us, we need to get it. We want it. We want it. You understand what I'm saying? Like I said again, y'all ain't going to stand up and kill white people because they're killing you. You ain't going to do the damage that they're doing to y'all. So you got to get paid for something, what they're doing for y'all. You understand what I'm saying? Late night snacks and all that is good. But you got to stand up, man. You understand what I'm saying? And I don't want to just see me standing up. I want all y'all to stand up.
0: Marvin, hold on a second, Marvin. You're speaking in the third world. You're part of this tribe, too. I wish you would say we instead of you and blacks. You didn't have a choice in your skin color. None of us did. So this is our problem. We've got to solve the problem. You've got to stop looking at it on the outside and look at it and take a different perspective and look at it from the inside and what you can do as well.
2: I'm going to tell you what I could do. Educate these people and let them know that you got to stand up for what you want. If you're going to be dumb and stupid and stay there, you get nothing. If you're hungry, the same way you eat that meal, stand up for reparations, the same way we need to get it. You understand what I'm saying? Stop playing about it because y'all been talking about it too long. Ain't nothing been done, and you know something is wrong. It's y'all. You ain't sticking up. Y'all ain't standing together. Stand up, man. Let's get this money. Whatever it is they got to offer us until, let's put it this way. Eventually, y'all going to go crazy about this. You understand what I'm saying? And it's going to be something bad going to happen. And I don't want to see that.
0: Again, you part of the tribe, brother. You going to get crazy? One of us?
2: I'll go crazy with him because you want me to tell you something? I think this is a very serious situation. We don't need to put this down. I want to see y'all every day. You talk about the white man. Well, you get finished talking about him. Talk reparations right behind it, right behind the conversation, because that's the reason why you want it, because you're talking about what he done wrong. So you know he doing wrong every day, all around the world to you. Why don't y'all stand up with me? Let's get this. Get it right. Make him pay.
0: All right. We're feeling you, Marvin. Thank you, sir. Thank you for sharing your thoughts this morning. Family, we got to step aside, take another quick break, and look at the traffic and weather in our different cities. Marvin said what he said. It's an Open Phone Friday. Free your mind and reach out to us at 800-450-7876, and we'll take your phone calls next.

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17: The reality is tragedy never announces that it is coming. Tragedy thrives on that one bad decision, one unnecessary risk, one moment of believing that it couldn't possibly happen to me. There was a time in our past when our main concentration was on survival. Our elders were considered strict when they would not allow us to go to anyone's house before everyone in that house was checked out. They firmly believed that the company we keep in our youth will determine the outcome of our future, and they were